0: Sunday. A multi-vehicle collision took place at the intersection of Highway 9 and Highway 564, just north of the hamlet of Dalroy. Two vehicles were involved, a GMC truck towing a trailer and a Ford Escape. Mounties say there were a total of four passengers in the Ford. Two of those have been killed. One woman was found deceased at the scene and another woman died in hospital. The two other passengers are in hospital in critical condition. Emergency Health Services says a child was flown by Stars to the Alberta Children's Hospital, while an adult male was taken by ambulance to a hospital in Calgary. The driver of the pickup was also seriously injured and is in hospital. Several roads in the area were closed as the RCMP Collision Reconstruction Team investigates. The RCMP sends their condolences to the family and friends of those involved. Bella Finn, Global News.
1: After witnessing a troubling scene, a Calgary woman is speaking up. She saw a security guard forcibly detain an alleged shoplifter in Northeast Calgary. As Drew Strumick explained, she's questioning whether or not the force applied was justified.
2: Anissa Idris was out grocery shopping on Friday when she came upon what she describes as a distressing scene.
3: Right in front of my car, I saw a guy chasing and attacking a really young woman.
4: What are you doing?
2: Idris quickly learned the man in question was a security guard for a Northeast Calgary store and the woman an alleged shoplifter.
3: They said that they were loss prevention, which is fine, but loss prevention isn't allowed to attack people like that.
4: Hey, what are you doing?
2: Idris could be heard asking the security guard what he was doing as he walked the woman back inside the store she is alleged to have stolen from.
3: I tried to go in and check on her because he was dragging her and her pants were coming down and she was really struggling and I just felt really bad for her.
2: Under Section 494 of the Canadian Criminal Code, third-party security officers are allowed to perform citizens' arrests. However, one expert explains there are limits.
5: Any force that is going to be used must be seen to be reasonable, must be seen to be necessary, and must be seen to be proportional.
2: Across Canada, cases surrounding the use of force have occurred many times, and King notes that retailers and third-party contractors walk a fine line.
5: You could be facing civil liability, you can be sued for damages, and if it is too extreme use of force, you could be charged with an assault.
2: More often than not, security are used in what King describes as target hardening.
5: You make a target, a store, a building, harder to engage in criminal activity in and around.
2: Global News reached out to the store's loss prevention manager to learn more about their policies. We did not hear back by deadline. Drew Stremick, Global News.
1: The trend of high-protein food products is being felt on farms across Alberta. 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Catherine Ludwig spoke with experts on why we're seeing this shortage and what it means.
6: That's what everybody buys for.
7: Sydney Haberly owns and operates SR Feed and Farm Supply. Lately, her phone has been ringing off the hook.
8: So every second phone call at the store is, do you have colostrum? Do you know when you're getting it in? Can you put me on the wait list? I haven't been able to get a good supply of it for probably a month or two now.
7: A cow produces colostrum in its milk for the first 24 hours of a calf's life. And if the calf doesn't get the full amount it needs from the cow for whatever reason, farmers then use a minimum of 1 to 2 bags of a powdered colostrum per calf to fill the gap.
8: So yeah, it's that whole calf's immunity for its whole life.
7: If a calf doesn't get the colostrum it needs within the first 20

0: 5,200 people putting on their running shoes to take part in the annual Mother's Day Walk, Run, and Wheel. Runners taking part in the 5-kilometer, 10-kilometer, or kids race starting and finishing at the CF Chinook Center. Global meteorologist Tiffany Lizet and Chorus Radio's Joelle Tomlinson emceeing the event and getting to chat with Mayor Jeremy Farkas. Organizers say the longstanding run has become a Calgary tradition.
1: This is a tradition 49 years strong here in Calgary, and it's so wonderful to see families coming back year after year. I've been doing this long enough now that I've seen little kids turn into adults and kids in strollers coming out and winning in the youth division. So it's a super important community event. And the stories are incredible. There's so many people who came through the NICU when their kids were born, and now these are adult children who are coming out and running with their kids and their grandparents. And so it's become an institution in this city where people get out and move before they go on to brunch and other things. And it's just such a wonderful way to celebrate family and community.
0: Over $30,000 has been raised for Jumpstart and the Calgary Health Foundation. And being Mother's Day, contestants were also able to get a flower to give mom. Calgarians pounding the pavement to help women living with Parkinson's. The Supermom Walk Run has been held in Calgary at Carburn Park in the southeast. It's the first time the event has taken place in our city, and organizers say since 2023, they've helped to raise more than $300,000 for women-specific Parkinson's research. They say current treatment options don't often meet the needs of women.
2: Well, happy Mother's Day to moms everywhere. If you're a mom, to your mom, happy Mother's Day. Now, I'm from Prince George, British Columbia, and that is where my stepmom and my dad still live. And this is Mama Karen. They're up in Prince George. They're actually out in Pine View, which is out near the airport. And they're watching now. They get Global Calgary out in Pine View. You got to love technology. So I just wanted to say happy Mother's Day. Mama, we miss you. We love you. And we hope to see you soon. And hope you enjoy those flowers. By the way, this picture, got to say, this is actually taken on her birthday back in December. So hope you enjoyed the flowers. 20 degrees today is what we saw in Calgary. It was mainly cloudy. It was a great day to get out for the Mother's Day walk, run, and wheel. Normally around 16 degrees, so we did a little bit better than that. Last year, 27, which was quite close to the record, 28, set back in 1906. Sun setting at 9:12 p.m., 5:54 a.m. is when the sun rises. So for the next 24 hours to begin the week, we get a little windy. The clouds sticking around, 9 degrees in the morning, 20 to 40 kilometer winds by the afternoon, and only a high of 17. There is a chance we will see some showers early tomorrow morning, if anything. Not really expecting a lot as far as accumulations, but on the way, bringing some cooler temperatures for tomorrow as well. But we warm up by Tuesday, 23 degrees, 24 for Wednesday, and looking pretty good for middle of the week. Thanks to Richard for sending this one in. This is a happy Mother's Day from Richard and his family. This is the ridge at Fish Creek Park. Usually they would take the walk with their mom. They enjoy this beautiful view, but unfortunately their mom passed away, so this is their first Mother's Day without mom. So our thoughts are with you, Richard, and those that aren't with their moms today. Thank you very much for sending in this great photo, and if you have a great photo, please send it into us, won't you? Calgary weather at globalnews.ca.
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2: You're welcome.
0: The Water Not Coal Citizen Initiative petition is now into its final month of collecting signatures. Launched earlier this year by country singer Corb Lund, the petition aims to ban all new coal exploration and mining on the eastern slopes of the Rocky Mountains. Active mines, as of January 1st this year, would be excluded. Following the recent voter list leak, some are calling into question the validity of any and all citizen petitions. Lund says his group isn't worried about any extra time spent double checking the names.
3: No, we got none to hide. Because, I mean, they check them anyway, so if they check them more, I mean, that's fine with me. There's nothing nefarious going on, so.
0: The petition has until June 10th to reach the petition threshold of nearly 180,000 signatures. Hundreds of people getting their hands on secondhand books and helping kids to improve their reading skills. The Calgary Reads Big Book Sale has been taking place this weekend at the Calgary Curling Club with nearly 200,000 books on sale. This is the first weekend that Calgarians could purchase books at this year's event, and so far it has been by appointment only. The sale is helping to put books in the hands of kids and raise money for several initiatives that improve children's literacy.
4: It's always been very popular. That's why we had to go to sales by appointment to control the crowds. It's a

0: very popular event, and it's actually very encouraging to see that people are still very interested in buying paper books. The children come in and they're just in awe of the books and the number of books, and one of our favorite moments, of course, is when a child finds its perfect book and it's just, that's it for the day. They just want that book.
1: If you're interested in getting your hands on some books at the sale, you are able to do so until next Sunday.
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1: Passengers aboard a stricken cruise ship begin disembarking after a hantavirus outbreak. What's next for the passengers, including four Canadians?
3: When you say Canada, everybody thinks about the beaver. It's a Canadian emblem, but it's only one of the many cool creatures that call Canada home. Steve from Green Fox Windows here to tell you that the red fox is one of the most common mammals in the country. 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Maybe wildlife thrives here because we have more lakes than any other country, and 10% of all the forest in the world is found right here. We also boast the polar bear capital of the world too. 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Canada is simply fantastic. And at Red Fox, Green Fox Windows, we work to make sure you have the best view of it. 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
1: Four Canadians are headed to isolation in British Columbia for the next 3 weeks. They were aboard a luxury cruise liner hit with the rare but deadly hantavirus. The Canadians are not showing signs of infection, but eight people have fallen ill with the virus. Three have died. Candace Cole has the latest.
6: Passengers and crew aboard the MV Hondius began disembarking Sunday in Tenerife after an outbreak of the deadly hantavirus took the lives of three people and infected several others. In a carefully coordinated effort by government and health officials, passengers are being evacuated from the ship in groups according to their home country.
7: So the boat is off the coast of the Canary Islands in Tenerife, and there are smaller boat, medical assessments are taking place, and there are small boats that are taking passengers to shore and directly into the repatriation flights.
6: Members of the Spanish military have been escorting passengers by bus directly to their designated flights on the tarmac. According to the World Health Organization, 30 crew members will remain on board, and a Dutch nurse will join them as the ship completes its route to the Netherlands, which is expected to take a few days.
7: So our recommendations for the passengers and the crew who are on board is that they have active monitoring and follow-up, which means daily health checks, either at home or in a specialized facility.
6: So far, Canada, the U.S., the U.K., and several European countries have organized chartered flights to return their citizens home for quarantine and further medical evaluation.
8: When they arrive in British Columbia, they will be screened and assessed again, and we'll do a handover with the quarantine officer. Our primary concern is the health and well-being of these four Canadians who have been through what can only be a harrowing situation.
6: Hantavirus is typically spread by rodents, but this strain is the only one transmissible by humans. Although there is no known cure for the virus, health officials say the risk to the general public is low. Evacuations from the cruise ship are expected to last until Monday. Candace Cole, Global News, Washington.
1: In the Middle East, uncertainty looms over the U.S. and Israel's war with Iran. Tehran has confirmed it's responded to the proposed U.S. peace deal, which demands Iran end its nuclear program. It's not clear yet what they said, but U.S. President Donald Trump posted to social media today, calling the response, quote, totally unacceptable. Vincent McAvaney reports.
9: After another week of uncertainty, Iran says it has sent its response to the latest American proposals for ending the war to Pakistani mediators. The U.S. had demanded, among other things, the complete reopening of the Strait of Hormuz and an end to Iran's nuclear program. It's unclear yet which of the plan's 14 points they've accepted and what else they're demanding. Across the Middle East, economic chaos continues to build. Iran has reiterated its threat.

0: to global shipping after confirmation that a South Korean vessel in the Strait of Hormuz was attacked by an unidentified object earlier in the week. Iran has denied responsibility. The first Qatari vessel carrying liquefied natural gas has, though, managed to safely cross the strait since the outbreak of the war. The U.S. says time is running out for a deal.
1: If it's clear in the next few days that there's not a good path to a negotiated settlement, we'll go back to the military method to open the strait.
0: The Iranian military claims it would be using surprising new weapons, methods, and arenas of warfare in response. Meanwhile, the Israeli military continued strikes across southern Lebanon on Saturday morning, despite the ceasefire between the two nations. Israel says it targets only infrastructure and people linked to Hezbollah, the Iranian-backed militia and political party. Locals say civilians are being killed. The targeting was against children and civilians. They all ran away from under the strikes and they targeted them here. Here, there were all women and children. On Sunday, the funerals began, including for a child. Almost 2,800 people have been killed in Lebanon since Hezbollah first attacked Israel in March in response to its war on Iran. U.S. President Donald Trump will travel to China this week for talks with President Xi Jinping. Relations between the two leaders were already strained. And with China the largest buyer of Iranian oil, pressure is mounting on both sides to do everything possible to secure a swift path to peace. Vincent McAvinney, Global News, London.
2: A bizarre and shocking motor vehicle collision on BC's lower mainland has left a motorcycle literally hanging from a traffic light. This was the scene in Surrey yesterday afternoon. A motorcycle and car collided, the collision somehow causing the motorcycle to launch into the air and lodge itself in the traffic light crossing arm. Police say the motorcyclist suffered serious but non-life-threatening injuries. The driver of the vehicle was not hurt.
3: So it's been an incredible success.
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8: Doctors at Sunnybrook Hospital in Toronto say a new procedure could help pregnant patients manage fibroids in pregnancy. As health reporter Catherine Ward explains, the approach gives patients more options and can increase the odds of future successful pregnancies.
9: Where's Mama?
10: A solo parent by choice, the road to motherhood has not been easy for Ilona Doherty. IVF, a failed transfer, followed by the blow of a uterine cancer diagnosis.
11: They had removed a couple of polyps. There was a 1% chance that those were cancerous. I was that 1%. And so that started a whole other journey in fertility preservation to make sure that I would have a uterus to carry a child.
10: Through perseverance, Ilona's lifelong dream became a reality when Bense was conceived. But a growth was detected, which ended up being a fibroid 13 centimeters in diameter.
12: It was really big and it was within the muscle. So it wasn't a clear removal.
13: The imaging we saw ahead of time showed that the fibroid was, one, quite large, and two, it was very close to the blood supply to the uterus. So if we removed it, then she was at an increased risk of bleeding that could put her at risk for transfusion, even losing the uterus, a hysterectomy.
10: The team chose to adapt a procedure where instead of surgically removing the fibroid, a probe would be used to burn the growth during Ilona's scheduled C-section.
13: The probe and the ultrasound are used together. From a fibroid that was about 13 centimeters diameter, it shrunk down to the largest diameter being just over 6 centimeters.
10: Doctors say this procedure helps give patients more options and hope.
12: And this is sort of new practice because we used to shy away from managing them, but we've started to feel more comfortable either removing them or managing them the way we did for Ilona. And that saves the person an extra surgery.
11: So it's been an incredible success.

0: As the Mayflowers begin to bloom, so does allergy season.
1: A runny nose, really bad dry skin, like I said, like all over, and just sneezing lots.
2: I don't have allergies personally, but I know a lot of people that do, and they say that they're pretty bad right now.
0: According to the Aerobiology Research Lab, Saskatoon will see a swift rise in birch, ash, and oak pollen, along with snow-delayed poplar, elm, and cedar pollen.
3: Because we had such a cold spell, a lot of Canada is seeing a slow start to the pollen season, which means it's going to get really intense in a very short period of time.
0: But for anyone living in Regina, there will be some relief this allergy season.
3: Regina, if you're an allergy sufferer, is one of the best places to live in Canada. It ranks third out of our top five, followed only by Maritimes.
0: With Saskatoon not far behind.
3: Good news for those that live in Saskatoon, because we just released a report, and it shows that Saskatoon is actually the fifth best place to live in Canada if you have a tree allergy.
0: But that doesn't mean there still won't be some red eyes and runny noses this allergy season, with pollen doubling across Canada over the last 35 years. To try to help those who suffer, the Aerobiology Research Lab has created an app to predict pollen levels.
3: We actually analyze over 70 different pollen and outdoor molds. Those are like mushrooms and the molds that you see on trees. And we give an 80% accurate forecast simply because we use data and real science.
0: If you do suffer from allergies, experts say it's a good idea to see an allergist to have a better understanding of what you're allergic to and how to combat it. Peyton Zilich, Global News.
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5: As Calgarians celebrate Mother's Day, one local man has been inspired to send a special message of love and admiration to all the mothers out there. Terry Moore, who lives in the southeast of Calgary, has built a Mother's Day artwork in his front yard. It's made up of entirely recycled items, turning discarded items into art. And to honor his own mother, who has now passed, he says he wrote her a poem.
6: The pond's still asleep like a mirrored haze. There I sit, waiting in my own morning days, a mist rising off the sleep and birth. I'm amazed at the wonders of Mother Earth.
5: Moore has made lots of recycled art over the years, including this piece, which was made after the death of former Flames player Johnny Gaudreau. All right, time now to check in with Russ. And we saw those sculptures, that whole outdoor garden of Terry Moore's. What a wonderful tribute to all the moms.
7: Yeah, absolutely. Just amazing what he can do and the things he comes up with. And great tribute, some great sculptures, some great stuff. Speaking of sculptures for mom, look at this one. Jim Rivers caught this. This is out in Pincher Creek. These are the concrete pump trucks. I guess you could see those are the pumper booms. And, of course, let me get out again. Just spelling out mom. They shaped them out to spell mom. That's awesome. Thanks to those that did that. Thanks to Jim for sending in that picture. Just a great tribute to mom. Happy Mother's Day to you. Hope you enjoyed your day. Some pretty nice temperatures to enjoy pretty well all around the province. 20s, as far as you can see. 19 for Banff, so not quite getting in on the trend, but otherwise 20 Calgary, 21 Red Deer, 22 Edmonton, 25 for Drumheller, Brooks, Claire's home, 24 for Lethbridge. Up north, 25 as well for Fort McMurray. 19 for High Level in the mountains, Banff 19, 21 also for Jasper. So there is the cool down tomorrow, especially in the central part of the province. There's a system bringing some rain, some precipitation early Monday morning, and some cooler temperatures. 16 Jasper tomorrow, 15 Banff, 17 Calgary, 18 for Red Deer, 20 Edmonton, and, you know, some 20s up north, and again, a little cooler down south for tomorrow. So the winds also picking up, gusts up to 48 kilometers for you, Grand Prairie, 43 for Edmonton, 37 Red Deer, across much of the province. A little gusty tomorrow, mainly in the afternoon. There's the system that's bringing in the precipitation to Jasper, Red Deer. You're going to see the most accumulations, if anything. It's early Monday morning, doesn't last very long, doesn't bring much. Then it's mainly a mix of sun and cloud for Monday, and then it just clears up, right? Through into Tuesday and Wednesday. Could see some more clouds rolling in, but nothing really as far as more active weather. So yes, as mentioned, accumulations. Jasper, 7 millimeters for you as far as rainfall goes, 4 millimeters for Red Deer, and Calgary could see around 1 millimeter. This is just a start on Monday. Again, won't last long.

0: won't really stick around. So just something to be aware of. So yes, as a result, we do see a cool down, 17 degrees, which is actually right around normal to begin the week on Monday, and then back above normal, 23, 24 for Wednesday, around normal again Thursday and Friday. And then, Alyssa, I don't want to set off any alarm bells, but right now, Saturday, 8 degrees to kick off May long weekend.
1: That looks like regular May long camping weather to me, Russ. Thank you very much.
0: You're welcome.
1: It is usually a day for the family to take care of mom. How one mother and daughter are using it to recognize the sacrifices each other had to make.
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16: An overall big difference in the job numbers that came out this week. We saw U.S. and Canada. U.S. actually saw employment numbers up 115,000, putting their unemployment rate at 4.3%. So that would bring the Federal Reserve to consider maybe they don't even have to raise interest rates at this point in time because the job market is doing so well. Well, not so well in Canada. In fact, we lost just over 17,000 jobs in the month of April. If you take the entire year, from January to the end of April, we've lost 112,000 jobs in this country, putting our unemployment rate at 6.9%. My big concern is the number of kids generally not having a job. And I say kids because I'm old, but 15 to 29, the unemployment rate is well over 14% for that demographic, and they're finding it.

0: very challenging to find employment, not only with the competition out there, but because of the slowing economy that's causing concerns. That even causes even more of a concern, as according to Stats Canada, the number of people living with their parents, age 25 to 39, has doubled in this generation versus the previous generations. Let's take the boomers, for example. So when you look at the individuals, the millennials, about 19% are living with their parents. That's double of what it used to be. Overall, home ownership is also down. When we look at the millennials, 49%. We look at maybe even the boomers when they were the same age, 25 to 39, 56% owned a home at that point in time, and just over 56% for Gen X. So you can see the generations, it's getting tougher and tougher to be a homeowner and to have a job. That's the markets for this week. Have a good weekend.
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2: What happens when everything parents try to do for their kids comes up short? On Mother's Day, this might be a question many dread to ask themselves, but Steve Hartman found an unexpected answer.
3: Boca Raton is one of the wealthiest cities in Florida, but even along these golden sands, people still get stuck in fiscal undertows.
4: I caught myself like worrying about things that I feel like no kid really should.
5: Like
4: finances and housing and where I was going to lay my head down that night.
3: 26-year-old Anna Duarte says as a child, she and her mother were homeless.
6: We rented a room here.
3: Constantly moving.
6: So many random places.
3: Constantly struggling.
6: Because we didn't have any electricity at all.
7: She always wanted a home. She always asked me for home.
5: And you couldn't provide that?
7: No. We went through very rough time.
3: Anna's mother, Annette, worked very long hours as a maid and doing other odd jobs. But Annette always felt at least they had each other. The two of them against the world. Until high school, when Anna started running out of patience and grace. She turned bitter, began blaming her mother for all those years of struggle, and eventually left. The old two against the world was now each to her own.
7: She always get mad at me. She think I didn't care. And I did care, but my hand was so tied up that I couldn't do it.
4: For my mom, it was like torture. But like there was no other option because I didn't want like to keep living these patterns. Like I wanted to build my life.
3: Which she did. Anna graduated from Florida Atlantic University with a degree in social work and then got a job with Food for the Poor, an international Christian relief organization. Last year, Anna also got her first real apartment, which she told her mom about immediately.
4: I called her up and I was just like, so I have an apartment. It's 2-bedroom, 2-bath. Would you like to come live with me?
3: She even gave her mom the master bedroom.
8: Wow.
4: She's not even saying anything. She's like just looking around like, whoa, I have a bed. She's feeling the mattress.
5: Have you ever had your own bedroom before?
7: No.
5: First time?
7: Yeah. It's something that is going to stay for the rest of my life. And every time I look at her, I know.
3: This weekend, we celebrate the deepest love on earth. But it's important to remember that Mother's Day isn't just about rewarding your mom for what she's done. It's about recognizing that she did everything she could. Steve Hartman, on the road in Boca Raton, Florida.
2: They first went viral last year reenacting a papal conclave, why these grade 5 students are doing what they can to honor their hometown pope.
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5: Pope Leo XIV has marked 1 year since his historic election from low-profile priest from Chicago to one of the most recognizable people on the planet. And now, to mark the milestone, Noel Brennan has visited some of the pontiff's biggest supports from his hometown.
6: We need more room on this side.
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7: At Chicago's Our Lady of Mount Carmel Academy. 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
6: Clear over here.
7: And Augie Wilk.
9: This one is veggies.
7: Tally up boxes of food their school and parish collected.
9: Zero soup, zero pasta.
8: No, I didn't do soups yet.
7: Donations. A West Side food pantry is counting on.
9: 35, 36, 37, 38, 39.
7: All made possible by a true team effort.
10: So, what's the name of the team?
9: It's called Team 14 because Pope Leo is the 14th Pope named Leo.
7: About 40 students meet every month to carry out Pope Leo's mission.
8: We're doing this because a lot of people go hungry and it was the Pope's mission for the month.
7: It's a club directed by students like Cameron and Augie.
9: Come on, guys, move faster.
8: Yeah, keep going, kids. Fifth grade, we can carry more than that.
7: Students who 1 year ago became the Conclave Kids.
11: They need to be humble.
12: I think you got to be kind, respectful.
11: Be a pope of the people.
7: Their viral version of a papal election led to an invite from the Vatican and a trip to Rome to meet the real deal.
8: Now we're going on stage. Now the Pope's shaking my hand. It was really, really cool.
7: 1 year into Leo's papacy, students listen to his monthly prayers. Team 14 answers this month with an assembly line.
9: Oh, we're getting close to the end.
7: That fills an entire truck with food.
8: This actually helps people. It makes a difference. Look behind you!
7: Teamwork from kids who'd make a pope proud. Noel Brennan, CBS News, Chicago.
13: Well, today's Mother's Day, especially on the west side of the country, still where the warmer temperatures are at, 20s for most of the prairies, Saskatchewan, Alberta, Vancouver, 17 degrees, even up north, actually, Yellowknife, Whitehorse, 10, 13 degrees. On the east coast, a little bit below what their normal is. Usually upper teens is where they are for southern Ontario and as well as Quebec. St. John's, Halifax, though, quite mild, although they are seeing a lot of precipitation. And again, the cool air remains in the central portion of the country. 9 degrees for Winnipeg today, 7 for Thunder Bay. And it will stick around, although Winnipeg and Manitoba starting to see some relief. Things are warming up. 18 for Winnipeg tomorrow, 9 again for Thunder Bay. They're getting lows like down to minus 4 in the Thunder Bay, northern Ontario area. Again, cooler than average for southern Ontario.

0: And we do see some precipitation, cooler temperatures for the East Coast. Back into the 20s again for the prairies. A little windy, as you can see, for Saskatchewan tomorrow. Close to 20 for Vancouver. They've been seeing a lot of heat on the West Coast, and that is continuing. These are the warnings as a result of that system on the East Coast. Could see up to 35 millimeters of rain for this part of eastern Quebec. Also some freezing, frost advisories, rather, for the crops in southern Ontario. That is the system again. There it is, bringing all that rain up through the Maritimes. We do see a little bit of rain early tomorrow morning on the west side of the country, but otherwise pretty dry and pretty warm to begin the week on Monday.
1: Thanks, Russ.
0: You're welcome.
2: This is impossible. And so we ended up having to invent a new drone that was capable of moving our big 8K camera through the city that way.
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4: To mark their first Mother's Day, two friends reunited with the medical team who not only got them through their high-risk pregnancies, but also introduced them to one another. Allison Miller has that story.
5: He actually is the happiest baby. He has no idea what he's been through. 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He loves smiling at people.
6: Nearly a year later, back in the place where everything changed. Two moms and their babies reuniting with the team that helped them through it all at St. David's Medical Center.
7: Tried to reach.
6: Last summer, both Emily and Aaron were facing high-risk pregnancies. They were strangers that quickly became best friends.
8: We take care of the babies, so whenever we can see a mom that is having a connection with anybody, that's a good thing for them, because being in the NICU is really hard.
6: Registered nurse Carrie Bomberry made the introduction that changed everything.
9: It's an experience. When I saw them this morning, I ran to them because it's the first time I'm seeing them after discharge. Oh, hi.
6: Emily and Aaron delivered their sons, Graham and Griffin, just hours apart on the same day, both spending time in the NICU.
5: But Emily just walked in and was like, hi, like, I hear you're here. And then we just kind of went from there, and then like just it kind of fell really naturally.
6: Both saying they couldn't have done it without one another.
10: Find your support system. I think that was the critical thing for me.
6: This reunion's a full circle moment.
5: You're amazing.
6: Bringing together the two families and the care team that made all the difference in their motherhood journey.
8: Seeing families come through and then getting to see them again like this is really just the best joy of why we do what we do.
9: Every day I get to fulfill that joy, you know, of being a part of somebody's life.
4: For years, one Canadian company has built a reputation for creating immersive flying productions that air at venues in Canada and the United States. Now the Vancouver company has evolved to selling those flying films around the globe while also investing in technical innovation. Jay Durant has more.
11: Who doesn't love a good challenge? A team of local filmmakers put their aerial photography expertise to the test in one of the biggest cities in North America.
12: I was very stressed. Very, very stressed.
11: Flyover's work in creating the production believed Chicago was a logistical nightmare.
12: It was ultimately the first time we've shot an entire film in a city as the backdrop, as the set, as the story. We had to work with boat operators, to the police, to the trains, to the buses, to every federal waterway.
11: But as a testament to the ingenuity of creative minds, new ways to capture immersive stories were discovered.
13: It started with Google Earth. I was able to animate this sort of single flow line through the city in Google Earth, and then showed that to people, and they're like, "What? How? This is impossible." And so we ended up having to invent a new drone that was capable of moving our big 8K camera through the city that way.
11: Made in BC technology that's completely changed production days.
13: The drone pilot is wearing VR headset and they're seeing out of the drone, which means that they can pilot it incredibly precisely as it maneuvers like close to people, through the car chase, past the choir, into the building, up in the staircases.
14: Yeah, Dave, that was me. Bikers are ready and we're locked off.
11: For more than a dozen years now, the award-winning Vancouver-based company has been taking audiences to places they may never get to experience. That same vision with new tech means endless opportunities around the world.
12: I feel excited because there's dream destinations everywhere. And we can probably go there.
15: Doesn't go as high altitude, same exit, sounds like it's a possibility.
13: But to have a blank canvas like this to show up to a new place with a new creative idea and be able to pull that idea off is just a phenomenal privilege. It's amazing.
11: Jay Durant, Global News.
0: Temperatures remain pretty consistent for Fort McMurray, Cold Lake in the 20s for the next few days, warming right up by Wednesday. Grand Prairie as well into the 20s, 22 degrees by midweek. Same for Edmonton, 23 by Tuesday.

0: 25 Wednesday, much the same for Red Deer. Jasper, 21 on Tuesday. Lloydminster getting close to 30 by Wednesday. Banff will hit the 20s on Wednesday. Calgary, a cooler start to the week, but up to the 20s for Tuesday, 24 Wednesday. And then Lethbridge and Medicine Hat close to 30 degrees by midweek.
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1: Scientists have been stunned by a sea creature washing up along the U.S. West Coast. As Carter Evans reports, millions of jellyfish are appearing on beaches along California.
11: They've blown ashore by the millions. Awe-inspiring and more than a little freaky.
12: They're called Velella, but the common name is by the wind sailor.
11: These squishy-looking creatures are blanketing beaches throughout California, looking like tiny jellyfish with sails, but without the nasty sting. When they first wash ashore, they're a vibrant blue color, and each one's got this tiny little sail here, so they go wherever the wind blows. While they're a regular springtime phenomenon here, when the waters are warm, like this year, when an El Nino might emerge, the species doesn't just thrive, it explodes.
13: What exactly is their purpose in the whole chain of life here?
12: That's hard to say. You know, they serve a role of perpetuating their genetics, and they're really good at reproducing.
11: That they are. But once on shore, within days,
14: it might look like a bunch of litter or garbage all over the beach.
11: Most Velella dry out, shrivel up, and basically disappear into the landscape. But while they flourish, say marine experts,
12: they're just like these super bizarre.

0: our animals, appreciate them.
1: What not to do? Be a hero.
0: They die shortly after they wash on shore. It's kind of futile to try to push them, to release them back to the ocean, because the wind is still going to blow them right back on shore. So it's just nature's way.
1: And when it comes to this Falella voyage, nature's putting on quite a show. Carter Evans, CBS News, Manhattan Beach, California.
2: Bird lovers gathered in Victoria, B.C. for a unique contest to find out who can do the best impression of a screaming gull. Carly Mann was crowned the winner of the Rocky Point Bird Observatory's second annual Scream Like a Gull competition. Contenders were judged on factors including volume, accuracy, creativity, and showmanship. Mann says her victory felt pretty glorious.
3: I love them. I think they're hilarious. I think they're relatable. And I really just feel connected to the seagulls. And yeah, it feels pretty cool to come out and share this with other people who also appreciate it. It's always sort of like a back pocket party trick can come out when it's, you know, when I'd like to throw on a little bit of sparkles to the moment with people.
2: The competition.

0: 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The Washington Wizards won the draft lottery. From the Canadian Press, I'm Don Mitchell.
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3: Jeff Bowlby, who is the Assistant Chief Statistician for StatsCan, and he joins us now to walk us through this. Jeff, thank you for your time. I appreciate you joining us.
4: Thank you for having me.
3: Okay, so here we are. It is census time across Canada once again. Now, just to start, for those who aren't clear about census and how it works and what it is, let's just start there. What is the census? What's involved here?
4: Well, you described it well. It's that time of year. We do it every 5 years where we count the entire population. And it's this huge effort. You mentioned every dwelling, every household needs to complete a questionnaire. And we have this vast, enormous country. And if you've ever flown anywhere over remote territory of Canada, yeah. You look down and you see a little cabin or a little lodging that's on the side of a lake somewhere in the middle of what seems like nowhere. We have to enumerate places like that. We have to count the number of people who live in our big cities as well, in condo towers and in suburbs. So it's an enormous event, and it's a great opportunity for Canadians to participate in something that's very important for our democracy itself.
3: Just the logistics of that alone, Jeff. Like you say, I'm sure there are people living in parts of Canada where, I mean, nobody knows they're there. Like, how do you go about assessing every household in the country? Even within the city of Edmonton, I'm sure there's people living in basement suites or whatever. Like, how do you try and determine, okay, this is a household, this is somebody we need to talk to? I mean, how do you get to a point where you're pretty confident you've contacted everyone?
4: Well, that's a great question, and it's an enormous effort. It starts with putting together a list of all the dwellings or addresses in the country. We do that well in advance of the census. We start with basically our housing stock as we know it, and we send letters to all of those dwellings. If it can't be mailed to, we have one of our employees drop it off. And that
3: wow.
4: mail out is an invitation to respond first online.
3: Yeah.
4: When you open up that invite, there's instructions in there. It says go to www.census.gc.ca, enter this code, and away you go. And that's true wherever you live. You can respond online if you live in Grease Fjord in the north, or if you live on Vancouver Island or in Newfoundland. It's all the same way to respond.
3: And Jeff, I mean, to that point, I think this is really interesting and it makes so much sense. Online, I think for many Canadians, that will be the way that they do this. But there are some people who aren't online. There are other people who, honestly speaking, can't read or write. There are people who might have language barriers. But you go through every possibility and find a way around that. You don't have to do it online, right?
4: Correct. That's right. So that same invitation letter that shows you how you can do it online has a toll-free number that you can call in order to order a paper question.

0: paper questionnaire is one way. There are translated versions of the questionnaire that are available. Now, our official questionnaires are only English or French. But if you do not speak either one of those languages or you're not familiar with them enough to be comfortable responding to the census, we do have translated into 25 different languages, including 13 different indigenous languages, the questionnaires that we use.
1: So you can do it verbally over the phone. You can actually have somebody come to your house and ask you the questions in person and record the answers if you want.
0: Absolutely. Yeah, absolutely. And that'll happen over the month of June. So right now, we give everybody a chance to respond on their own, either over the internet, which we think probably about 80% of the population will respond that way. But we'll also get some by paper. And then in the month of June, people are busy right now, busier than ever. And we understand that not everybody can respond as we've requested in the month of May. So we go door to door and we start knocking on the doors of the homes where but we haven't yet received a questionnaire back from. We'll also make phone calls to those dwellings. So it's really an effort to make it as easy as possible for people to respond by giving them as many options as can be.
1: One question that crossed my mind is, and I think this is happening in most big cities, certainly, and even in smaller cities, we have a sizable unhoused population, people that do not have households. Are they part of the census? Do you have a way of contacting them as well?
0: Yes and no. Okay. So yes, if they're registered with a shelter, we will count them because we do go to the managers of shelters and ask of them how many people are living in this homeless shelter. So we do have that. We also have we do capture people who are living sort of couch surfing because they don't have a usual residence of their own, and that's a common problem or issue these days. And so yes, we do. However, probably where we have one of our biggest challenges in ensuring accuracy with the census is capturing people who are truly living rough, as they say, not registered with a shelter, not staying in a shelter, but living outdoors as the most intense forms of homelessness probably don't capture as well as the others.
1: Yeah, it'd be almost impossible. Jeff, okay, so this package arrives. There's two different versions of the census, right? You might get a short one, you might get the long one.
0: Yep. And depending on your perspective, many Canadians love to get the long form. I get people saying, can I please get the long form? I hear people saying, it was great yesterday. I was one of the lucky ones. I got the long form. Many people enjoy filling out their long form, but it's, there's two types, right? Yes. There's the short form census and there's the long form census. The short form, as the name suggests, is a relatively short number of questions, about a dozen. And it's really intended to do the core job of a census, which is count the population and provide some very basic characteristic

0: sex, gender, okay. and some language questions. The long form, as the name suggests, has a number of other questions on a number of different topics. So your ethnicity, religion, whether you're indigenous or not, if you're, whether you're working, questions on education. So there's a number of other question categories that make up the long form. And it's one in four dwellings will get the long form. Everybody gets the short form questions. The short form questions are also included on the long form. But one in four dwellings will get the long form. Now, if you live in if you live on a First Nation, or if you're living in the most northern parts of Canada, everybody gets a version of the long form.
1: Okay, interesting. Okay. Where does that information go? Why do we need to do this? I guess that's a question a lot of people would have. Why do I got to do this? Why do they have to, Jeff? What do we do with it?
0: Well, I mentioned earlier that it's an important part of our democracy, conducting a census. The boundaries of the areas that MPs represent, the constituencies, are drawn up based on census data. So MPs, MPPs, MLAs, their boundaries are determined by the census counts because each should represent more or less similar number of people, right? And anytime you hear, a population number, it's coming from the census. Another big use of the census data are transfer payments from the federal government to the provincial governments and territorial governments. Many billions of dollars get moved around on a per capita basis. Anytime you hear per capita, that means census. Locally, we see super important reasons for conducting your census or filling out your census form. Population counts drive where transit routes go. They drive where police stations are placed, fire stations, schools, municipalities, provincial governments need to know this information so that they can offer these essential services in the places where people live.
1: Gotcha. Okay. Now, to do this, and like I say, this is an absolutely massive undertaking. You need people. You'll be hiring tens of thousands of people on a temporary basis to help you get this done, right?
0: Absolutely. Yes. We refer to it as the largest non-war operation that the Canadian government conducts.
1: Yeah.
0: There's 30,000 people that we hire to conduct the census. In fact, it's a little bit more than that, roughly 30,000. We still have some jobs available, in particular in more rural parts of Canada. You can go to the census website. It's census.gc.ca. You'll see a jobs link, and you can apply for the jobs using that link.
1: Jeff, I can't thank you enough. Very thorough. I think we covered all the bases. I really appreciate your time, sir.
0: Thank you.
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1: A beloved 75-year-old man washing up, getting ready for bed, is brutally beaten and killed. 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
3: So we certainly do have a situation, as you well know, and it sort of made its way into the legislature yesterday, as there are calls to have a public inquiry, to have further investigations into how the voters list ended up in the hands of Centurion Project, how they had access to that list of electors and were able to post it online. Premier Smith was asked about it in the legislature and says there's a process in place and we got to wait for it to play out.
4: The office has the power that it needs. It has the intent, clearly, because they've already gone to court to get an injunction. They are working in collaboration with the RCMP and EPS, and we look forward to seeing the results of the investigation.
3: But the Premier is not in any way downplaying the seriousness of what happened here.
4: The protection of personal information is of utmost importance. We take it very seriously. If a breach has been discovered, then we hope that those who are responsible are held accountable to the full extent of the law.
3: So the question is, how do we do that? How do we go about making sure they are held accountable and justice is served? That is the question. I spoke with Dr. Jared Wesley about that this morning. He's a University of Alberta political scientist.
5: To start, Dr. Wesley, like everything these days, and in some circles, this gets reduced to a partisan squabble, and not all. I will say you see people from all political stripes recognizing that, okay, this is a really big deal. Something has gone very, very wrong. But some still say, ah, who cares? You know, it's like the phone book. What does it matter? Who cares? It's not like the phone book. This is a big deal. Why? I mean, why has this, do you think, become so important to so many people?
6: And most folks in the government agree that, you know, determining who is eligible to vote in elections and referendums is a fundamental element of our democracy. And when that list of eligible participants is compromised, then we have all sorts of reasons for concern. I think, obviously, the ability of certain groups to use that to pad petitions is one concern. The ability to forge ID documents to vote is another. When the list falls into the hands of you know, folks bent on identity theft or foreign interference in our elections, it becomes even worse. There's a whole bunch of reasons why this is problematic. And it's really beyond the purview of any single investigator to get to the bottom of it.
5: Yeah, in terms of the investigations, there are now several of them that are underway. Let's go through them and see if you think they'll be adequate. Let's start with the police. We know Edmonton Police were involved. RCMP have launched an investigation. They haven't told us much about where they are or what their plans are. Do you think that law enforcement, they may one day, like, how effective do you think they'll be in getting us answers?
6: Well, I think it's a necessary step, but in similar investigations into, you know, electoral malfeasance here in Alberta, the investigations have been very slow, have not resulted in any kind of criminal or other kinds of accountability. And so I think some of us are right to say it's important that the police investigate, but we can't pin our hopes just on that.
5: Elections Alberta, another agency that is also conducting an investigation. And that's an interesting one because they're not only the ones conducting the investigation, they need to be part of the investigation. They're the ones that have the list. Can they effectively do what needs to be done here, do you think?
6: Well, I think they're obliged to by the law to

0: They must. But you're right. Whether or not the folks in Elections Alberta did the right thing in investigating when they did and investigating what they did is an important question that needs to be answered. Is something that they can't do themselves. I have broader concerns about the pressures that are placed on that agency right now with the resources that they have. They have to somehow manage at least nine referendums this fall. They have ongoing petitions to monitor. They have investigations related to this, and they have a very, very small budget and very an even narrower scope of authority because of recent legislative changes. So I'm not passing, judgment on Elections Alberta. I think it's a tough job to be in, but certainly we can't pin our hopes on them exclusively either.
1: Yeah, and you mentioned something important there. There's a lot of question as to when they investigated, what they investigated, because as you know, Jen Garrison, a journalist here in Alberta, says she tipped them off on April 1st. Nahed Nenshi said in the legislature yesterday he knew about it on April 17th. So we didn't learn anything about it until last week. So it sounds like I don't know exactly how it played out. And like you say, we don't want to prejudge, but there are also questions about how they handled this and when they handled it.
0: Right. And, I was trying to come up with a metaphor to explain this to my 11-year-old because she's like, you seem really worked up, Dad, and worried. And I said, yeah, I haven't been worried for a long time when it comes to Alberta's democracy. I think gerrymandering question was one, and this is definitely another one. But what I explained to her is, we wouldn't expect Albertans to trot out to the polls in the middle of a tornado or in the middle of a hurricane. Right? We would take steps to make sure that the process was safe, to make sure that everyone who has concerns has those aired and gets answers as best we can before, we head to the polls. And that's why I'm joining a growing group of folks who are saying, let's pump the brakes on this. Let's get answers to it. And if you still want to hold referendums, that's fine. It's within your purview to do so. Just like you can hold an election in the middle of a hurricane if you wanted. But just because you can doesn't mean you should. And I think we all need to take a step back and answer these important questions. The only way to do that, in my view, is through a full public inquiry.
1: Yeah, that's the thing. I mean, there's the privacy commissioner, there's legislative committees, things like that. But it seems like more and more people are saying, we need to do a public inquiry. Why? What does that do that separates it from the rest in terms of then we'd have confidence that at least we've done the due diligence that we need to do here?
0: Well, as you said, the other options on the table are just to allow the police or Elections Alberta to do it. I think that those are important investigations, but they can't be the only ones. I think having a public inquiry lifts this above partisan processes like a legislative committee, which we know would turn into a government versus opposition bun fight that wouldn't serve any of the purposes of actually getting to the bottom of who did what. And public inquiries are all about public accountability. And there's no, I'm having a tough time imagining, an institution in our democracy more important than the voters list. And if that's the case, then we all need to have confidence that that is as secure as it can be before we cast another ballot.
1: And I think you touched on something. Even, everybody, even those that have been wrapped up in this, say they're willing to fully cooperate with an investigation. The UCP, the NDP all saying we need to get to the bottom of this. This is vitally important. I think even if you did go to the referendum, I think it would benefit the separatist cause

0: We need to solve that before we call a referendum.
1: Yes.
0: But if they choose to call one anyway because they believe somehow that those signatures are valid without proof, then certainly we need to get to the bottom of this before the referendum is held. And I'm with you. I think everybody involved has an interest in making sure that we clear the air on this, just so that we have what we call loser's consent. That at the end of the day, after all the votes are cast, folks that weren't on the winning side still see the process as being legitimate. Now, there are certainly some folks in Alberta that will never see the result of any election or referendum as being legitimate if they disagree with it. That's a very small, small proportion of Albertans, less than 10%. But there's a growing number now on both sides of this referendum question who have real concerns about whether the process itself is legitimate. That is a huge problem.
1: No, you're absolutely right. So we'll see where it goes. And I think you're right. Eventually, sooner or later, we need to get the answers. And that has to happen. That's the first step that needs to take place. Dr. Wesley, thanks so much for your time. I do appreciate you being with us this morning. Thank you.
0: Thanks for having me on.
1: Those questions are there. And again, thank you to Jared Wesley, University of Alberta political scientist. The questions are there. And I agree that we do need to answer them before we go forward. But let's, you know,

0: questions are there, and again, thank you to Jared Wesley, University of Alberta political scientist. The questions are there, and I agree that we do need to answer them before we go forward. But let's, you know, you can argue that, well, let's do the other question then. The 400,000 one from Forever Canada that was verified, it's the same question. But we need to find out how this happened. And where do you stand? I know there's been a bunch of people phoning and all the rest. So we'll do that. I've got to take a break. We'll get to the news. But when we come back, we'll take your calls. What do we do here? Like, how catastrophic is this one way or the other? Does it matter? And how do we get to the bottom of it? What's the best course of action?
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10: One of the big announcements to come out of the spring economic statement, if you remember, was a plan that the federal government has launched to try and produce, I guess is the word we can use, 80 to 100,000 skilled tradespeople in this country.

0: within the next 7 years. I think they targeted 2033, if I remember correctly. But beyond that is the reality that the government's own estimates say we're going to be short over a million skilled tradespeople in this country within the next 5 years. So there's still quite a gap there. And we were talking last week about, okay, so, I mean, listen, it's great if you can incentivize the trades, if you can, because we've got a youth unemployment problem, so if you can get more young people moving into the trades, this is all good news. We absolutely, definitely, without a doubt, need to increase the number of skilled tradespeople in this country. But we also know that our population is declining. We're not producing as many young people. So there's going to be a limit to what we can do, which leads to the conversation about we're going to have to get people from other places. But we've gone and put limits on that too. So how do we make all of this work? We're going to chat with Rick LaManna, who is a corporate immigration lawyer and partner at Fragaman, which is based in Toronto. Rick, thank you so much for joining us. I appreciate your time today.
1: Hi there, how are you?
0: Good, thank you. So like I said, we've been talking about this labor shortage in Canada for years now, really, and you can pick any number of industries you want. But when we talk in specifics about the lack of skilled trades, how big of an issue do you think it is? Because we have a prime minister talking about build. We're all constantly building. Doesn't matter if it's homes or infrastructure. So there's a problem there, isn't there?
1: Yeah, absolutely. I think you hit the nail on the head. You can't build without the right people. And I think right now, you know, you referenced, you know, the shortage that the government has identified, you know, that's countrywide. I mean, here in Ontario, for instance, the numbers are staggering. The demographics do not look good in terms of what we need to build in order to maintain or, you know, God forbid, enhance our infrastructure vis-a-vis the number of people we have to actually make it happen. And the skills that they hold.
0: How big of a barrier is that? I mean, when we talk about these plans, we talk about these programs, do you think that is the biggest stumbling block, is the fact of, okay, you've identified all these things that you want to build. Who's going to build them? That's the biggest issue?
1: Well, I mean, look, I'm an immigration attorney. I think there are other issues there, of course. You know, whether it's permitting, people sometimes reference red tape. Sometimes you'll say, well, you know, there are other sort of procedural barriers. But certainly, once those hurdles have been overcome, then it comes down to, okay, do we have the people to build it? How long will it take? And don't forget that we're in competition with other countries for people with these skills. We're not an island unto ourselves. I mean, whether it's the UK, Australia, typically the United States or other parts of Europe, A, these people don't just grow on trees, and B, they have to want to come here. So we need to provide the incentives for them to do that. And whether that's PR, whether that's, you know, a place where they feel safe for themselves, their family, a robust education system, you know, the ability to, you know, live in a place where, you know, whether it's tax rates, that's typically been a barrier vis-a-vis the United States. So all of these things form a part of that incentivization.
0: And, you know, and I think it makes so much sense, but then you take a look at what's going on in this country, and last year, for the first time ever, realistically, we've seen the population of this country decline. We've really closed off the tap when it comes to immigration and, you know, bringing newcomers here to even meet the targeted needs that we have. Rick, you well know, I mean, we've really slammed on the brakes.
1: Yeah, I mean, look, we're in a period of recalibration. Yeah. I think that's the best way to put it. You know, the last 10 years saw a massive increase in the overall number. I think if you dive deeper into those figures, what you'll find is that increase was largely attributable to a substantial increase in foreign students.

0: happening now is we're, you know, this government is trying to recalibrate. And in order to, you know, get the right people in, those whose status is expiring will be expected to leave. Their pathway will have been blocked. And you're looking at not a few people here, you know, tens of thousands, if not hundreds of thousands of people will find that their pathway to permanent residence, which seemed open to them upon arrival a number of years ago, now just does not exist. And so there's going to be a bit of a bottleneck. They're already seeing on the permanent resident side. So these are people who are here temporarily and looking to get permanent resident status. And what they're finding is there's just not enough spots available for them to obtain that status. And what happens with that population? Meanwhile, as you rightly point out, we have other pressures too. So despite this, what I will call a temporary lull in construction, in particular, you know, our real estate market's down, so home building has stalled a little bit. These are very temporary things. We need to be looking 5, 10, 15, 20 years down the line, and we need these people, right? We're going to need these people to build these things. So we're very much in a period of recalibration, and I know the government's scratching their heads trying to figure out the best way to sort of get the right people in here without sort of blowing the doors off or slamming the doors absolutely shut.
1: Well, that's the thing. It can't be just a blanket. That's it. We're stopping it or reducing it drastically. We're taking it down to a trickle because then, yeah, okay, we understand you needed to get a handle on some things, but at the same time, there's a reason we were doing it, and that was to meet some of the needs. So you've got to find a way. Is there a way, I guess, Rick, where you can do both of those things to manage it properly but still meet the needs that we have as a country?
0: There's always a way. It might not be perfect. You know, you at the start of the segment, you referenced, you know, high unemployment numbers for younger Canadians. And of course, you know, there are a whole bunch of reasons. That's a whole other show, really, regarding that issue. But I think we can't be short-sighted about this issue. The fact of the matter is almost all of our labor growth is tied to immigration, you know, and we cannot be blind to that reality. We are not having enough children. And so, you know, if you don't want the economy to stagnate or get worse, then we will need to continue to bring in skilled immigrants. Now, we could have a debate on, okay, what does that look like? And you know, the age cohort and the educational background and the specific skills they bring, that's all a fair debate. But to say that we need to, you know, shut the doors or close the doors or whatever, that to me is a very short-sighted argument to make.
1: So, I mean, how do you do it? Are there places we can look to that, hey, they're doing a better job of this than we are? I mean, what path should we be following here?
0: So I think, okay, well, one of the things is if we look at the last 10 years, like I said, there's a lot of people here right now who are going to find that that the pathway they thought they were going to have, that is, I'm going to be able to get Canadian permanent residence, that pathway no longer exists. So the question we have to ask ourselves is, well, what are these people going to do? I mean, legally they must leave, but will they leave? Right? I mean, you have to figure 5, 6 years ago when these folks arrived, they were promised, oh, come and study. You'll get your study permit. You'll get your postgraduate work permit. Then you'll transition to PR. Well, that last part, that most important part, that may not happen for hundreds of thousands of people. So I think first we need to figure that out, that piece out. Right. And while we're figuring that piece out to make sure that these people actually, you know, don't overstay, you know, and there's a mechanism by which to sort of have the appropriate control over the system, we are not closing the door to people who we actually do need right now. And this can be anyone in the trades. I mean, we're just talking about trades right now, and that is a critical piece, but there's a whole other bunch of sectors that need these folks, whether it's IA, high tech, all these other sectors that are in dire need. We are not producing enough of them.
1: Right.
0: And these are the jobs that we are going to need filled. And frankly, a lot of these jobs are not going to be filled by AI. So if I may, just one thing that this whole conversation, I think, needs to keep in mind is, what will be the jobs of the future, the actual jobs? And I think it's fair to say that trades will be those jobs of the future, or at least some of them, because this is stuff that AI cannot accomplish on its own.
1: Yet. I mean, that's the thing, Rick. We don't know, but you're absolutely right. Yeah. I mean, there are certain things that, you know, at this point in time, I think you're absolutely right, are better than others. Thanks so much for your time. I'm out of time, but I got to jump. But thanks. That was a great conversation, Rick. I appreciate it.
0: No problem. Have a great afternoon. Thank you.
1: Yeah, you too. Thank you very much. Rick LaManna, who is a corporate immigration lawyer and a partner at Fragment, which is based in Toronto.

0: I don't know. I think it's just a reality. I mean, you're going to have to figure out how to do this. Like, if you want to drastically increase the labor force in this country, you don't have a lot of options available, but you need to do a better job of it. I think that was the reality that we faced a number of years ago, where the previous Liberal government decided, okay, well, let's just bring in everybody and anybody. And things got completely out of hand to the point where even the Liberal government themselves said, yeah, we got to step on the brakes here. We've got to slow things down. So what was the plan then? Well, we'll just stop all immigration, or we'll drastically reduce all immigration. Okay, then you're going to be cutting off your nose to spite your face in a bunch of areas. Like, there is a way to do this, like Rick said. And you're never going to be, it's never going to be perfect. But I think the best word for it is surgical. You've got to be smart. You've got to identify the areas and then figure out a way of making sure that the immigration that you are inviting, recruiting, approving, all the rest of it, serves those specific needs, right? Sure, there's always going to be space. I'm not saying there shouldn't be space for, you know, refugees and asylum seekers and all the rest of that stuff. But when it comes to really zeroing in on maybe even having a campaign, well, where are those needs, right? And if it's skilled trades, then let's do that. But then you get to the other situation that we talked about last week. Well, what qualifies for someone who can work as a skilled tradesperson in this country? Depends where you are, what province you're in, and all the rest of that stuff. So that's another mess. Like, we've got mess after mess after mess that we need to try and deal with.
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6: Dr. Christian Luprecht is a professor and a defense expert at the Royal Military College and Queen's University, senior fellow at McDonald Laurier Institute, currently studying at the Wilfrid Martin Center for European Studies in Europe. He's written numerous books, spoken to us many, many times about this. He's a great source of information. I spoke with him earlier this morning. Let's jump right into this. To start, and I guess the big question here, Christian, is there's been a ceasefire in this conflict for a few weeks now, but at this point, it's kind of unclear if there still is a ceasefire. It would look like maybe there isn't. What's your assessment? Like, where are we? Is the ceasefire still in place, do you think?
7: Well, Shay, I don't know if I've used this line in an interview with you before, but in 2006, the New York Times published its 17 Middle East rules to live by.
6: Okay.
7: And one of those rules is never start your newscast from the Middle East with a ceasefire, because it'll be over before your newscast is. So on that premise, ceasefires in the Middle East are notoriously volatile, and we saw this already in the conflict between Hamas and Israel. It takes several runs at it, and they can collapse for any number of reasons. Part of the reason is that we apply Western rationality to the Middle East. And the problem is Western rationality works everywhere else in the world where we negotiate, but it doesn't work in the Middle East. In the Middle East, unfortunately, people negotiate by the barrel of the gun. And that's basically what we're seeing play out.
6: Okay. So at this point in time, it looks like it's primarily Iran carrying out offensive actions. I mean, it looks like they're firing on some ships. They put out warning shots. They released the audio of that. So at this point, would you say Iran is the aggressor?
7: What we are seeing is a manifestation of the negotiations in the background. I think there are very tough, active negotiations between the Trump administration and the Iranian regime. And so both sides are trying to show that they are not going to climb down from their maximalist demands in an attempt to intimidate the other side and getting the other side to back down. And part of that is a strategy by the Trump administration to talk down the oil price, while Iran's strategy is to talk up the oil price. So what we're actually seeing is, I think, in part, a symbolic competition about who has greater sway over which way the oil price is going. And when it's going up, then you can see Iran is winning. And when it's going down, then the U.S. is winning. So it's a competition of the narratives that are underpinned by limited kinetic action.
6: And that really seems to be sort of the focus, right? It looks like Iran is more than willing to just wait this out, thinking that the more gasoline costs in the United States, the better off they are. And they seem to be, I don't know if patience is the word, but they seem more willing to just sort of let that stay the way that it is, get worse if possible. Meanwhile, the United States scrambling to try and reverse course on that, to try and change that trend.
7: So yes and no. So I lived in the Middle East for 5 years, and if you've been to the Middle East, you'll know that patience is an important part of any dealings that you have. And so I think Iran brings patience, both culturally and institutionally, that the Trump administration notoriously lacks, because it wants everything done yesterday, and it does things rather superficially, whereas the Iranians have learned you got to deal in detail with the Americans, and the fine print actually matters. At the same time, the regime is under huge pressure financially. It is running out of money to pay its militia, and it is quickly running out of support from its own security institutions. We know this by intelligence reports, because we know that Iran has brought in thousands of militias, Shia militias from Iraq and Afghanistan, which suggests that they are no longer trusting a significant portion of their own security establishment in order to repress their own population. So both in terms of resources and in terms of public patience, the regime in Iran knows it's on borrowed time. And so while it's trying to give the impression that they're happy to wait out the Americans, as they always like to say, that the Americans have the watches, but

0: in the Middle East, we have the time. In this particular case, the regime knows it needs to cut a deal. And that's, of course, I think what the U.S. is counting on in these negotiations.
1: So just this morning, the United States said that there's been about 10 instances of Iran firing on ships that they're aware of. But that is below the threshold that would prompt them to take retaliatory action, maybe end the ceasefire. I'm not sure what. So it looks like they're still trying to be as patient as possible. At some point, do you assume they have to respond, Christian?
0: I think the message is, okay, Iranian regime, we get the point. You can climb down now. This is not necessary. It's you've made your point. I think this is what this is sort of about, is we hear you. Because, of course, Iran and the Trump administration are not talking to each other directly. They're talking through interlocutors. So we have the same problem we had between Hamas and Israel, that they're also using kinetic action effectively to negotiate and to send signals to the other side. So I think that's what's ultimately going on here. And I think it's a signal by the Trump administration that the Trump administration is happy to double down on its maritime blockade, but it doesn't have any immediate interest to return to kinetic action. At the same time, it's leaving its options open. I think these apocalyptic words from a couple of weeks ago about, you know, we can wipe out the Iranian civilization, that was not as much meant as this is what we're going to do, but a sort of deterrent strategy that the U.S. has options, and those options are really bad for everybody. So let's work this out. Why don't you come back to the table? Because ultimately, no one's going to win this conflict, and we're going to have to negotiate our way out of it.
1: Are we getting closer to that? I mean, do we at this point, have we even settled upon what those negotiating points might be? I know they've changed a lot, but do you think we've moved to an area now where there is sort of, if we can resolve these issues, we can move forward? The Strait, nukes, it goes back and forth. Like, are we moving towards a resolution, do you think?
0: Yeah, I think so, because initially, I mean, during the conflict, Iran had put on the table its 10 demands sort of initially, all of which were completely unacceptable to the U.S. and unnegotiable. And then Iran moved on its demands, and the U.S. moved on its demands. And that's what then generated the ceasefire, because now we had a baseline on which to negotiate. Then the negotiators show up in Islamabad, and the U.S. administration realizes the negotiators didn't have a mandate from the military dictatorship in Tehran, and that there wasn't a consolidated position, and that they were basically having arguments about what are they going to negotiate for and about and the concessions to be made, at which point the U.S. administration pulled up stakes because they said, like, why are we here? Like, if you guys don't have a mandate. So I think the Iranians had to go back. They had to reach a consensus within the regime of the you know, we have a baseline for negotiation for what we're going to negotiate. Now we're going to get into the details. What are those going to look like on the concessions? And this is why I think this is taking so long, because the power structure shifted to the military on the one hand. So the IRGC is really calling the shots, even though they have politicians negotiate. And I think within the IRGC, there are serious disagreements between the pragmatists and the hardliners. You know, some of them are happy to take Trump's offer on being kleptocrats and we can all make money together. And others are really wedded to the idea of the Iranian revolution, because I think basically what Trump has put on the table would be an end to the nation-building project that is the Iranian revolution.
1: So in your estimation, Christian, and I know there's a lot of uncertainty, where do you think this goes? What do you think happens next year? Does

0: money together, and others are really wedded to the idea of the Iranian revolution, because I think basically what Trump has put on the table would be an end to the nation-building project that is the Iranian revolution.
1: So in your estimation, Christian, and I know there's a lot of uncertainty, where do you think this goes? What do you think happens next year? Does it escalate into full-blown conflict yet again, or do we head off on a different path?
0: So this being the Middle East, I would never want to wager any bets on how this is likely to go. But I would say that both sides have a very strong incentive to cut a deal. There are two problems with cutting a deal. For the Trump administration, it must show that that deal is better than the JCPOA from which Trump withdrew in 2018.
1: Right.
0: That's what this is about. Trump, he has to show that there's a return on investment on this exceptional conflict that Trump started here, and he has a personal ambition to do better than Obama, plus he has a vision for the Middle East that requires some sort of more stable and secure relation with Iran so the U.S. can draw it on its military assets and deploy them to the Indo-Pacific. The problem is, you need a deal where both sides can walk away and claim victory.
1: Mm-hmm.
0: So, and inherently, look, I mean, the U.S. has been negotiating off and on with Iran for years, and now, under the duress of a ceasefire, we are trying to negotiate in a matter of days and weeks what the U.S. hasn't been able to negotiate in years. So we'll see whether it helps to focus everybody's minds, this ceasefire that could return to a hot conflict, or whether this is actually causing paralysis on both sides.
1: Christian, thank you so much. As always, we shall wait and see, and we'll talk again. Thanks very much, sir.
0: Always a pleasure, Shane. Have a great morning.
1: Christian Luprecht, who is a gentleman and a scholar. He's a professor and a defense expert at the Royal Military College in Queen's University and also a senior fellow at the MacDonald Laurier Institute. I don't know, given what you were seeing around the Strait of Hormuz, one would think that it would put upward pressure on the price of oil because it looks like things are getting a little bit shaky, right?
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7: From the National Newsroom of the Canadian Press, I'm Don Mitchell. Four Canadians previously stuck on the cruise ship at the center of a hantavirus outbreak will quarantine in British Columbia after returning home on a chartered flight via Tenerife off the West African coast. Provincial Health Officer Dr. Bonnie Henry says BC has a biocontainment unit ready for use if needed to treat the virus.
8: We also have some trials of different antiviral medications that can help. That increases somebody's survival chance and surviving without having lasting impacts.
7: Local health authorities in BC will monitor the four Canadians throughout their isolation, which could be extended up to 42 days depending on risk assessment and World Health Organization guidance. In Ottawa, a Liberal government bill aimed at giving police more online investigative powers is facing fierce backlash from privacy advocates and legal experts.
9: The federal government says its proposed lawful access bill would give police modern tools to investigate crime while respecting the Charter of Rights and Freedoms. Critics argue the legislation expands police and intelligence powers too far, threatening Canadians' privacy and potentially violating the Charter. One key measure would let police seek subscriber information from telecom providers with judicial approval based on reasonable suspicion instead of the higher legal standard of reasonable belief. Legal experts warn the lower threshold could face charter challenges and expose sensitive personal information tied to internet and television accounts. David Augustine, The Canadian Press.
7: Over to the Middle East, the Strait of Hormuz remains blocked this hour after U.S. President Donald Trump rejected a counteroffer from Iran today to end the conflict. ABC's foreign correspondent Tom Sufi Burridge is in Tel Aviv with more.
10: The president saying in a post on social media, "I have just read the response from Iran's so-called representatives. I don't like it. Totally unacceptable." The one-page U.S. proposal would see Iran relinquish its stranglehold over the Strait of Hormuz, allowing free passage for the 1,500 cargo vessels trapped in the Persian Gulf and providing some relief for the world's economy and gas prices. The US would gradually ease its military blockade on Iranian ports, with a further 30-day period then beginning to negotiate a full deal.
7: Trump has reiterated threats to resume full-scale bombing if Iran does not accept an agreement to reopen the strait and roll back its nuclear program. Iran says it's on full readiness to protect its nuclear sites. And finally, the world's largest oil company says its first quarter profit actually jumped 25% as the Iran war disrupted oil supplies and raised prices. Saudi Arabia-based Aramco said it successfully shifted some oil exports to a pipeline to avoid the Strait of Hormuz, which has been disrupted by the war. Today, the price of Brent crude, which is the international standard, rose 2.58% to just under $104 U.S. a barrel. That's below its heights above $119 during the war, but well above its roughly $70 per barrel U.S. from late February before fighting began. This is the Canadian Press. In sports, two games in the Stanley Cup playoffs tonight. On the ice right now, the Montreal Canadiens hosting the Buffalo Sabres in game three of their best of seven. The series tied at a game apiece. Later, the Vegas Golden Knights will have to do without their captain, Mark Stone, when they continue their second round series against the host Anaheim Ducks. Stone has an undisclosed injury sustained during Friday's 6-2 win. Vegas leads the best of seven series 2-1. It was a thriller in Ottawa. Mikhail Kava scored early in double.

0: Overtime to lift the Ottawa Charge to a 4-3 Professional Women's Hockey League playoff win over the Boston Fleet today. The Charge, who won the best-of-seven semifinal series in four games, will face the winner of the Minnesota Frost-Montreal Victoire series. And Brant Snedeker poured in birdies on the back nine and closed with a 5-under-66 to win the Myrtle Beach Classic today for his first PGA Tour title in nearly 8 years. He's also earned a surprise spot on the PGA Championship. From the Canadian Press, I'm Don Mitchell.
1: 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Yes, that's actually a thing. That's Truman. 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
3: So President Trump says Project Freedom has been disbanded due to, what he says, a pending deal with the Iranians. But there's been mixed messaging from the White House as to whether a deal is within reach. This is the situation remains stalled in the Strait of Hormuz, and gas prices are the highest they've been since 2022 when Russia invaded Ukraine. I want to start things off by playing this report from Selena Wang, who says the president claims that Iran might be willing to export its enriched uranium.
4: This has been a key sticking point for weeks in the U.S. and Iranian negotiations. And Iran has already publicly said before, during previous rounds of talks, that they will not agree to export that enriched uranium out of their country. So it remains unclear just how far apart the two sides still are right now.
3: And here's President Trump saying the U.S. is in good shape as it pushes Iran to reach an agreement for ending the war.
5: Then we have to get what we have to get. If we don't do that, we'll have to go a big step further. But with that being said, they want to make a deal. We've had very good talks over the last 24 hours, and it's very possible that we'll make a deal.
3: Very possible, but still no deal. So where are we at? The hundreds of oil tankers still stuck in the Strait of Hormuz. Oil prices higher than we've seen in a very long time. What does this mean for the global supply of oil and maybe the role that Canada plays in it all? Heather Exner-Pirot, Director of Energy, Natural Resources and Environment at the McDonald Laurier Institute, joining us this afternoon. Heather, thanks as always for your time.
6: Yeah, great to be here.
3: Every day there's a different story, and I am just a talk show host. I can't imagine being an oil company executive trying to figure out where things are going. Heather, what situation do we find ourselves in right now as this conflict drags on now since February 28th?
6: Well, I mean, prices have to go higher because we need to see more demand destruction to accommodate all the barrels that we've lost in global markets. And you can't say, you know, even if it ended today, there's no way for it to end in a day because if Trump said the strait is opened for a day, would anyone believe him? If you're a ship, you know, captain, would you say, okay, Trump said it's over? Because that has already happened several times. And of course, it hasn't been over. And so I'm wondering what it'll take to give tankers, insurance companies, producers the confidence to think, you know, that this thing really is over, things are really back to normal. And I'm going to guess it's going to take weeks of things back to normal before, you know, they don't expect the bomb to fall out again.
3: Wow. Even when you heard President Trump talk initially about this Project Freedom, escorting oil tankers through the very dangerous Strait of Hormuz, what were your thoughts? Did you think there was even a chance this would work?
6: I know, like, they are inspiring no confidence. I guess that's the situation we're at, where they've been using the ability of President Trump to make announcements, you know, to manipulate oil prices, frankly, on purpose. But you know, they've cried, the sky's falling too many times, and they cried wolf, and now no one has confidence in what the Trump administration is saying on this file. And that is a very dangerous situation to be in when you don't trust the Americans, you don't trust the Iranians. To your point, how is anyone supposed to plan? And the only planning is to plan for the worst, I would say, right now.
3: Yeah. Oh, well, that's encouraging. So let's talk about Canada's oil sector, though, because I know some people will say, well, at least we produce our own oil. We may not be in the same situation, but we still trade that oil on the global market. And that means we are looking at prices of, I think today it was over $100 or just below $100, depending on Brent or WTI. So talk about Canada's energy sector.
6: Well, obviously, the sector itself is doing well, you know, bringing in high profits. That means the government of Canada is bringing in higher corporate taxes, higher GST on gas prices. And obviously, Alberta will make, you know, tons more, billions more in royalties. So that's the good news. And I always, you know, have to emphasize, I can't think of another country that is being harmed less. It's not to say we're doing well.
3: Yeah.
6: It's to say that we're being harmed less than everybody else. And we probably won't face the same shortages that everyone else is facing. Maybe with, you know, the Vancouver Airport is a little bit on edge, but certainly here in Alberta, you wouldn't. But I guess if you're a consumer, if you're the average Joe Blow and you're paying, you know, $100 for your gas tank that you weren't, you know, 2 months ago, it hurts. If you're a farmer and you're seeding right now and you depend on diesel and fertilizer, it's very painful. So, you know, inflation is going to go higher for everybody. And costs are going higher, and we already had an affordability crisis in this country. So even though, you know, we're luckier than most, no one likes this kind of shock and this kind of crisis.
3: So go back to the perspective of a company, an oil company. Yes, it's great that prices are higher for them and for the governments, whether it be provincial or federal. But how do you plan down the road? Do you say, okay, we can't, or we can if we know oil is going to stay this high for this period of time? Is this back to your comment about the uncertainty?
6: Yeah, well, I think it's clear. It feels to me clear. My opinion is that we're obviously in a new bull cycle for oil. And if people recall, probably they do, you know, 2 months ago, oil was hovering around $60. Alberta was budgeting, I think, you know, $60, $62 for the rest of the year. So that has changed, and storage has been reduced, inventory has been reduced. So oil has to be higher going forward, not to mention all the damage to production in the Middle East and Russia. Been getting hit by Ukraine. So there's less capacity now than there was 2 months ago, regardless, even if it all came back online tomorrow. So prices will be higher. And so there's an opportunity, frankly. And even, you know, the head of the International Energy Agency was here in Canada yesterday saying you have a generational opportunity for what this market, what this world is going to look like after the Iran crisis, the new energy paradigm. Canada can really be an energy superpower in that. Like, we've been saying it for a year. But it's like that opportunity really exists for us, that people will, after this is over, want more supply from Canada. So now it's a matter of, are we going to take advantage of this opportunity or not? Obviously, we're waiting for Carney and Smith to figure that out.
3: Yeah, my next question was the memorandum of understanding and the fact that I know we've lost past some of the deadlines. I guess whenever we even talk about the MOU and building a pipeline, either the South Route or the North Route, that's still 5-10 years away?
6: Well, I mean, in the meantime, yeah, governments have dithered. You know, if I was running, you know, our foreign policy, I would say we need this Northwest Coastal Pipeline. You know, we've gone to China, Japan, Korea, India. They're asking for it. This crisis only exacerbates their need for Canadian oil and to diversify from the United States. But they've dithered so long that in this market, you know, other options have presented themselves. So Enbridge is expanding its mainline. Trans Mountain is optimizing its pipeline. And now, of course, the latest news that the Keystone Light, a new version of Keystone, is on the table. So the oil and gas sector is going to continue filling pipe. They're going to be profitable. But unfortunately, most of it is going to the United States because we took too long on the Canadian side to figure things out.
3: I've had guests on who say we focus too much on a pipeline. We maybe should be looking at shipping oil by train, different inventions that could make this faster as far as getting our product to market. What are you hearing, Heather? Are we still having to stick with the long, slow process of building a pipeline?
6: Well, it's only long and slow in Canada.
3: Yeah.
6: I don't think it'll be that long and slow to do Keystone Light. I don't think it'll be that long and slow for Enbridge to expand its mainline. So I think in the short term, I'm sure crude by rail is up. You know, everyone is trying to squeeze as many barrels out of the continent and into global markets as possible. That's a price signal. But what should we be thinking about doing here is not making it so long and horrible to build pipelines within Canada. And again, we've been talking about this for over a year, and we're in the middle of the worst energy crisis we've ever had. And we're still talking about things. So it's getting, you know, I think you can see that the tension and the frustration is starting to grow.
3: We've seen the federal government lift its 10-cent excise tax. The provincial government is saying, no, it has to wait until it goes through one quarter to see because of its legislation. Is there more that governments can do when it's addressing Canadians' affordability issues as we look at how much it is? And I mean, diesel, truckers, I always think of just little motorists, but meanwhile, people are saying, and I'm a trucker and it's costing me more. So is there anything more to ease the pain?
6: Well, there's reducing more taxes. And again, you know, especially in Alberta and Canada, where they are getting more taxes, you know, they're collecting more from Canadians as a result of this. You feel like, you know, they should not be gaining off of this crisis. And so there's obviously still, you know, GST that you could be working at. In Alberta, obviously, yeah, there's a provincial fuel tax. And you know, in Alberta, we tend not to like the government being big and taking money. And I'm surprised there hasn't been more kind of political pressure on the UCP of all governments at this time. You know, to relax that price. But I guess they'll wait for the next quarter. But based on their own formula, their own legislation, yeah, that has to be coming, that they will have to cut, you know, if they follow their own rules, you know, that will be cut. I want to say August 1st, but I can't remember the exact month.
3: Yes, I think they had to determine in July. Yeah. Was it the end? Okay. Regardless, I agree. And then we're going to be so happy that there's this surplus. We've wiped out that $9 billion deficit, and no one is fooled by that. Heather, always appreciate your insight. Thanks so much for your time.
6: Thanks for having me.
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6: Thanks for your texts when it comes to Red Bull. One texter says, my cousin actually collapsed in 2008. Brian Shepherd died at 15 years old at a sporting event that Red Bull was giving teenagers free Red Bull. This was in Ontario. And apparently, as I'm just looking up the story, the Red Bull representatives came into the venue where many individuals under the age of 18 were engaged in sport. They handed out free samples of energy drinks. According to police, Brian was witnessed drinking one of these samples at about 7:20 that night. He collapsed and later died in hospital. Continue to send your text 403-974-8255. 36 on your Wednesday afternoon. We are finally getting details on Canada's long-awaited defense industrial strategy. Prime Minister Mark Carney laying out plans that will include buying and maintaining most of the military's equipment domestically. How realistic is that? Does our country have enough defense manufacturers? Who will we turn to if we don't? Richard Schmucka, senior fellow at the McDonald Laurier Institute, specializing in strategic studies, comparative defense management approaches, and foreign policy. Richard, always great to talk with you.
7: Thanks, Emmy, Angela.
6: Well, we have waited a while for this strategy. Can you lay out some of the broad strokes on what the Canadian government is hoping to achieve here?
7: Yeah, I think the headline, and you kind of alluded to it, is that they want to see something around 70% of production done in Canada. And then there's a large amount of sort of seed money and other efforts to sort of streamline defense and sort of try to build some more or sort of build the industries that would potentially provide some of these goods to Canada. It's pretty broad, but at the same time, it's the depth of it is maybe not as sort of deep as you would want to think about if for some of the sort of rhetoric that's being put out there. So it's also really early, so it's hard to tell if some of these policies are actually going to achieve what they're staged to do.
6: 70% production done in Canada. Where are we right now when we look at Canadian military manufacturers to even achieve that kind of a goal?
7: So that's a good question, and it's not at all clear. And I think that that's actually part of the problem with the number. I think 70%, unless you are really aggressive at how you sort of define what is domestic, is not really achievable. And if you think about any other kind of supply chain, like building cars, right? Like if you're buying something that's built in Ontario, there's a good chance the glass is made in China or the engine components are made in Mexico, or, you know, they're very diverse. And military systems are very similar in that way, right? So even at any level, it's really difficult to kind of say that we're going to hit 70%, right? I think something around 50 or 60% of Canadian defense spending goes into the country. And that's just because it's really difficult to kind of maintain all of that domestically because we don't build a lot of this stuff. We actually build a lot more for the U.S. for some critical systems just because of the nature of our defense market.
6: We know the Carney government has been focused on spending more when it comes to our GDP and our defense spending. This seems like it's a slower process, so we can't expect to turn this military ship

0: whatever around really quickly. Do you think, though, with this, at least it's in the right direction as to where we could be going as a country?
1: Yeah, but I think the danger is that we kind of lose sight of what's actually the key portion of here is actually defending Canada. Because I think we've discussed several times, you and I, is just the Canadian military has very little capability.

2,200 is basically all committed to Latvia other than what we do domestically. And the reality is we just don't have military capabilities. And if we're going to wait for some of these industries to come into fruition and produce stuff, it will be many decades ahead because this stuff takes time, just like building any other complex industrial capability, right? So, yeah, okay, maybe we can invest that. And there are signs that, and it also requires sustained investment. And that's something that Canada's never really been good at, right? We've often said, oh, yeah, we're going to increase the spending on here.

0: because Donald Trump has said some not so nice things about Canada, right? And once he leaves office, is there going to be that sustained interest in providing for defense? I thought when the Ukraine war started that we would have more interest in, you know, Spain's defense, like many of our partners and allies in Europe and in Asia have. But that didn't really push it. So I'm kind of concerned of that. And then, so yeah, okay, maybe it's a good first step, but are we going to see this through all the way to the end?
1: Richard Shimuka is my guest this afternoon, senior fellow at the McDonald Laurier Institute, and we are talking about this defense industrial strategy. Richard, Prime Minister Carney is saying, yes, we want to focus on being able to give contracts to Canadian companies. If that's not possible, especially in achieving these goals that they have set out, they will look to their allies. He didn't come out specifically and say we're trying to move away from the U.S., but what are you reading into the tea leaves there?
0: So on the one side, he's made many comments, and think about the Liberal retreat a couple of weeks ago where he was very, like, he made it very clear we're moving away from it. The reality, however, is that we cannot defend Canada alone without the U.S. Mm. And the U.S. actually can't defend the U.S. alone without Canada, right? We hold the territory that's really vital to them. And we just don't have the resources to sort of meet the challenge that we're seeing coming out of Russia and China towards the continent, right? So I think it's nice, you know, we should increase our defense production to a certain degree, right? But we got to be really smart about, A, where we spend. Because this can be really expensive. Even though we're going to go up to 3.5% of GDP by 2032, if they actually meet those numbers, that money goes away really quickly. Like, there's so many things that we didn't spend on for the last 30 years, like on infrastructure, on you know,

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11: I think it was Lori who called in. I don't think she was on her landline, but she did have a landline. And I'm pretty sure, Lori, if you're still listening,

0: people's email. I hate to give out an email publicly. I hate to give out information publicly. No reference to the voters list scandal that's going on right now. Oh, we have been down this road before, haven't we? When it comes to the conflict in Iran, President Trump expressing optimism that his country and Iran will be able to reach an agreement in the conflict. At the heart of all of this is this one-page memorandum of understanding. I wanted to start things off with a report from Tom Sufi Burridge.
1: What's really important to emphasize right now is not a full-blown deal with nothing more to negotiate. What we're inching towards is this kind of interim agreement between Iran and the U.S. Multiple sources to ABC News now confirming that this one-page memorandum of understanding, that's the way it's being dubbed, is now on the table. It's being looked at. The Iranians are now considering a U.S. proposal around this.
0: All right, James Devine, Associate Professor of Politics and International Relations at Mount Allison University, joining us this afternoon. Thanks so much for your time, Professor Devine.
2: Well, thanks for having me on.
0: I feel like I schedule you in once a week because there is always something new to update us. So I mentioned that we've had this false hope before. Is it different this time?
2: Probably not, because they started shooting at each other in the Persian Gulf a couple of hours ago. So we're, in some ways, we're kind of back to where we were, but there's some caveats to that. So there was an attack on an Iranian tanker earlier today, and then there was some attacks on missiles fired at the U.S., and then there's more attacks on the Iranians. So we have an outbreak of violence in the Persian Gulf right now, similar to what we saw on Monday. That, in a way, is going to slow down whatever negotiations are taking place. Doesn't necessarily mean they're going to end. We've seen this process playing out since the beginning, or since the ceasefire was declared in the first place, where they are circulating various 10-point proposals, 14-point proposals, and so on and so forth, which look like they don't represent much change. But behind closed doors, the two sides have been steadily working on narrowing some of the gaps in their positions. I think we're still quite away from a point where the two sides are going to be able to agree on anything, maybe even not even at a point where they can agree on a framework or a memorandum of understanding, but they are getting closer. So I don't expect something to change immediately. But I think there is some progress taking place.
0: And James, I do my best. Every now I have got to look. Okay, I'm going to be talking about this. Let's just check. Oh my gosh, it does happen so quickly and changes and goes back and forth. So when we go to our memorandum of understanding, and I think we've talked about this before, it seems like the enrichment of uranium is a concern for the U.S., for the Iranians. It's the continued blockade of Iranian ports. Are those still the key sticking points before we even get near an agreement?
2: Well, the main point they're trying to deal with right now has been the Straits of Hormuz. And the Iranians suggested earlier that both sides open up the Strait of Hormuz, the Iranians let shipping to go through, and the Americans take the blockade off of Iran. And then once that is done, they start negotiating on the issues which were on the table when the conflict originally broke out in the beginning of February. And that's still Iran's enrichment program, and potentially also Iran's support for regional proxies and its ballistic missile program. That was the original deal that the Iranians suggested. The American response has been something similar, but it's been more of not just opening up the Strait of Hormuz and then negotiating, but opening up the Strait of Hormuz slowly, in tandem with a series of negotiations which will go on for about 30 days.
0: Wow. So when we say slowly, is that 30-day time frame then?
2: That would be, yes, about a 30-day time frame. Now, this is the American proposal. The Iranians have not responded to it yet. It's entirely possible that the Iranians would simply say no, that it doesn't come close enough to their position. And even yesterday, the way they were describing the American position was a wish list more than an actual proposal. So we still have to wait and see what the Iranians say. I'm not particularly optimistic that they'll say yes even based on the American position, and then with the fighting that's just started again today, it's likely that the Iranians will probably back off for a little bit.
0: So the fighting has started up again. So that

0: the end of the ceasefire, or even ceasefires can be, well, not really solid sometimes?
1: Ceasefires are often not very solid. There's an agreement not to go back to where they were before, but there's been sporadic violence that's taken place, and particularly since Monday and the U.S. Project Freedom, where they tried to basically escort some of the stranded ships inside the Persian Gulf out, essentially running the Iranian blockade on the region, and that turned into violence as well. The Americans were very quick to say that this does not represent an end to the ceasefire or the beginning of another conflict, in part because I think they want to avoid having the situation spin out of control, but also it's partially for domestic political reasons. The U.S. government, the Trump administration, has been trying to say that the original war is over, therefore the U.S. government is no longer subject to the War Powers Act, and that they don't have to report to Congress. If the war continues, if it's seen as one long unbroken conflict, then the U.S. government is beholden to Congress to explain what it's doing.
0: Interesting, because even when Marco Rubio was saying that earlier this week, the war is over, but then there seemed to be, all right, a clarification. The offensive war is over. We are still working towards an agreement. Is the devil in the details?
1: Yes, it is. And it's also in political maneuvering, which is taking place in Washington. The War Powers Act was designed to prevent American presidents for going to war without the support of Congress. And it puts a time period on how long they can deploy troops in a region without going to Congress and getting support. One of the reasons the U.S. has been pushing the ceasefire and saying that the offensive operations are over is to avoid having to deal with that problem. Now, they can deal with it, but it gets very messy politically and problematic for a lot of Republican members of Congress and Senate who are going to be dealing with midterm elections in a couple of months.
0: Mm-hmm. Professor Devine, we talk so much about U.S. and Iran at the negotiating table. We can't forget that it was Israel and the U.S. that launched the original airstrikes back on February 28th. Where does Israel fit in all of this?
1: Well, Israel, I mean, you're absolutely right. The United States and Israel have launched this war in tandem, both for their own reasons. There's a lot of overlap between the two positions, but I think the Israelis and the Americans have their own agendas here. And when we look at the situation right now, and it has been like this for a while, Israel has its own agenda vis-a-vis Iran and also vis-a-vis Hezbollah in southern Lebanon. And they don't really want to give up on their interests and their goals in order to satisfy the Americans. And right now, the Americans are putting a lot of pressure on Israel to have a ceasefire with Hezbollah in order to let the negotiations inside between the U.S. and Iran go forward. But there's a lot of pushback on the Israeli side, and there's some talk of a meeting between Prime Minister Benjamin Netanyahu of Israel and the Lebanese president in the United States next week. But whether that's actually going to change the situation on the ground is a big question.
0: And when we talk about the negotiations then between the U.S. and Iran, and we understand that President Trump's son-in-law is at the table, where is the supreme leader of Iran in all this? Because is he still in hiding? Does he have a say ultimately where this is going?
1: Oh, absolutely. He is in hiding, but there are reports just the other day that the Iranian president met with him face-to-face to discuss the situation. And ultimately, in the way the Iranian political system functions, any agreement which is made by any of the negotiators, he's going to have to sign off on. So it's going to have to be negotiated, and then it's going to go back to the Iranian political elite, probably through the Supreme National Security Council. There will be a discussion about whether to accept it or not, and then the supreme leader in Iran will weigh in and make his decision on what he wants to do. It's a complicated process, and it's in many ways beholden to the factional competition that takes place in Iran. There are different groups inside the country with different ideas about how the country should be run and different ideas about its foreign policy. So there are some who will be saying, get a deal, consolidate the gains we've made, we've survived this war, we've won. And there are others who are saying, no, we need to keep pushing. And if we keep pushing, we can eventually defeat the Americans and we won't have to make any concessions and they'll just go away.
0: Wow.

0: So that debate is going to take place in Iran, and in many ways it parallels the kinds of debates we see in Washington, where hardline hawks continue to want to press the military campaign against Iran, and more pragmatic politicians are saying, wait a second, this is not working the way we wanted it to, and we need to quit while we still can.
1: Always like the way you lay things out for us, Professor. Thanks so much for your time.
0: My pleasure.
1: James Devine, Associate Professor of Politics and International Relations at Mount Allison University. This is not ending anytime soon.
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8: This is The Realty Minute. Gord Gillies here with Len T. Wong. Hello again, Len.
9: Hi, Gord.
8: I am going off topic this time, Len, to acknowledge something other than selling homes you love to do, refereeing basketball. How long have you been running up and down courts in Calgary?
9: Yeah, it's amazing. I can't believe it. I've been refereeing for 50 years of basketball.
8: What's been the most rewarding part of that for you?
9: I think the biggest thing is just the relationships that I've built over the years. I think the biggest thing that I always get a kick out of is when I referee the kids and they go, you refereed my mom and you refereed my dad. So what that does is it gives me a real big happiness. And I it's great to see that. And people come up to me and say, thank you.
8: And in 50 years, you've never missed a call.
9: Well, that's right. 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
1: Well, the latest when it comes to the cruise ship, the UN Health Agency says two patients with hantavirus and one suspected of infection were evacuated from the cruise ship at the center of this deadly outbreak. Two of the patients arrived at Amsterdam's airport earlier today, were driven off in ambulances, and then the ship departed from Cape Verde heading to Spain's Canary Islands. The WHO says eight cases have been recorded, with five confirmed by lab tests. We know that three people have died. Two Argentine officials investigating the origins of the outbreak say the government's leading hypothesis is that a Dutch couple contracted the virus during a bird-watching outing before boarding the cruise ship. I want to find out what this means to the cruise ship industry. We know that after COVID, it took a while for them to rebuild the confidence of passengers who wanted to go cruising again. And that's why I want to bring in Leslie Cater, CEO and founder, The Travel Lady, joining us today. Leslie, thanks so much for this.
15: Thanks, Angela. No problem.
1: Obviously, this is devastating news. And just setting this story aside, what do you think this does to the entire cruise industry?
15: Well, obviously, it raises concerns, certainly amongst the passengers and among the many people who work in the cruise industry, because it's almost like echoes of that awful COVID period that we went through. And having said that, though, it is extremely rare to have this kind of thing happen, this hantavirus on the ship.
1: And you're right, because right away when I saw this story, I thought, oh, we all remember in 2020 when cruise ships were kind of caught off port because no city port or no city wanted to allow them in until they really understood what was happening. And so in situations like this, and we've heard of other outbreaks, I'm thinking maybe it was Legionnaire's disease. There's been a stories over the years of something hitting a cruise ship. How do cruise ships normally respond to something like this?
15: Well, obviously, they're going to be watching this very carefully, probably bringing in more protocols, but also looking at the geography of this, where this strain came from, what they call the Andes strain. And the couple who it is said went bird watching, they were up in the Patagonia area, I believe, and that was where the first human hantavirus case was recorded. So it seems that they brought it onto the ship, not from Ushuaia itself, which is in the southernmost point of South America, Argentina, but from further up. And unfortunately, it's very unusual to be able to pass this strain from human to human. But that's clearly what happened in this case.
1: When we look back at COVID, what were some protocols that cruise lines put into place so that they could, you know, win back passengers and let passengers know that we're doing everything we can to make sure that any kind of outbreak doesn't occur?
15: Right. Well, apart from going on board with vaccination certificates and being tested on board, which I went through myself with bringing doctors on and then everybody lining up in the casino waiting to have a COVID test. So they were very, very strict about that, and I think it was necessary. Also, heightened protocols of getting people to wash their hands or sterilize their hands before going in to the dining room, cutting back on things like self-service buffets and everything like that that could cause any kind of contamination.
1: When it comes to the passengers, even on this particular ship, as they are waiting to, they're on their way to the Canary Islands, can you give me an idea what they're experiencing? Because it sounds like the ship is pretty much under a quarantine. So what would that mean for the passengers as they stay in their rooms? And, you know, cruise ship rooms, unless, well, this is actually a higher-end cruise ship, so the rooms are probably a little bit bigger. But can you give us an idea, Leslie, what they're probably experiencing?
15: Well, they're probably experiencing the feeling of wandering through, if they have to leave their room, wandering through these empty rooms. I saw some video online of the one passenger who posted some video having room service to their rooms. I mean, it's not really what you had in mind when you booked a cruise to the Canary Islands. Hopefully, by the time they get to the Canaries, they will have done even more testing on board, and they will be able to release passengers from this kind of lockdown feeling. But certainly, it's not going to be pleasant. But what I've read online from what people have said is

0: that they said the doctor was amazing, and I believe he came down with the virus as well. So, the contact is very important to avoid if you want to cut this kind of transmission.
1: Leslie Cater, CEO and founder of The Travel Lady, joining us this afternoon just to talk about how the hantavirus tragedy, because we've had three deaths, can impact an industry that just a few years back was dealing with similar situation. I mean, I think it's broader because it was a pandemic. But Leslie, you even mentioned the ship's doctor. Do most, again, I know this was a higher end cruise ship, but do most cruise ships have a medical team on board for situations, whether it be just a client having something happen to them? Can you give us an idea what passengers would experience?
0: Yes, on any cruise I've been on, be it big or small, there's always been a medical team. And of course, the size of the team can depend on the number of passengers on board. Obviously, if there's something very serious that needs intensive treatment, they're going to try and airlift that passenger off or get them into the nearest land hospital. But for the most part, the doctor on board this particular ship got rave reviews from the passengers who he treated. They said he was amazing.
1: This may be too soon to ask, but do you think in the next couple of months we might see some cruise ship deals?
0: You know, that's a good question, and I think it might depend on which cruise ship and where they're traveling. You see, this is so isolated with the whole tip of South America and that area with this particular strain that it's unusual, unlikely that it would be anywhere else. So maybe there'll be specials for South America cruises. Remains to be seen. You never know. I would go back in a heartbeat. I loved my cruise. I went all around South America and it was absolutely amazing. So I do hope for all those people in the industry that this does not affect things too much.
1: Is there any place you haven't been?
0: Well, I'm about to go up to the Arctic Circle, so I'm crossing off these places.
1: Yeah, you got a pretty big bucket list, and you're able to cross them off a lot faster than most people. Leslie, thanks as always.
0: Angela, lovely chatting to you again. I've missed you.
1: Okay. Leslie Cater, CEO and founder of The Travel Lady. Well, if she misses me so much, she should invite me on one of her cruises. I could make it work for her.
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8: From the National Newsroom of the Canadian Press, I'm Don Mitchell. Health officials in British Columbia will be keeping an eye on four Canadians who returned from a cruise ship at the center of a deadly hantavirus outbreak. The travelers arrived back in Canada today, landing in Quebec via a chartered flight booked by the Public Health Agency and Global Affairs Canada. BC's provincial health officer, Dr. Bonnie Henry, says the Canadians are not currently showing any symptoms.
9: These people are not infected. They're not patients. Right now, they're people who've had a potential exposure to hantavirus. And yes, all of the four and the two people who've returned to Ontario were on board that cruise ship with the initial person who succumbed to the disease earlier on in April.
8: Meanwhile, health officials overseas say a plane that evacuated French passengers to Paris was met by emergency vehicles after one of five French passengers repatriated from the cruise developed symptoms on the flight. Elsewhere, two Ottawa men are wanted for murder, and police suspect they may be hiding out in British Columbia. Both men are wanted in connection with the death of Christo Allison Richards, an Ottawa man found with life-threatening injuries on April 12th in Perth, Ontario, who later died. Police say a 34-year-old suspect is believed to be in BC and has connections to Richmond, Abbotsford, Chilliwack, and Terrace. European ambassadors say Russia's meddling in the Baltic Sea offers a preview of tactics that could be deployed in Canada's high north.
10: A panel discussion at the Polish embassy in Ottawa focused on Nordic and Baltic countries' responses to Russian threats and sabotage. Polish Ambassador Witold-Jelski cited an explosion last November on a rail line used to transport military goods to Ukraine. Swedish Ambassador Sinja Burstaller says her country suffered damage to telecom towers and aggressive cyber attacks. Liberal MP Ahmed Hussein says Canadian governments could learn from Sweden's efforts to guard against Russia's increasingly brazen attacks. Jason White, The Canadian Press.
8: And U.S. transport investigators continue to gather details about Frontier Airlines' evacuation after a plane hit a pedestrian in Denver.
11: The NTSB investigating that Frontier plane incident in Denver, where authorities say the aircraft killed a person who breached the airport fence and got onto the runway Friday night. You hear the pilot on ATC.com.
12: Frontier 4345, we're stopping on the runway. We just hit somebody. We have an engine fire.
11: The plane en route to L.A., the pilot aborting takeoff.
12: There was an individual walking across the runway.
11: One engine on the wing, seen in pictures, severely damaged, caught fire, causing smoke on the plane and an emergency evacuation.
13: We've got smoke in the aircraft. We're going to evacuate on the runway.
11: Passengers taking to social media to complain about the slow pace of that evacuation off the plane and down that inflatable slide. The NTSB looking into that as well. Denver Airport reports 12 injuries. Five people went to the hospital. I'm Julie Walker.
8: This is the Canadian Press. In sports and the Stanley Cup playoffs, Cole Caufield scored his second goal of the playoffs and added an assist as the Montreal Canadiens beat the Buffalo Sabres 6-2 in a dominant Game 3. The Habs now have a 2-1 lead in their best-of-round playoff series. Game 4 will take place back at the Bell Center on Tuesday night. On the ice right now, the Vegas Golden Knights and the Anaheim Ducks in Game 4 of their best-of-seven series. The Knights without captain Mark Stone, who has an undisclosed injury sustained during Friday's 6-2 win, Vegas leads

0: speaking to a retired black officer named Mike. You heard from Mike at the start of the show.
1: I realize you cannot go against the police department. If you try to be an honest cop, you can find yourself in trouble.
0: This series is about him and some of his colleagues. A small, overlooked group of officers who walk the fine line of being pro-black and pro-police. The ones who are often loathed by their colleagues and their own people, who are tested to pick a side. Now, I'm not American, I don't have all the answers, but I am a black journalist and I ask a lot of questions. I want to try to understand the truth. And by the way, us Brits have our own problems. I'll tell you more about those later. But first, Mike's story. I remember the first day I met Mike in East Orange, New Jersey.
2: Yeah?
3: Yeah,
2: okay.
0: That's me arriving at Mike's house. Mike's house is a wooden two-story. The houses around here look lived in. A little rough around the edges. It's not rich, but it's not poor either.
2: So this is home.
3: You're 89?
2: We knew it was yours because there's a little black police officer. Yeah.
3: That's Bobby Black.
2: Bobby Black is what you've called him.
3: Bobby Black.
0: Bobby Black is a small wooden statue, no bigger than a gallon of milk. He lives in Michael's front porch, in the bottom left corner of the window. He's the first thing you notice when you arrive. He has a small black face and wears a navy blue uniform. And he's got it all. The hat, the jacket, the badge, and the nightstick. He's looking out at the world, unapologetically and controversially asserting his presence. And that's why we're here, to hear firsthand about the ambiguity of being black and being a cop in America.
1: Well, first time I put on my police uniform, listen, I remember that lean, mean machine in that uniform. You know, I went to the tailor with my uniforms, you know. Not only get the shirts tapered, I got the sleeves tapered. I got the short sleeves tapered so I could look sharp, yeah. But it was a proud moment. Putting on a uniform was definitely a proud moment.
0: Mike is a lot of things. A dad, husband, karate teacher, preacher, mentor. But above everything, he's a police officer.
1: My work ethic came from out of poverty.
4: This is where I grew up. This is Sussex Street. Here goes my house right here, 475. So drugs came into this area in the early 80s. So then once we got to high school, there was a choice. Go to school or hang out on the corner.
0: Mike grew up poor in the city of Newark in the 1980s. He lived through the height of the crack epidemic and witnessed firsthand the devastating effects it had on the African-American community. A significant rise in homicides, incarcerations, poverty, families torn apart, neighborhoods ravaged. Even the homecoming queen at his high school was hooked. But Mike chose school over the street corner. He was one of five kids, raised by his single mom who did her best for her family, bouncing between government assistance and juggling multiple jobs.
1: When my stepfather left is when you start to realize that things were getting rough. You know, like the winter started being cold. You wasn't getting clothes as regular as we used to. The sneakers wore out. They had holes in the bottom. You know, I mean, you could buy clothes with holes already in them now. That's the style. When I was young, that patch was really a patch, and that patch was really covering a hole that was in the jeans.
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0: Mike is in his late 50s, but you'd think he was younger, thanks to his daily 5 a.m. workouts. When we grab lunch at Maplewood Diner, he's dressed in a black and white Puma tracksuit. He orders a bodybuilder omelette, but switches the pork sausages for turkey, and turns down the toast and home fries. He's around 6 feet tall, 200.

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1: 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Led to these deaths, what can be done to prevent them in the future? 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
8: Now, if you look at the demographic of policing in America, people like Mike are hardly anywhere to be seen. The country's police force has always been overwhelmingly male and disproportionately white, especially when Mike was starting out in the 80s. The Bureau of Justice Statistics shows that in 1987, just 7% of full-time local cops were women, which, by the way, is why you'll mostly hear from men in this show. And although nearly 12% of the US population was Black, just 9% of cops were.
9: Minorities in police work was very rare in New Jersey, very rare. You had your sprinkles, you know, here and there, but it was very rare. I think in the 90s, it really got better, but that was the beginning of these towns diversifying up here.
8: Even though there was a slight rise in the 90s, these figures have barely improved. In New Jersey today, although the state is only about 50% white, white officers make up more than 2/3 of law enforcement. And improving diversity in policing isn't just a US issue. The UK also struggles. In both the US and the UK, Black people are consistently underrepresented in law enforcement. The numbers have barely moved in 30 years. Black women are even less represented. And when you think about how police tend to be deployed, it means that most of the time, white officers will be policing Black neighborhoods.

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It comes courtesy of Blanchard House UK. Our host is an award-winning journalist and podcast producer named Saren Jones. 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There's still so much more to come on the show. We'll take you back now to our host, Saren Jones, and Black and Blue Behind the Badge right after these on the Curious Cast Podcast Spotlight.

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19: 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He was a mean boss, white male. He had a short mustache. He kept himself in very good shape.

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1: The Bruins forced a Game 7 in Vancouver on June 15th, 2011, and Chris prepared for the big night.
2: We had set up our broadcast location basically at the corner of Georgia and Homer in the parking lot of a budget car rental place. And we had a bit of a view over the viewing platform. We put a riser up and we had the crowd in behind us, but they weren't facing our direction. They were facing to the side where the big screen TV was. And it was really at the nexus of a large downtown intersection.
1: City organizers set up a two-block-long fan zone on 6-lane Georgia Street near Rogers Arena. Two big screen TVs were set up for fans, and temporary fences and gates were set up to provide checkpoints where police could control access to the area and check for alcohol, which police generally poured out when it was found. All liquor stores in the area were closed earlier in the day based on recommendations stemming from the 1994 riot. A year earlier, during the 2010 Winter Olympics, similar events had been successful, and crowds had generally been well-behaved in the fan zone for the previous six games, with roughly 70,000 people in attendance. For the final game, an estimated 100,000 people crowded into the area. Chris remembers encountering two young men who were wanting to be part of all the action.
2: I pulled in and I saw two dudes, maybe 20-something, running around in a sort of scrambly way in the downtown parkade. They each were carrying a big gulp cup, and I could see in the 7-Eleven bag a bag of vodka. Man, it's 3 o'clock in the afternoon, and here the first guys I run into when I get down there are obviously ready to get very drunk and be a part of this party.
1: Chris walked to Global's broadcasting area.
2: And I joined the crowd and I went through and got to our broadcast location, which was fenced off, big high fences, maybe 10-foot fences around the viewing area. And we're sitting there waiting, you know, we're putting the finishing touches on the show, and more people start cramming into this area. And it's just, there's nothing on the screen really yet. It's just, it's pre-game, pre-show. We haven't even started broadcasting yet. But the pressure against the fence started pushing the fence, right? We could see people were like, hey, stop pushing, you know? And this might be 4 o'clock in the afternoon. It's 3 hours before game time. And already the crowd is getting antsy and feeling stressed. And at one point it got so bad, we started hearing people screaming that they were getting crushed against the fence right next to our broadcast location. So we're looking around at for security. There had been some police in the location just keeping an eye on the crowd. But it got so bad right near our location that we're like, we got to do something. These people are getting crushed against this fence. So we found a way to kind of relieve the pressure a little bit. And like 60 people just flushed into our broadcast location, relieving a little bit of this pressure. And, you know, that was an indication that maybe there weren't enough safeguards, maybe there wasn't enough security to keep track of what was going on and keep the crowd from getting too rambunctious.
1: Ted Field was also working that night alongside cameraman Carl Castleman, but they weren't stationed downtown.
3: I was out in Surrey because Surrey and other communities sort of in the suburbs were sort of encouraging their people, can you stay out here? Let's have a gathering out here in Surrey.

0: get the camera out of the truck. 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
1: Welcome back to the show. If you're just joining us today, our featured

0: a London drugs pharmacy, was targeted by rioters. It had been open during the game, but employees closed the store early as rioters took to the streets. It didn't stop them. People broke into the store, stole items off the shelves. The financial loss was pegged at $140,000 for repairs and $760,000 in stolen or damaged merchandise. Rioters then turned their attention to a nearby historic building housing the Hudson Bay store. Vehicles outside the department store were set on fire, and there was $432,000 worth of stolen property and $856,000 of physical damage to the store and merchandise. A good Samaritan, Robert Mackay, jumped in to try and stop the violence, but he was bloodied and beaten when he was swarmed by 12 rioters. He spoke with journalists after the attack.
1: There was a fellow who picked up a pole and lunged at me with the pole, at which point I grabbed onto the pole, and all I was meaning to do was push everyone back, right, and just to get them away from the windows and from myself, not really understanding that I was leaving myself vulnerable at that point. I was in utter disgust of what happened. It was shameful. It was shameful for the city and for the country.
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6: This is the Realty Minute. 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Hello again, Len.
7: Hi, Gord.
6: I am going off topic this time, Len, to acknowledge something other than selling homes you love to do, refereeing basketball. 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
7: Yeah, it's amazing. 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I've been refereeing for 50 years of basketball.
6: What's been the most rewarding part of that for you?
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6: And in 50 years, you've never missed a call.
7: Oh, that's right. 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

0: and they identified 297 riot events on June 15th, including 26 arsons, 193 mischiefs and damage to property, 26 break-and-enters, and 52 assaults. The IRIT also launched a website and posted photographs or video stills, and the public was able to look at those images and post information to help identify the suspects. Eventually, 912 charges were laid against 300 alleged rioters. Of the 300, 246 were adults and 54 were youths. In the weeks following the riot, the criminal justice branch assembled a riot prosecution team. The majority of the people charged pleaded guilty. That was a total of 284 people. 10 people chose to go to trial, and 9 were convicted. The report said the Crown entered a stay of proceedings, terminating the prosecution against 6 of the accused. Ted Field and Carl Castleman found out that the man that assaulted them the night of the riots was among the 300 people facing charges.
1: Well, thanks for joining us today on what was a fascinating episode from the award-winning podcast Global News, What Happened To with Erica Vella. 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Events that grabbed the world's attention and then seemed to disappear when the cameras moved on as the news cycle ever changed. On the episode you heard today, Erica was focused on June 15th, 2011. A day and a night that most Vancouverites will never forget. The Vancouver Stanley Cup riot that happened in that year. Game 7, Vancouver versus Boston. For more on this episode, you can check out Erica's podcast on all your favorite podcast platforms right now. That's going to do it for us today. 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From the Curious Cast Podcast Network, my name is Dunner. We'll be back next week with another featured episode for you. Thanks so much for joining us. We'll see you next week.
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0: The Minnesota Frost-Montreal Victoire semifinal matchup. And the league's worst team in the NBA is getting the number one pick. The Washington Wizards won the draft lottery Sunday. Utah will pick second. Memphis will pick third. From the Canadian Press, I'm Don Mitchell.
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3: 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I'm Brett McGarry. 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Plus,
4: I'm Jeff Braun. Two great but very different shows about doctors wrapped up this past week. We'll talk spoiler-free about The Pit and Scrubs. Plus,
3: some big news this week concerning Top Gun, Top Gun Maverick, and Top Gun 3. Sorry, I don't know why I had to roll the R there. The 3. You remember the Tootsie Pop owl?
4: That's how he said 3?
3: Yeah.
4: Okay. A couple of years without being able to say 3, and it was just some thing stuck in my head. It came out weird every time. Every time. When you work in the radio business, you have to do the weather, you have to do the time checks. The number 3 comes up a lot, and it was just a nightmare for a couple of years. Anyways.
3: Okay. How about we start with what's new in the movie at the movies this weekend with the biopic about the king of pop, Michael.
5: You're confident. You're strong. You're beautiful. You're the greatest of all time.
6: Let me tell you something. In this life, you're either a winner or you're a loser. Y'all want to work in a steel mill like me for the rest of your days?
7: No, sir.
6: Yeah, because I sure as hell don't. Y'all willing to fight for it?
7: Yes, sir.
6: I need to hear you a little louder. Y'all willing to fight for it?
7: Yes, sir.
8: Ready whenever you are, Michael.
3: Directed by Antoine Fuqua and starring Jafar Jackson, who is Michael Jackson's nephew, the movie co-stars Miles Teller, and as Michael's father, who is the villain in this movie, Coleman Domingo.
9: Do you know what I'm after?
10: You want to be the biggest star in the world?
6: We need to capitalize on Michael's success. Because the Jackson family is the brand. That's our Coca-Cola. And we need to start selling. So
11: I'm planning an international tour. This is just the beginning.
9: I need to think.
6: I told you what to think.
3: The movie is described as follows. Michael is the cinematic portrayal of the life and legacy of one of the most influential artists the world has ever known. The film tells the story of Michael Jackson's life beyond the music, tracing his journey from the discovery of his extraordinary talent as the lead of the Jackson 5 to the visionary artist whose creative ambition fueled a relentless pursuit to become the biggest entertainer in the world, highlighting both his life offstage and some of the most iconic performances from his early solo career. The film gives audiences a front row seat to Michael Jackson as never before. This is where his story begins.
9: I'm just getting started.
12: I said you wanna be starting something.
10: There's no one like you.
12: Got to be starting something.
9: This is what I was put on earth to do.
12: And mother always told me.
9: I knew you were different the moment you were born. You let your light shine unto the world.
12: Hey,
9: you are the greatest of all time.
3: Oh, man, hearing all of those songs that I love, but with that cinematic treatment, I've got goosebumps right now. That's the good news. The bad news is this movie is not getting the best reviews. As we record this on Thursday afternoon, it's sitting at 38% on Rotten Tomatoes, and the critics' consensus says, while Jafar Jackson's smooth moves bring the King of Pop to uncanny life, the musical biopic mostly plays like a greatest hits album.

0: that could have benefited from including liner notes to give actual insight into the icon. So I just learned this week. I'd heard that there were some problems with the production, but I never really bothered looking into it. So here's the summary. I Googled it, and it spat this out. The upcoming Michael Jackson biopic, Michael, was forced to scrap and reshoot its entire third act after it was discovered that the original script violated a confidential legal settlement from the 1990s. The original third act was centered on the 1993 investigation into allegations by Jordan Chandler. Lawyers for the Jackson estate realized that a 1994 settlement with the Chandler family contained a clause that explicitly barred the depiction or mention of the family in any film. The Jackson estate reportedly forgot about this clause, and attorneys only realized the mistake after filming it wrapped, making the film scenes unusable, and the initial script is described as having tried to paint Michael as a naive victim of the Chandler family, which directly violated the agreement. And the film underwent 22 days of additional photography to film a new ending, adding an estimated $10 to $15 million in costs, which the Jackson estate agreed to cover. And the movie was delayed. The new final version concludes in 1988, ending after the bad tour, rather than covering the scandals of the 1990s. So this reshaped the film into a less warts and all project, focusing heavily on his earlier life. It doesn't, if you're expecting like the full life story, you're not going to get it. And my understanding is it's just kind of boring.
1: Yeah. And with somebody, if it's like, oh, this is a musical biopic of some obscure jazz artist no one's ever heard about, that's fine. But when you're like the most famous entertainer to have ever lived, just some bland vanilla retelling of things people already know, it's like, what's the point? You know what I mean? You've got to take some kind of a swing. And then this one, not only did they not really take a swing, the part that they did take a swing at is the part that had to get cut out or whatever. Like, that would have been probably the most interesting part, is if there was some behind the scenes of these scandals from his life that people did not know about.
0: Yeah, I mean, say what you will about Michael Jackson, and we don't need to get into his complicated life, but regardless of what may or may not have happened in his personal life, that man's music shaped the lives of so many. He is the sound of my childhood. Thriller remains my favorite music video of all time. But another choice that I'll be curious to, when I do eventually sit down to watch this movie, about the choice that they made to essentially, like, shot for shot recreate some iconic moments, like the Thriller video. And I heard some critics say it almost confused them because they thought they were just looking at stock footage. And they're like, why did they use the exact same camera angle and the exact same shot? Yeah. I don't know. But Jafar Jackson looks great in that movie. So Michael is out. Also out this week, it opened in limited release last week, but now it's a wide release. Anne Hathaway plays a pop star who needs some help from an old friend in Mother Mary.
2: So, you've come crawling back to me.
3: There's nowhere else to go.
2: So tell me, what do you see in your head?
3: Me.
2: Oh, yes, I remember. This is all about you. What song are you singing?
3: I'll play it for you if you want.
2: But I want to break my streak.
3: What?
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0: Mother Mary is getting ready for her comeback performance, but she needs a new dress for a show, and the only person who can do it right is her estranged best friend and former costume designer, and things between them are tense.
3: I didn't mean to cut you out.
2: But you did.
3: You can't really hate me.
2: Oh, yes, I can. Is that what we're doing here?
3: You're making me a hate dress?
2: You'll see.
0: Soon, some long-buried wounds rise to the surface, and I can't quite tell if this movie has something supernatural going on. It might have some body horror. The trailer says this is not a ghost story. It's a prayer, whatever that means. But hey, it's getting decent reviews.
2: There may only be one of us left standing when this is over.
3: I know.
0: Up next, Jeff has taken us to the hospital for two wildly different Dr.

0: shows that wrapped up their seasons this week and some big news on Top Gun. 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
5: Welcome back to the Couch Potatoes. I'm Jeff, he's Brett. We're going to talk some Top Gun in a few minutes. But first, two very good and very different medical shows wrapped up this past week. Let's start with The Pit.
6: You're going to need surgery ASAP.
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5: The Pit is an HBO Max show available on Crave in Canada. No spoilers, as I know a lot of people were waiting for the season to end before they started it because it is such a great show to binge. I will point out, though, once you get to the end of the season finale, there is a mid-credit scene like it's a Marvel movie, and you won't want to miss that, so don't just turn it off as soon as the first credit pops up. The Pit stars Noah Wyle.

0: Dr. Robbie, the attending emergency room doctor in a Pittsburgh hospital. And it's done in real time, meaning the 15 episodes of the season cover the 15 hours of their shift in the ER. The shifts are actually 12 hours long, but they find reasons to keep a few of them around a few extra hours. The first season, there was a mass casualty event that required all hands on deck. They did something a little different this year. And no one in the audience minds, because the overlap with the night shift is always excellent. The overnight attending doctor, Dr. Abbott, is a fan favorite to the point where people are calling for a spinoff of the night shift. They say season three will be about 6 to 8 months later and set, I believe, in November, although the show will not come back in November. It'll likely be early next year, as it has been doing. As for season two, most people agree while it was great, it wasn't as good as season one. But how could it be? You don't have the wow factor of it being brand new. And the show was a revelation when it began because of the real-time premise. And frankly, the fact it was kind of like an R-rated medical show. They curse and swear. They can show the actual gore that goes on in an emergency room and the associated nudity that goes with it. All the unrelenting realism that comes with the territory, plus all the character drama, all done at an extremely high level. So season one won every award a season of television can win. The bar was set as high as a bar can be set. So even with season two firing on all cylinders again, you can only really do something first once. And of course, people get a little nitpickier as things go on. The show did mix things up in a way that we're not really used to seeing on TV shows that come back season after season. Some of it because of the premise. It's a year later and staffing has changed a little, like any workplace, which can be jarring when you only pop into that place for one day a year. And the main character, Noah Wyle's Dr. Robbie, was really going through something on this particular day that season two is set. And while he's still a rock star of a doctor, he was having a very bad day. He was acting like a bit of a jerk to people, and some fans have problems with that. Shows don't usually dramatically change the attitude of their main character from season to season, but The Pitt did, and I actually thought it worked great. The newbies this season were interesting. Again, it's a teaching hospital, so you get a steady rotation of interns, and a nice way to explain stuff to the audience, as the residents and attendings explain way things work to the newbies and medical procedures and all that. We also got a new nurse on her first day, which again offered a way to dole out that exposition, but from a slightly different perspective. And since Catherine Lanasa, who plays charge nurse Dana, was one of the breakout characters in the first season, it gave her more to do in season two. Plus, she had a little arc in the season about the sexual assault nurse examiner process, which was done very well. And like so many things on the show, was, you know, kind of a real eye-opener for all of us not in the medical field about what that all entails. Some of the cast who had big storylines in season one had smaller stories this time, and vice versa. Some people never came back. There were new faces that came. Some stayed, some went. That really adds to it all, honestly, I think, because you don't really feel like, you know, anyone is safe, not even Noah Wyle, and he's a star. Anybody could leave The Pitt at any moment and just never come back. So another great season of The Pitt. You can find it on Crave. I've been season one right when season two was beginning, so I have not had to wait months and months for more of it, so I'm kind of bummed that it'll be probably next January before I get to see a new episode of The Pitt. And the same goes for the other medical show that wrapped up this week over on ABC and Disney Plus, the first season of the rebooted Scrubs.
1: I'm back, baby.
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3: No.
4: Yeah, maybe try a different approach.
3: Maybe a little bit more like Dr. Cox. Oh.
1: Listen up, newbies. Really superstar there, Scooter.
5: Leave Bambi alone.
1: It's good to be back.
4: Why are you standing like that?
6: I don't know. I felt heroic.
4: Oh,
6: try it.
4: Oh,
3: that does feel heroic. I like it.
0: Scrubs made its unexpected return to our TVs this year, its 10th season, 16 years after it went off the air. It was just 9 episodes, and hopefully it comes back, and hopefully they do a full season of 20-plus episodes. If you missed the show while it was originally on, it was a single-camera sitcom about new doctors in a hospital. JD, played by Zach Braff, was the lead. He had some new doctor friends. Elliot, played by Sarah Chalk, who was also his on-again, off-again girl, and his best friend Turk, played by Donald Faison, who was becoming a surgeon. Now, 25 years after their introduction, they're in charge. Turk and Elliot are the most senior people in their departments, and JD has taken over as the head honcho at the hospital, like Dr. Kelso was in the original run and Dr. Cox was in the intervening years. Cox is back, sort of, played by John C. McGinley. It's a recurring role, so he wasn't in every episode. He was in, I think, maybe 4. Same with Judy Reyes as Carla, the head nurse and also Turk's wife. And the script is flipped. The newbies are now the oldies. They have a crop of young doctors to teach and inspire, which is pretty much what the 9th season won, the one with Eliza Coop and Dave Franco. We liked that season, but I guess it didn't do well, and it was just a one and done for that. At any rate, the Padawans are now the Jedis at the hospital.

0: was never my favorite show, but it was always solid. Probably did the best mix of comedy and drama. Landing the real drama when there was so much goofy stuff going on is very impressive. And the new version still has it. It's felt like they never missed a step. In fact, it felt like it had been on the whole time, and I just stopped watching it for 15 years and then popped back into it. So worth watching if you liked Scrubs before. You can find Scrubs, all of it, old and new, over on Disney Plus.
1: You talk about the drama in Scrubs. At the very, at least it was there the whole time, but in the first few seasons in particular, I found that when they did do drama, it was some of the best drama on television. And that's, and I think it hit, it was even more jarring in a good way because it was such a zany show. I think ultimately, like any comedy, it kind of just became almost a caricature of itself in later seasons, but I'm glad to hear that you had fun. I'm curious about it. So
0: Seinfeld had a good line about comedies getting goofier as they go, and he's like, at the beginning, you know, bad ideas are bad ideas, but you start running out of bad ideas, and sooner or later, bad ideas start sounding like good ideas.
1: Okay, that makes sense. Now, as promised, we got to tell you about the news concerning a couple of movies and maybe another one.
2: I got to do something here. I still can't believe it. I got to give you your dream shot. You two characters are going to Top Gun.
1: Yes, so that movie, Top Gun, and this movie,
3: for reasons known only to the Almighty and your guardian angel, you've been called back to Top Gun.
4: Sir?
3: You are dismissed, Captain. The end is inevitable, Maverick. Your kind is headed for extinction.
4: Maybe so, sir. But not today.
1: So the cool news about Top Gun and Top Gun Maverick is they are going to be playing in theaters again for a week only, starting on May 13th of this year. So if you want to see Top Gun Maverick again in theaters, which I would very much like to do.
0: Same.
1: Or maybe go see Top Gun on the big screen again, or perhaps for the first time ever. I didn't see that on the big screen.
0: I did not either.
1: So that would be cool. So both of those movies are coming back for a week only, and this is in conjunction with what we learned last week at CinemaCon, that Paramount Pictures announced that Top Gun 3 with Tom Cruise is officially happening. What do you think?
0: That's amazing. You sort of want to, the cynical part of me is like, oh, they're just getting greedy now. Like, the magic they recreated for

0: And he's the big reason why that movie was so awesome, because of the innovative camera techniques and storytelling methods that he used. I don't think there's a falling out there or anything. He just has plans to shoot two movies in the near future.
1: F2 and F3.
0: A UFO thriller and a Miami Vice reboot.
1: Oh, yeah.
0: And Tom Cruise might report that, because his earnings will be a mix of salary and then like profit sharing. He could end up making $135 million from this third Top Gun, which would be the biggest payout ever. He got just over $100 million for Maverick in the same kind of deal. So
1: it's an old man. What does he need that much money for? Jeez.
0: But there you go. Top Gun 3 is coming, and Top Gun and Top Gun Maverick are coming back to theaters starting on May 13th. And once again, new in theaters this week, the Michael Jackson movie, Michael, not getting great reviews, and Mother Mary starring Anne Hathaway. And up next, we speak to former Survivor contestant Rob C. You are listening to The Couch Potatoes.
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0: stars, Rob Cesternino. Let's take you back to season 6.
1: I don't like Joanna. She's always yelling about Jesus and how Jesus loves Ja Rule. I didn't know that Jesus had a vested interest in Survivor, because as far as I've seen every picture of him, Jesus is a guy. I would think that he would want the guys to win. I don't see the women working well together. I know that their shelter is not going to be as good as ours. I see them all crying and panicking, trying to build a cell phone so they could call their boyfriends to come over and help them build the shelter. Outside of that, I'm sure they've got maybe 3 sticks together. I said that the only way Roger is going to win immunity is if it's a contest, name that Perry Como song, or perhaps what type of prune is this, or some sort of other thing that only an old man like Roger would be able to determine.
2: He's funny. He's funny, but he was also, like, really good at the strategy.
3: Yeah, no, he was terrific. It's funny as well, like, some of those comments, they're not that old, but those comments would never make it into the show now. So anyway, Rob's now a big-time podcaster, and in fact, he has the Rob Has a Podcast Network that covers Survivor, Big Brother, The Traitors, The Amazing Race, and more. It's referred to as the ESPN of reality television, with roughly 30 individual shows and 21.2 million downloads in the last year alone. And he's got a book coming out on May 5th called The Tribe and I Have Spoken. So here's part one of our chat with Rob C. All right. So how about we just get right into this, Rob? First of all, really excited to talk to you. You're one of my favorites from the original guard, as it were, a two-time contestant. You know, you've become such an expert on Survivor over the years. How come you never gone? They haven't had you back.
4: What's up with that, right? I mean, pretty messed up if you ask me, but yeah, I don't know. I guess maybe that they lost my number, maybe.
2: Would you go back in a heartbeat if they asked you?
4: Yeah, I would go back and play on Survivor. I had a recent experience on The Traitors where it was a short stint, and it really freed me up from, I'm not afraid of losing on reality TV anymore.
3: That's fair. And I guess that's one of the things that I'm curious about is one of the changes that I've noticed over the years is where when people would get voted out, there were often like pretty serious fireworks and there was anger. And for the most part now, more often than not, it's very kumbaya and, oh, good game, guys. And, oh, you got me. As somebody who was part of the original guard, does that bother you?
4: Yeah, I think that that's been part of Survivor in the new era. I think that it's an era where they've really tried to foster sportsmanship. It's a little bit sort of like Little League, where after the game is over, good game, good game, good game. Where in the old days of Survivor, in the 39-day version of Survivor, it was such a battle of wills that you really came to hate the other people who were really voting you out. And if somebody betrayed you, it was such a deep betrayal because you've now been with them for so much longer. So I think that there was more emotion in it. And now it's a little bit more of like, okay, you landed on Boardwalk and now you owe me all this money. And so you're out of the game. It's a little board game.
2: It's a little surprising the producers don't push the old way a little bit more just because, you know, that could make for better TV. But how do you like the evolution of the game in general? Like, what do you like the most about it and what do you like the least about it?
4: So the evolution of the game is interesting. I think that they try a lot of stuff. They really try to make the game faster and have more things going on because I think that we're all a little ADHD at this particular moment. So they want to keep things moving and happening as much as possible. Go on a journey, go look for idols, go get more advantages to keep it so we never get bored. But sometimes there's so much happening, it makes us not fall in love with the characters as much.
3: And so far this season, Survivor 50 has had I think it's a pretty wonderful cast of characters. What have you thought so far of this landmark season?
4: Well, it's been really, really fun, especially for these people that we've seen come back 3 and 4 and 5 times to Survivor, where some of these characters, we've gotten to know them over 20 years. And so they're like superheroes to us, where we've followed their entire journey over all of this time with Survivor. So it's been very fun to see them in action.
2: who is

0: impressing you the most or surprising you in maybe like the change in style of their game? Especially, I think a lot of the older players that come back and they keep trying to play the old way and it's just not working. But is anyone sticking out as like, wow, they've really stepped up their game with the evolution?
1: So in terms of the evolution, I think the person that was impressing me the most was Genevieve. I thought that she really came back and was, I thought she had it in the bag. I thought that she came back with a whole new play style. And I think she just ran into some of the worst luck I've ever seen for any Survivor contestant. She found two idols. She couldn't use either one. All of her allies got medevaced or swapped screwed, and then ultimately ends up on the tribe with Aubrey, where it's like the one scenario where she could have gone home. So I thought that she had a great evolution to her game, but got very unlucky. Rizzo has really impressed me because I did not think that he was going to fare well with all of these veteran players who didn't know who he was from anybody. And really, he has just won them over with just, he's an easy guy to root for.
0: Yeah, Rizzo has a way of just squirreling his way into whatever his situation is throwing him. Yeah, we like Genevieve, but we're in Winnipeg, and that's where she's from. So she's sort of our hometown player. And that bad luck she ran into with that split in the tribe, that to me has sort of been, not just because it knocked out her and Colby, but it's that sort of, when they do shenanigans like that, you know, somebody can just, it just screws somebody over no matter what. And sometimes it's just really frustrating to watch.
1: Yeah, it's frustrating because for us Survivor fans that we've been waiting for, you know, so long for some of these players to come back and we want to see them. And it's like, hey, they're here. Just let them play the game. That some of these people are never going to play again. Why are we doing all these shenanigans and inventing things to just take them out of the game when they're really good Survivor players? Just let them play Survivor.
2: That's Rob Cesternino. He's a former contestant of Survivor. He's also been a contestant on The Traitors. He's got a big podcast network. Rob has a podcast, and he is soon going to have a book out about Survivor. And I'm glad that he brought up Genevieve as well, and actually had her sort of pegged as the person he thought might end up winning. Genevieve is a Canadian. She's from Winnipeg. Jeff and I are in Winnipeg, so we love that. And I guess I was a little critical of Genevieve's game when she, you know, that led up to her getting voted out. I thought she was playing a little too aggressively. But I Rob said it. Jeff, I think you said it. Other people in the office said it. And I didn't really connect the dots when I watched the episode where she got evicted. But the whole luck thing, the whole bad luck factor, I just sort of thought, well, that's the game. But when everybody else is saying, yeah, it really was not fair how she ended up on a tribe where, in the way that she ended up on this tribe and lost all of her allies in one fell swoop.
0: And there's been a couple other developments where people would say, well, that twist there just screwed that person over big time, to no fault of their own, you know what I mean? Or to a small fault of their own, but with huge consequences. So, but to some degree, that's Survivor there, and they're all sort of in the same boat. It could happen to anyone.
2: By the way, Survivor 50 is on global television on Wednesday nights. You can also catch up on Stack TV. And we have more of our chat with Rob C., former contestant from Survivor, to share with you. Next, you're listening to The Couch Potatoes.
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17: I'm Brad, he's Jeff. We are the Couch Potatoes. And if you're just tuning in, we had the opportunity to interview a former Survivor contestant, Rob Cesternino, from seasons 6 and 8. And he's got a big podcast now, and he's a Survivor expert. He's got a book coming out about Survivor. We'll get to that. And by the way, don't worry, we're not going to have any recent spoilers. We did talk about one evicted castmate from this season already, but we're not going to talk spoilers about this week's episode or last week's or anything else like that. But I just want to play this for you before we get back to the interview. I forgot he had one of the great confessionals of all time on Survivor while casting a vote in season 6 for, and he already made fun of him in the previous clip we played, a guy named Roger.
18: Here comes tonight's long distance dedication. It goes out to Rob from New York. He writes, "Dear Casey, there's a mean old man in my life that's about to leave. Could you please play something appropriate for me?" Well, Rob, here's your request. Na na na na, na na na na. Hey, hey, hey, goodbye.
17: This Roger guy, by the way, I remember him now. I had forgotten all about it, but the whole, everyone hated him. He was really abrasive and rude, and he was seen as a sexist and racist. I will also point out he has since died.
19: Yeah, I just looked him up, and I was like, nope, not ringing a bell.
17: Yeah, it took me watching the clip a couple of times, and then I had to Google some pictures, and then he popped up in that other clip that I played. So I thought, okay, this rings a bell. But anyway, let's get back to part two, or let's get to part two of our chat. When this season started, and even one of the contestants, I can't remember who said it, but they were, I think it might have been Dee, her friends were telling her, if you can't let you cannot allow Ceri to remain in the game. Right. And yet here she is just marching along, remaining in the game. And my first

0: instinct would have been, we must get Siri out as soon as possible. What do you think?
1: That's a really good strategy, except it's also the same strategy that the woman who got voted out first in the game had. So it's a strategy that's going to get you voted out, where she seems to be so beloved and so insulated that if you even talk about getting rid of Siri, you get voted out. I think there's a lot of players who it's like for them the opportunity to play with one of the all-time greats. And so, yeah, they all want to win, but if they can't win, I think that they're okay with just getting to play with somebody that they've idolized.
2: Yeah, and I think, I mean, Ozzy, to me, it seems like he's trying a little bit more on the strategic side than he ever used to, and he's having sort of mixed results at his strategy game, but I think the one good thing he's done is team up with Siri.
1: Yeah, right? If you can't beat him, join him. And so Ozzy, he's played with Siri. He's been rivals with Siri in the past. He's like, okay, she knows what she's doing. Maybe I don't know what I'm doing so much, but he's Ozzy. He can do many other things. And so why not attach himself to Siri?
0: So you've done all kinds of things over the years as it pertains to your experience with Survivor, and you mentioned The Traitors and Big Brother. You've got your podcast, but you also have a book coming out on May 5th. Tell us about The Tribe and I Have Spoken.
1: Yeah, so I wanted to tell the story of Survivor from my perspective, and I don't think that that story has really ever been told of how did Survivor go from this phenomenon that took the world by storm in the year 2000 to ultimately what it is in the new era in season 50. And so I tried to trace through the looking at the evolution of Jeff and all of the great heroes and villains that have played the game and all of the incredible moments from Survivor history of how did we get from that point in the beginning to where we are now. And I tell it from my perspective of being the super fan who turned player, who started a podcast network. And I think I have a really cool seat at watching the evolution of Survivor over 26 years. And I also have a strategy guide that will tell you how to, unlike me, win the game of Survivor.
2: And then you mentioned the podcast. Tell us more about that. How often is that on? How many episodes have you done? And I mean, every TV show's got a ton of podcasts associated with this, but Survivor strikes me as, you know, it's one of those shows that people really like to talk about. There's just, with all the different strategy and the characters and that, it's there's a little bit extra to talk about with something like Survivor.
1: This is the unofficial podcast of Survivor. I think that we're like the ESPN of reality TV, where on Rob's podcast, we have a podcast about anything that's a reality competition game. We have podcast coverage and interviews with the players, breaking down everything that happens. And so I've been doing this for 16 years, and we've built this great community of fans who are all passionate about these shows. And so we're having the most fun getting to talk about all these programs.
0: And before we let you go, Rob, did you ever imagine when you signed up to be on Survivor that it would help you create a career?
1: No, I thought that if I went on Survivor, I would get invited to the parties and I would get to meet all the other survivors, which was really my end goal. And I thought that it would help me get dates, which I also was struggling with at the time. And I did get one date, and that's my now wife of 16 years.
3: Oh, so, yeah.
2: Right on. Paid off.
1: And I get invited to the parties, even if I don't get invited back to Survivor.
0: Well, Rob, thank you so much for joining us this morning. Jeff and I we're not experts, or we're not what we would call super fans, but we love the show. We watch it every week, and hopefully one day they decide it's time. I mean, Probst himself says you're one of the smartest players to never win the game. Why don't they have you back?
1: Listen, if it happens, it happens. But in the meantime, I've got a pretty good gig getting to talk about all these Survivor seasons. So I'm not complaining. Don't sell yourselves short. You're watching every week. You're super fans.
0: All right, thanks. We'll take that as a win, Rob. Hey, thanks a lot for this. We really appreciate this.
1: Yeah, thanks for having me. I appreciate it.
2: So now we have to refer to ourselves as superfans from now on.
0: I guess so. We've been declared superfans. That was a recorded chat that we had with Rob Cesternino, who was a past contestant on Survivor Season 6 and Season 8. Season 6, he made it all the way to Day 38 out of 39, but he got the boot pretty early in Season 8. That was an all-star season.
2: Yeah. His first season, he was the third last one, and that's when they were just doing final twos, and it was clearly a thing of

0: we're not bringing Rob C. Whoever won that last immunity is like, I'm not taking Rob C. to the end because that would be suicide.
1: Yeah. So that's really cool that we had that opportunity to speak with him. I just got to tell you this quickly. Yep. I did watch this week's Survivor, and again, we're not going to spoil it. And I watched it live because the previous two got spoiled for me. I've been able to avoid Survivor spoilers for years. But for somehow, but this time, so 2 weeks ago, and I won't say who went home, but I forgot that the Global National Morning Show every Friday. So Survivor's on Wednesdays on Global, then on Friday on the Global National Morning Show, they have the most recent evictee.
0: Right.
1: So I turned and looked at the TV that was on in our radio studio. Boom, there that person was. So I knew exactly what was going on.
0: Yep.
1: And I thought, that's what you get for waiting, man. And then the following week, I didn't watch it live, and I'm in my car the next morning, and I'm flipping through the radio, and I land on this one show where they're talking about Survivor, and I thought, oh, I'm playing with fire here, and sure enough, they say, oh, that person went home last night, by the way. Sorry for the spoilers. So, I learned the hard way.
0: Yeah. It's brutal. I've had a couple of those also with the Global National Morning Show, and for the same reason, too. But I knew it. I was like, oh, I'm going to get to work in the morning. That show's going to be on, and they're going to be interviewing whoever got kicked off. And then I wasn't just cross in front of your eyes, and you can't unsee it once you see it. So what could you do?
1: And what was even worse about last week's episode, they did is that...
0: Double.
1: There was the double one where they voted for pairs. So two people went out. So because I knew one person was going, I knew by association who the other person was who was getting voted out.
0: Yeah. And without spoilers, the big story, I think, of the last couple of weeks has been that fake idol that Devin's planted at Tribal Council early, like an episode two or something like that. That thing has come bad, has caused a lot of chaos.
1: Yeah, I'm actually surprised.
0: I'm not a fan of all the chaos specifics that it's caused, but I am a fan that's like, at least something that was set up early is paying off later, because we've seen a few things. Like we've mentioned Genevieve. There was all sorts of idle stuff with her, and none of that paid off because she got sent home just like that with the idols in her pocket. So,
1: and what did you think of the twist that came in from a celebrity from this one? I thought it was almost downright cruel.
0: It was cruel. Part of it, the initial part of it, seemed like, oh, that's kind of interesting. But then the consequence of it was like, oh, that's bad. So I like that they're trying stuff. Didn't care for this one. I did like that what happened at the actual challenge where we got like an extra contestant with a side bet in the challenge. That was very fun.
1: Oh, yes.
0: People have been waiting to see that for years. So that was fun.
1: Make sure you check it out Wednesday nights on Global. You can probably also watch it on demand through your PVR, or you can get caught up on the Global TV app or on Stat TV. Wednesday nights on Global, Survivor 50. Yeah, Survivor! I'm Brett, he's Jeff, we are the Couch Potatoes. Remember, if it requires getting up off the couch, don't bother.
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10: From the National Newsroom of the Canadian Press, I'm Karen Rebo. British Columbia's top health officer says the four Canadians possibly exposed to hantavirus aboard an Atlantic cruise ship are expected to quarantine under supervision for just over 2 weeks. Dr. Bonnie Henry says none of the travelers who arrived in Victoria on Sunday from the Spanish Canary Islands are currently showing symptoms and are considered contacts, not patients.
11: These people are not infected. They're not patients. Right now, they're people who've had a potential exposure to hantavirus.
10: The four Canadians were among the 130 other asymptomatic passengers who disembarked the MV Hondius when it reached port in Tenerife early on Sunday. The Canadians then flew from the West African coast to Saguenay-Bagotville Airport in Quebec via a chartered flight by Ottawa, then flew on to Victoria, where they will continue their quarantine and be reassessed to see if their isolation should be extended to a total of 42 days. All passengers evacuated from that hantavirus-hit cruise ship have started flying home aboard military and government planes to some 20 countries. U.S. officials say one American among the 17 being flown home tested positive but has no symptoms. All are being taken to Nebraska. The CDC is facing scrutiny over its response to the outbreak, with some questioning if America's top health agency is doing enough. Here's ABC's Christiane Cordero.
12: President Trump withdrew the U.S. from the World Health Organization on day one of his second term. His administration has since laid off some

0: situation. Because there is news today that refugees now must pay $4 per prescription and 30% of their cost of dental, of vision care, counseling, and medical equipment like wheelchairs. That's as of May 1st. And there are doctors and refugee support outreach programs that are not happy with this. They say these co-pays will deny care and worsen health and push more people into emergency rooms. But I just want to give you a point of comparison. Just a quick point of comparison before we start looking at this copay as too much of a burden for anybody. Seniors in Canada who are low-income seniors, people who have been paying into the system their entire lives, have a copay of on average of $2. Middle-income seniors, who these days are being pushed into lower income, have a copay of between $6 and $10. These are Canadian citizens who have been paying into the system, are paying anywhere between $2 and $10. And again, those people who immediately look at this and say, oh, it's too much money for them, they shouldn't be paying anything. Well, have you looked at the system in Canada already? Like, where's the money going to come from? Because taxes aren't enough. Philanthropy isn't enough. AI and optimization isn't enough. So what are we supposed to do if not ask the people who are using it to pay just a little bit? If that's a bridge too far, and if we immediately go from that to, oh, it's going to be traumatic for them, then give me a solution beyond asking people who are already spread thin to pay more. I don't have a solution for you. This seems like a fair solution. It's them buying into Canada. It's getting skin in the game. And if we can't agree on that, if we can't agree on $4, we got bigger problems. We are going to take a quick break, but we're going to take your calls after the break as well. Are you a refugee? Should refugees pay some of the costs involved in being part of the great Canadian bargain? Or should Canadians be footing the bill completely? Want to hear from you next. 416-870-6400 or 1-888-225-TALK. This is the Ben Mulrooney Show.
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0: 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It's going to be a lifelong journey. 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
5: All right, it's disclosure time. So a few years ago, I was introduced to a medical center, a hospital in Israel called Sheba Medical Center. And I was asked to host an event, which I did. And I really liked it. And I did, the more I studied and learned about this place, and I realized it was unlike any other hospital I had ever seen. If you are from Toronto, you know that we have a really special part of this city called Hospital Row, and we have our major hospitals there. I have been told that the Sheba Medical Center is that on steroids in the best possible way. And after October 7th, it took on even more resonance for people like myself, because when

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9: You know, we often talk about the present state of media, and people wonder, is journalism in a good place? Well, I can't speak to that, but if this man is part of journalism's future, then it certainly has a fighting chance. Please welcome back to the show good friend Wyatt Sharp, who is, he's got a new show on his hands, The Sharp Exchange. Wyatt, welcome back.
10: Thanks so much.
9: Okay, what's the Sharp Exchange about?
10: Yeah, so for people who don't know, I started in journalism and politics when I was about 11. And ever since I was 11 years old, I've been doing interviews with politicians and elected officials in Canada and in the United States. And I originally posted them on YouTube, and then I had started doing some cable segments. And really, this new show is kind of a combination of what I've been doing since I was 11. But also, what's kind of special about this new show is that it really focuses on including Gen Z voices in the conversation. And what that means is having weekly panels with Gen Z voices where we talk about affordability, where we talk about energy, and just some of those core kind of kitchen table issues that are impacting young people perhaps more than other demographics right now.
9: As always, with everything that you do, you end up getting some top shelf guests. Your first episode includes Anthony Scaramucci, who set a land speed record for getting hired and fired in the first Trump administration, and Scott McFarlane, the storied American journalist. Oh, you got Ari Fleischer as well. I mean, that's like, well done, my friend. Give them my number. So what were those conversations like?
10: Yeah, I mean, Anthony Scaramucci, I think, has a really interesting story in the sense of, as you pointed out, he was the White House communications director for only 11 days. He

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5: From the National Newsroom of the Canadian Press, I'm Karen Rebo. The top health officer in British Columbia says the 4 Canadians possibly exposed to hantavirus aboard an Atlantic cruise ship are expected to quarantine now under supervision in BC for just over 2 weeks. Dr. Bonnie Henry says none of the travelers who arrived Sunday in Victoria from the Spanish Canary Islands are currently showing symptoms. She says they are considered contacts, not patients.
6: Treat them as contacts. We are hoping that none of them are infected and that none of them will develop disease. But the incubation period, so the period between the time you were exposed and the time you might develop disease, is as long as 6 weeks.
5: The 4 Canadians were among the 130 other passengers assessed as asymptomatic when they disembarked the MV Hondius when it reached port in Tenerife on the West African coast early on Sunday. The Canadians then flew to Quebec via a chartered flight by Ottawa, then flew on to Victoria, where they will continue their quarantine and be reassessed in 2 weeks. Meantime, one of the 17 American passengers evacuated from the Hondius tested positive for the hantavirus, but is not showing any symptoms as the group flies to Nebraska for quarantine. The Strait of Hormuz is still blocked after U.S. President Donald Trump rejected Iran's counteroffer to end the conflict. Here's ABC's Tom Sufi Burridge.
7: The president saying in a post on social media, "I have just read the response from Iran's so-called representatives. I don't like it. Totally unacceptable." The one-page US proposal would see Iran relinquish its stranglehold over the Strait of Hormuz, allowing free passage for the 1,500 cargo vessels trapped in the Persian Gulf, and providing some relief for the world's economy and gas prices. The US would gradually ease its military blockade on Iranian ports, with a further 30-day period then beginning to negotiate a full deal.
5: Ontario Provincial Police are asking for the public's help in finding 2 Ottawa murder suspects who investigators believe could be hiding out in British Columbia. Police say the men are wanted in the death of 34-year-old Christo Allison Richards, an Ottawa man who was found with life-threatening injuries April 12th at a park southwest of Ottawa in Perth, Ontario. Richards was rushed to a trauma center but later died. The suspects in his death face second-degree murder charges. Police believe one of the suspects, a 34-year-old, is currently in BC and has ties to the Richmond, Abbotsford, Chilliwack, and Terrace areas. The second suspect, age 28, may be traveling with him in BC or could still be in the Ottawa area. And British Prime Minister Keir Starmer is fighting for his job after poor local election results for his Labour Party. He plans to use a speech Monday to argue he can change course and revive his government's fortunes. His position is fragile, though, as rivals consider their options. This is the Canadian Press. In sports, the Montreal Canadiens are now leading their second-round NHL playoff series against the Buffalo Sabres, 2-1. The Habs winning 6-2 on 2 goals from Alex Newhook. Cole Caulfield had a goal and an assist, and goalie Jakub Dobesh continued his stellar play with 26 saves. He says he's just being himself.
4: I'm not a hero. I'm just me. I'm just a goofy goalie who tries to stop pucks.
5: The Habs will try to grab a 3-1 lead in Game 4 tomorrow night at the Bell Center. The other game saw the Anaheim Ducks beat the Vegas Golden Knights 4-3 to even that series at 2 games apiece. And in the NBA playoffs, the New York Knicks got themselves back into the Eastern Conference Final for a second straight season, rolling past Philadelphia to sweep their series in 4 games. And the Minnesota Timberwolves beat the San Antonio Spurs to even the Western Conference semi at 2 games apiece. From the Canadian Press, I'm Karen Rebo. This is the

0: relatively quiet on that. He's right that the Clarity Act is the law of the land, and that's the law that must be followed. My expectation is that he and Premier Smith will handle this responsibly as leaders. And so far, we have seen that. When the Prime Minister of Canada speaks, it can tip in the scales of electoral or political justice. And so when he weighs in, he has to be mindful. And I think thus far, he has been, generally speaking, responsible, letting the process play itself out and giving Premier Smith the oxygen she needs to lead.
1: All right. That's your point on this. When we come back, Andy's going to tell you all the reasons why you're wrong. Don't go anywhere. This is the Ben Mulrooney Show.

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14: Welcome back. Welcome back to Andy and Regan joining us to talk politics. And we're talking about Alberta and the eventual referendum that I think is set for October 19th in that province. Mark Carney has come out very strong in favor of a strong Canadian Confederation, saying that the law of the land applies everywhere, including in Alberta. And that means the Clarity Act, which came in following the near loss of the country under Jean Chrétien, and they said we need a clear majority to a clear answer. That's the Clarity Act. Now, neither of those two things are clear in I don't know what that constitutes, a clear majority or a clear answer. So it's kind of opaque to me, Andy. What are your thoughts on this?
2: Well, I just think for your listeners and for normal people, everyone always says the same thing, Ben. Why can't our politicians just work really well together? Why can't they just be adults? Why can't they just be practical and mindful? And I think we have that in Mark Carney and Danielle Smith.
14: Yeah.
2: So for me, Mark Carney was asked a question about, will the Clarity Act apply? And of course it will apply because the Supreme Court has ruled on its validity and it's the law of the land. So he didn't go and give a speech and put his fingers in the pie or do anything provocative. Imagine if Justin Trudeau was prime minister today. He'd give a speech about Maple MAGA and values, all this nonsense, and he would drive wedges.
12: Don't forget racist, Danny. Don't forget the racist.
2: Racist, misogynist. Remember all those things he said?
14: Oh, yeah.
2: None of that's happening. We have two adults who know that the antidote to separation is a province and a federal government working together to deliver results for people.
14: Yeah,
2: a good thing we should talk more about.
14: And no, and listen, I co-sign that as well. And if you go across the country, I dare say this is the best environment that we've had in terms of provinces working well with a federal government in a very long time. But the elephant in the room is Donald Trump. And if you are a separatist, in Alberta, you are pointing to the pipeline that got authorized with the signing of a pen by the Americans to go north south. And meanwhile, we're still talking in Canada. Granted, two different countries, but that could get leveraged and weaponized pretty significantly to say, look, like this country doesn't work for us. Look, we can't get this pipeline built. Meanwhile, our partner south of the border, they got to it lickety split. So Regan, what do you think about that?
12: Well, look, I think Ben and Andy said it best, and I'll try and rephrase it to sound halfway intelligent as Andy. You know, the bane of separatism has always sort of been around Canada. Quebec is the most known example. But, you know, Albertans have always felt left out of the Federation over the years. Let us not forget, your father had to come in and cancel the National Energy Program because the little potato known as Justin Trudeau, his father went in and tried to confiscate steel, expropriate the resources from that wonderful province in Alberta. And Albertans have every right to feel aggrieved when the federal government comes in and treads on their turf. The Prime Minister is doing, I believe, the responsible thing, as Andy says, in working with Danielle Smith. Yep. And the best way to dampen the idea of separatism is for a federal government that works for the people of Alberta. And by the way, that also applies to Quebec. Mm. You know, the time where I felt there was recently the most peace between the provinces and the federal government was under Prime Minister Harper, who took a much different approach with the provinces than Prime Minister Carney. But you saw separatism sort of die off for a while, and the provinces felt respected. Even Dalton McGuinty could do deals with Stephen Harper. Mm. And so, you know, and that guy wasn't a very good premier. But you get my point, which is if you have a prime minister who treats his provincial counterparts with respect, people aren't going to feel alienated. They'll feel connected to the country. And I think the prime minister, and you can see this as a bit of a thread in some of his announcements. There was an announcement I got ripped on the comments on YouTube from the Keyboard Warriors about the sports fund that he announced in the spring update. But building national pride is obviously something this prime minister cares about because he's putting his money to it, as well as his non-monetary things like working with the premier of Alberta on these important issues.
14: Well, look, the prime minister seems to be hitting out of the park, at least in certain circles, with every word that comes out of his mouth. But his supporting cast is they do not cease to amaze me. And the newest addition to the clown car that is this cabinet, and I say that because they never come on my show, so it doesn't really matter, is the president of the Treasury Board, who upon

0: thing probably to do is just to sign that letter the bank's going to send me, right?
1: You know, the bank relies on that. And because of that, especially if you've renewed with them before, they know that and they don't offer you the best rate because they know you're just going to sign back. 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
16: All right. This week, we are talking a lot about digital technology. And last week, I had just such a wonderful conversation with our next guest about connection, about human connection, about the value that can bring to your mental health, to your physical health, and to your success in life. And so please welcome back Pete Bambacci from Genwell. It's a Canadian nonprofit which is dedicated to reducing loneliness and social isolation by promoting face-to-face human connection. Pete, welcome back.
17: Great to be back, Ben.
16: I say we promote face-to-face connection, and yet, sadly, unlike last week, I've got you remotely.
17: Hey, well, digital technology is a wonderful way to supplement the human interactions that make us
8: thrive as human beings. So let's use it that way as a supplement, not a replacement.
16: I agree. Hear, hear. We're living in a fairly new world.

0: of dating apps is not to have you pair off. The goal of an dating app is to keep you on that app as long as possible. In other words, to promote your loneliness, which I think is bananas. But if that's the case, then the goal isn't for you to get that thrill when you're betting, watching a game with your friends. It's to get you betting all the time.
1: Yeah, and I think this is the insight that we all need to recognize, which is we are now up against teams of behavioral scientists.
0: Yeah.
1: Their sole purpose, they make millions of dollars by finding the ways, and they are very good at it, at making us addicted. We're now up against supercomputers. We're up against algorithms that are feeding us whatever it is that they have identified as whether it's our weak spot or the things we love. And we're all guilty of it. I'm guilty of it. I'm more conscious than anyone. And yet I still go down that path of scrolling and, you know, half an hour later or 45 minutes later, you go, oh my God, I just lost that 45 minutes and I'll never get it back again.
0: Yeah.
1: And so, you know, the big thing for me, Ben, is that recognizing, look, we are all struggling with this. So it's the solution is not about individual empowerment. We've told people to put the phone down for 20 years, and it's really difficult to do. But what I find is when we're in an amazing, amazing conversation like you and I are having now, or with a neighbor or a stranger, and we get into great conversation, we're less interested in the phone. So maybe the focus is on the solution versus what is the thing that's keeping us so addicted.
0: Well, Pete, I wonder if there's a way for these companies, because I don't believe they're evil, to self-regulate in a way to say, you know what? If you're going to be sports betting on our app, here's what we're going to do. We will limit you to one type of sport, or three different teams and three different sports. And you can bet on those three things a certain amount of time or up to a certain limit. And after that, zero access to your account. I know that that's unrealistic, but if we could work towards something like that, then I think you'd have... You know, you might see people betting more enthusiastically and less guilty and less worried about addictive behavior, because the app wouldn't let them. They would be locked out of their account for the rest of the month.
1: Yeah, I think your comment there, well, it might be pie in the sky thinking that they might be regulated. But I think, hey, gambling can be a healthy entertainment. Yeah. You might go see a show. I might go for dinner. Yeah. You know, if we can find that balance, it can be a wonderful entertainment for somebody one night. But I think once we recognize, you know, whether it's gambling or social media, you know, I look at, you know, somebody mentioned the ban in Australia for people under the age of 16 on social media. And from what the early reports are suggesting, it hasn't had any impact. Mm. Because at the end of the day, when you're young and somebody says you can't have something, guess what? Well, they want it more than ever, and they will find a way to get to that solution.
0: I mean, if we learned nothing from the movie Footloose, it's that. If the government bans dancing, the kids are going to dance. And if the government bans gambling, people are going to find a way to bet. But, and we're not saying don't bet. We're saying bet responsibly. We're saying if you find yourself exhibiting dangerous behavior, get help. Talk to somebody. Talk to somebody. Lean on somebody and get the help you need. As always, Pete Bombacci of Genwell, always such a treat to talk to you. Always a great conversation. Please come back soon.
1: Thanks, Ben.
0: All right, after the break, we're going to revisit an exclusive interview that we had with Ashley McIsaac yesterday. Lisa Raitt was in the chair, and she had a phenomenal conversation with one of Canada's foremost fiddlers he's got Google in his crosshairs. We're going to talk about that next.
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8: Well, I wasn't in this chair yesterday, but you were in good hands with the Honorable Lisa Raitt sitting in. And she got an exclusive interview with one of Canada's foremost fiddlers. At one point, I think about 15, 20 years ago, he was one of the biggest stars in Canada. And he's East Coast fiddler Ashley MacIsaac. And he is currently in litigation with one of the biggest companies in the world, with Google suing them for $1.5 million because their AI system falsely claimed that he'd been convicted of serious crimes. And I mean really serious crimes. Before we delve into all this, let's listen to a little bit of the conversation that Lisa had with Ashley.
9: When I initially was put in the situation that I'm in now, where it's come to the point where I have a lawyer who filed a statement of claim, and, yeah, and you know, there isn't a particular defense response or anything back yet, I don't think. I'll let the lawyer talk about that. But yeah, for myself personally, the feelings were, I have for many years performed all across this country and around the world, and have had to be honest and open about myself as a person. And lots of times, maybe that was ahead of the curve, be it about marijuana rights or gay marriage legalization, different things. Yeah. And I've had to face some, you know, pretty blowback media. But when something of this nature all of a sudden hits you, you're not prepared for it.
10: No.
9: And I can't say that being a public person, I'm not prepared for just about anything that could be said. But this scenario was one where I got to say that I was gobsmacked.
10: Yeah.
9: I didn't know what to do. I instantly called people in the music industry and called some legal friends in America, and I had to play a show the next night, and I was ready to go on stage. And my-

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4: A beloved 75-year-old man washing up, getting ready for bed, is brutally beaten and killed. Despite an exhaustive investigation, the killer avoids arrest and then strikes again. 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
5: From the National Newsroom of the Canadian Press, I'm Karen Rebo. British Columbia's top health officer says the four Canadians possibly exposed to hantavirus aboard an Atlantic cruise ship are expected to quarantine under supervision in BC for just over 2 weeks. Dr. Bonnie Henry says none of the travelers who arrived Sunday in Victoria from the Spanish Canary Islands are currently showing any symptoms. She says all four at this point are considered contacts and not patients.
6: Right now, they're people who've had a potential exposure to hantavirus. And yes, all of the four and the two people who've returned to Ontario were on board that cruise ship with the initial person who succumbed to the disease earlier on in April.
5: The four Canadians were among 130 passengers assessed as asymptomatic when they disembarked the MV Hondius when it reached port in Tenerife. That's on the West African coast early on Sunday. The Canadians then flew to Quebec on a flight chartered by Ottawa, then to Victoria, where they will continue their quarantine and be reassessed in 2 weeks. Now, all passengers evacuated from that cruise ship have started flying home aboard military and government planes to some 20 different countries. U.S. officials say one American among the 17 en route home tested positive for hantavirus but has no symptoms. All are being taken to Nebraska. One of the five French passengers taken to Paris developed symptoms on her flight, and she has since tested positive. France's health minister says the woman's health worsened in the hospital overnight. Iran has sent its response to the latest U.S. ceasefire proposal via Pakistani mediators, but U.S. President Donald Trump quickly rejected it as totally unacceptable, all in caps on a social media post. Sunday's development is the latest setback to resolve the 10-week-old conflict in the Persian Gulf that has throttled shipping and sent energy prices soaring. For the second time in 2 weeks, a child has died after falling from a high-rise apartment building in Toronto. Toronto police say a toddler suffered a fatal fall.

from a high-rise in North York around noon yesterday. Police aren't releasing further information, including the toddler's age or gender, and noted that their investigation is ongoing. On April 26th,

John Ondrazak, performing as Five for Fighting with Superman, It's Not Easy. Like I said, took him until age 34 to have that first hit. Another guy who had to slog for a long time before he got any widespread recognition was James Murphy, the guy behind LCD Sound System. Had it not been for a decision he made when he was 22, we might not be talking about him right now. Even though he was an English major dropout, he somehow landed an offer to write for a brand new TV show called, wait for it, Seinfeld. But then he thought, this show is never going to work. It's about nothing. Pass. I'll stick with my music instead. About a year later, he started up an indie label called DFA, which stood for Death From Above. And for the next 8 years, he worked with a variety of unknowns and semi-knowns on the New York City indie scene. In 2001, he started up his own band, LCD Sound System. They were something of a local hit, but nothing really happened until 2005, when a self-titled debut album came out. Lots of critical acclaim, decent sales. And from that point on, LCD Sound System was one of the leading lights of the New York indie rock revival that also included bands like The Strokes and the Yeah Yeah Yeahs and Interpol. By the time all this happened, James Murphy was 35 and going gray. But hey, better late than never, right?

Let's look at another woman who refused to give up. Amanda Palmer got into performing in theater and on the street as a busker in the late 1990s. Her first real band was the Dresden Dolls, a two-piece outfit that was highly visual.

0: The Dresden Dolls featuring Amanda Palmer, an overnight success at age 36. More stories of late bloomers from the world of rock coming up.
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0: This is a program featuring artists

0: When that song came out in early 1998, it quickly became a monster. And after years of trying to make it, it finally happened to Dan Wilson. He was 37. And he's done okay since. Closing Time still brings in plenty of royalties because it's something of a pop culture staple. There was a third semi-sonic album and a series of solo records along with plenty of soundtrack work. But it is as a songwriter where Dan has made the real money. He's written at least six songs for the Dixie Chicks, one of which netted him a Grammy for Song of the Year. He wrote three songs for Adele on her 21 album, including the global hit Someone Like You. Dan has also co-written with Taylor Swift, Tom Morello, Celine Dion, James Bay, John Legend, Josh Groban, Jason Mraz, Vance Joy, Halsey, Cold War Kids, Kayflay, Fantagram, Weezer, Panic at the Disco, Florence and the Machine, James Blunt, Pink, Naz. Well, I think you get the picture. So Dan is feeling strangely fine, and he's more than made up for the lost time. Two more names to go. One guy who didn't make it until he was 40, and another guy who was in his 50s. You know them both, too. Trust me.
1: All right, Jason Hominick, let's compare mortgages to food. If the main course is the mortgage, why should we do appies, do a little appetizer, and get a pre-approval first?
2: The pre-approvals are so important because you want to know that you can actually afford what you're about to buy, and you want to know what your payments are going to be. And more importantly, you want to know you can qualify. I look at the documents. We make sure that when you get a pre-approval, you can have confidence in that so you can buy the place that you really want.
1: Yeah, so the pre-approval's like the appetizer.
2: And you can find the menu at jason.mortgage.
0: So far, we've spoken of artists who have had to wait until their mid to late 30s before they cracked the secret of success. But what about somebody in their 40s? Michael Fitzpatrick.

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The rich have got their channels in the bedrooms of the poor, and there's a mighty judgment coming, but I may be wrong. You see, I hear these funny voices.

0: be speaking to you sweetly from a window in the Tower of Song.
1: Back with more in a moment.
2: Hey, it's Dave.
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1: Here are a few more musicians who found success later in life. The Stranglers, the fierce British band who blew up during the original punk era of the 1970s, were a few years older than most of their punk contemporaries. The group was formed in 1974, so by the time things were really rolling, most of the Stranglers were already in their middle and upper 20s. The Motors, another punk era band, were also older than most when they first showed up in 1977. Andy McMaster from the band was a stately 36 when they released their first album. Same thing with Butch Vig. He'd been knocking around for years as a recording engineer and record producer before he was asked to produce Nevermind for Nirvana. That set him up for life, starting at age 36. And speaking of Vig, there's his bandmates in Garbage. When they released their first album in 1995, Vig, the drummer, was 39. Guitarist Duke Erickson was 44. Bass player Steve Marker was 36. And singer Shirley Manson was the baby at 29. The music business smacks of ageism. There's almost no way for you to break in for the first time if you're older. The bias is that you're just too old. Your time has passed. You're out of touch. Unless you've been around for a million years and have dozens of hits under your belt, you just don't have a chance. Well, maybe, but not always. Tell it to the people we've heard about on this show. If you want more programs like this, the ongoing history of new music is available as podcasts. 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You're also invited to my website, a journal of music.

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1: We're going to be playing songs that feature mom or mama or mother all morning for you in celebration of Mother's Day coming up this Sunday. Looks like it should be a bang-up day for it, too. The weather is pretty outstanding. The forecast for Mother's Day in Edmonton, get this, 24 degrees and sunny. Pretty nice in Calgary, too, 22 degrees with a mix of sun and cloud. Doesn't look like there's any rain in the forecast for Sunday, so it'd be a nice day. Have a barbecue, whatever you need to do for mom. Don't forget, fellas. Still got a couple of days. A busy day. We got a lot of things we're keeping an eye on today. Of course, we've got the meeting with Mark Carney and Danielle Smith. I believe it's currently underway, to tell you the truth, in Ottawa. So we'll give you an update on that. We're going to have a chat today about a new poll. And I don't think this is surprising, but it is disappointing. And frankly, as a parent of young children, it's very frightening. If you take a look at how many Canadians between the ages of 25 and 40 were living at home with their parents from the boomer generation. So people who are now, well, older than me, whatever the hell that would be. So, I don't know, 60 plus, something like that. 65 plus, I guess. When they were 25 to 40, not very many of them were still living at home. It went up a little bit for my generation, Gen X. I'm 54. There was a few more of us, but it's still. But you take a look at millennials, which came after me. It's very, very, very, very high. It's many times more than it was when it was boomers. And it's a little more than when it was Gen X. So you've got a trend line that clearly shows people in their late 20s and 30s are continuing to live at home in greater number every year as we go along. And I think we know why. Did you see the jobs numbers today? If you're a young person in this country, it is really, really, really hard right now. The jobs numbers came out this morning. Overall, it's not good. Overall, you have a loss of jobs in Canada of about 18,000, I think, if I remember correctly. I'm gonna find it here so I don't give you the wrong numbers because. But the unemployment rate ticked up slightly. It's approaching 7% now. It's 6.9%. But you take a look at youth unemployment in this country, and it's 14.5% now. It's absolutely crazy how it's really, really hitting young people in this country. So it's not overly surprising then to hear that a great many of them are, you know, still living at home. It makes sense. And then especially if you combine that with the fact that just take a look at what's going on with housing prices and, you know, what we talked about that a million times, right? It's bad news. So unemployment rate now 6.9%. The youth unemployment rate 14.3% as Canada shed a number of jobs last month. We've actually shed jobs for four consecutive months. The first time that we've seen so many jobs lost, like over the course of the last 4 months, it's 112,000 jobs this country has lost, which is the most that we've lost in Canada since the pandemic. And you have to throw into the mix there, we actually saw an increase in jobs created in March. So it's only 3 out of the 4 months where we lost jobs, and it was the greatest loss we've seen since the pandemic. So things are not good. Things are not good, especially when it comes to employment in this country. The other story I'm watching closely today, and I got to say so far, it's a little underwhelming, unfortunately. So many people have so many high hopes for this. The Pentagon today has begun releasing new files on UFOs. They're out. You can check them out if you want to. So far, though, what we're seeing really doesn't move the needle all that much. ABC National News correspondent Stephen Portnoy has been going through these files for us.
2: Many of the files now posted online detail reported sightings dating to the middle of the 20th century and have been previously released. But the Pentagon says it and NASA are newly analyzing some images from the Apollo moon missions. Those old photos show specks or dots in the sky above the moon that are now being called unidentified phenomena. In addition, never-before-seen military video taken as recently as this year shows unidentified objects being tracked by U.S. aircraft over the Middle East, Africa, the Indo-Pacific, and Europe.
1: So there's some new video there that we haven't seen before, but, you know, they didn't come out and say, yeah, we've got aliens. They didn't say that. It's more of what we've seen before, but some of it's really, really cool. Now, I understand we're on radio, so it loses something, but Fox News, Peter Ducey walked us through this morning as he was watching.

0: ended below. The War Department cannot say for sure what this is. It is officially listed as an unresolved UAP report. The next video, over the skies of Iraq, December 2022, moving bottom left to top right of the field of view. All CENTCOM gets from this is an area of contrast. That's what they describe it as. It is officially still listed as an unresolved UAP report. Next video, over the skies of Greece, October 2023, what is described as a small and circular UAP flying near the surface of the ocean towards land. CENTCOM can't tell us what it is. It is officially listed as an unresolved UAP report.
1: There's a bunch of those. They don't come out and say, hey, this is alien spacecraft. What they say, and I guess in a way it's basically saying it's alien spacecraft, they say, we've seen it, we've documented, it's real, here it is, this is what it looks like, and we have no idea what it is or where it came from. Okay, well, I mean, you can draw your own conclusions there, and of course people have for a very, very long time. One of the other things that they're looking at is some of the pictures from the Apollo moon mission, and there's some UAPs, or unidentified aerial phenomena in those that they want to check out as well. But so far, overall, people are like, oh, okay, it's interesting, but we've seen it before. It's not anything new. And it doesn't tell us anything about extraterrestrial creatures. If you're with us earlier this week, I played the clip for you. I won't play it for you again, it's a little long, but apparently there's a bunch of pastors. And there's, I think there's five or six of them that have now come out and said they were in this meeting, that claim they were summoned by government officials to a meeting. And these are, you know, like podcasters and televangelists and people who run big churches in the United States. And they sat them down and said, hey, listen, you got to prepare, because these releases, as we release more information about these UFOs and aliens and things like that, it's going to completely shake everything the congregation believes. So you're going to have a plan in place to try and keep people on track here, because people are going to freak out. And we would. People would freak out if we finally get evidence of extraterrestrial life. Haven't yet, but that's not to say we won't, because there's going to be more releases every week, apparently. Being Donald Trump, it's playing out kind of like a reality TV show by the sounds of it. But to his credit, he's already released files on JFK. He's already released files on Martin Luther King and on Bobby Kennedy. So he says he's going to do it, and he does. Unfortunately, so far, none of it's changed the conversation at all. It's stuff that we've already known that has been declassified and released. So I don't know. It's fascinating stuff, though. I love it. We'll continue to track it, continue to see where it's going. In the real world, though, in stuff that we can actually identify as, yeah, this is happening and this is going on, we now have the Premier of Alberta meeting with the Prime Minister of the country today. And we have talked so much, so many times, about the ongoing MOU back and forth. And it seems to me like things have changed, and I think the Iran situation is part of why it has changed. There's a sense of urgency now. There's always been a sense of urgency in Alberta, but it's ramping up, and I think we're getting to a point now where we've certainly heard from industry recently in the province of Alberta that have said, you know what, we are getting a little anxious here. Like, where are we going? What are we doing? How far ahead is any of this moving? Is it moving? I think that's the biggest question, right, is how far have we gotten? The CEO of Enserva, Gurpreet Lale, says, yeah, the fact that we haven't seen anything yet, that does have industry concerned a little bit.
2: With this delay, it's causing some anxiety, like, is this actually going to happen? There's so much uncertainty around it. We need to start seeing some signals, right? Like real signals from the government that we are going to be an energy superpower.
1: Yeah, and that's the promise, and that's what we've been told. Going into the meeting today, the Premier did say that, you know what, she's still feeling optimistic that something can be done, because she's seen progress. And yeah, the first deadline, April 1st for MOU was missed, but she's still optimistic.
3: We've had some really constructive conversations over the last number of months since the MOU. Still have a few things to work out, and I hope that we can get to the finish line on signing that MOU. I know industry is getting a bit impatient. Albertans are getting a little bit impatient. And if we're going to move forward with that MOU, I hope it happens in the next number of days.
1: Yeah, Yeah, she did say she would have a pipeline proposal submitted to the office, the major projects office, by June, I believe. So we are definitely getting close.

0: But she does recognize Lake Industries. She said they're getting anxious. She said, we're going to have to see something soon here.
1: In Alberta, there does need to be a demonstration that Canada can work. And I think that we've demonstrated a couple of things over the last number of months that we can work well together. We've changed course on a number of things. And Alberta wants to continue to build major projects in partnership with the federal government.
0: So they're meeting. We'll continue to track things there. And as soon as any more information about that meeting becomes available, I will, of course, pass it along to you. I'm not anticipating any major announcements or anything today, but you never know. And we'll also talk about it with Dr. Eric Kam, the economics professor from Toronto Metropolitan University, coming up a little bit later this morning. We've got to take a break, though. When we come back, we're going to talk about some polling that's been done. You know, we don't know about the separatist referendum, if it's going to be happening in October or not. We'll wait and see. But we do know that the province is putting forward a bunch of other questions, primarily around immigration. And you know what? Polling shows that most Albertans support some of them. Not all of them, but some of them. We'll talk about that right after this.
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14: Last year, Calgary saw a record 38 traffic fatalities. What led to these deaths? What could be done to prevent them in the future?
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2: Some new polling out.

0: polling out. Janet Brown doing some polling around the immigration referenda question that are supposed to be asked here in Alberta. You know, the ones like, should provinces be able to control? It shows that a lot of Albertans do support some of the things the premier wants to do, but not all of them. I had a chance to speak with John Santos this morning, a data scientist with Janet Brown Opinion Research.
1: To start here, John, let's just start with the headline. And overall, the big story here, I guess, is Albertans, by a majority. It's not a huge majority, but it is, in fact, a majority. They do indeed think that provinces should have more control over the way immigration works in this country, right? They accept that.
2: Yes. Yeah, that is correct.
1: And it's about, what, 57%? Is that what it came back?
2: Yeah, 57%. And I mean, it's not just 57% agree that the government should take control, more control over immigration to Alberta, but 40% strongly agree with that, right? So it's, you know, it's not like most of those agreement, or most of the people agreeing are sort of taking a lukewarm position. No, it's quite strong in the level of agreement.
1: And it's really interesting when you break it down based on the way people vote. It's almost night and day, right? Like NDP strongly oppose, UCP strongly support. How would you characterize it?
2: Yeah, exactly, right. So the top line number is 57% agreement, but amongst UCP supporters, it's like 90% who either strongly or somewhat agree, right? And that's 72% of UCP supporters strongly agree with this. And then on the NDP side, it's 76% opposed, right? So not quite mirror opposite, but certainly like a very strong relationship. That being said, I mean, while it's a minority position amongst NDP voters, there's still 21% of NDP supporters who either strongly or somewhat agree with this. And then among supporters of parties other than the NDP or UCP, it's still a majority position, 52%. So again, a slight majority, but it's still a majority position.
1: Yeah, so still pretty broad support overall. Interestingly, though, one of the other ideas that's been talked about, and we expect to see a referendum on from the premier, denying social services of different kinds to newcomers. That does not have majority support, does it?
2: Correct. So when we ask, you know, do you agree with the government's proposal that immigrants who've lived in Alberta for less than a year should not have the same access to public services? Agreement is only 45% there. And I think this highlights the difference, you know, taking more control of immigration. Well, what does that mean, right? Like that could include targeting, you know, different kinds of immigrants, right? Prioritizing economic migration. That's been explicitly part of the province's push. And so when something's more general, it's easier to agree with it. As soon as you start getting to brass tacks, so to speak, and specific proposals, then agreement tends to drop with policy proposals.
1: And that kind of makes sense, John, if you take a look at it, right? Because we know, I mean, even the Liberal government themselves said, you know what, we blew it. We lost the handle on immigration. And I think most Canadians recognize that it was too much, it was too fast. So having more control over immigration, generally speaking, as you say, that sort of lines up with what we've been talking about for a while, right?
2: Exactly. And there has been this shift, like you said, not just in Alberta, but across the country where there's this acknowledgement, even among the biggest boosters of high levels of immigration and immigration in general, that the previous levels were not sustainable. And it's important to note that, you know, there are even immigrants who, you know, many immigrants who would agree with these that there needs to be change as well, because it's often, you know, the immigrant communities supporting newcomers who are left having to, support their brethren when they get here, who are having difficulty getting settled, having difficulty finding work, can't find housing, that sort of thing, right? So they're seeing like the ground level effects of some of the unsustainable practices that were happening before.
1: Yeah, and like you mentioned before, it's not necessarily anti-immigration writ large, but, you know, in fact, I think most people recognize we need to do some targeted, smart immigration. I mean, there's no other way to meet some of the needs that we have in this country. We talk all the time about labor shortages, so there's a recognition that, well, that's pretty much the only way we're going to be able to address it at this point.

0: Exactly. And I'm glad you brought up this point because, there are folks who are, opposed to immigration. Like, I think that we didn't ask about that in this survey. And yeah, I think that's very much a small minority position, right? And there are some folks among that group, that oppose it for, more odious reasons, perhaps, right? And I think the important thing in terms of maintaining support for the principle that we, it's good for Canadian society and good for the Canadian economy to bring in an appropriate level of immigrants of the right, mix of skills and qualifications. If we're going to maintain that kind of a social consensus, it needs to be, sustainable and targeted, and the people coming here need to be able to find work and housing. Because if it's not sustainable and targeted, we run the risk that we do lose that broader support for the principle of immigration.
1: Yeah, no question about it. I wanted to ask, you mentioned it earlier, where the support really falls off in terms of withholding some services or whatever. I mean, what's the interpretation of that, John? Is it seen as punitive, unfair? I mean, frankly speaking, these people went through a process and they're here, and to punish them now, it might seem like a bridge too far for some. How do you interpret those results?
0: Yeah, I think that's a lot of it, right? Like, there's this principle that, once you get here, because immigrants do have to jump through a lot of hoops, it's almost a bridge too far to be restricting services. And I mean, it's important to note that even for like interprovincial migrants, like, you don't just get access to Alberta healthcare, right? Like, I think the waiting period is a few months. I can't remember. It's been a while since my last interprovincial move. But yeah, some of the policy proposals to limit these services just seem to be a little bit too punitive. And I think the other thing that some people are thinking when they hear those questions is like, okay, well, I like the idea of having more control over immigration, but do I want to restrict like services to the family that just moved here, and live down the street kind of thing, right? Like, so it starts to put a face to things. And then once you ask people, essentially, like, do you want to restrict services to, like some of your neighbors? That's where I think some of the lower levels of agreement start to come in.
1: Yeah, exactly. Interesting stuff, John. Thanks so much for spending a few minutes with us today. I really appreciate it.
0: Anytime. Always, always happy to chat with you, Shay.
1: Yeah, it was an interesting chat. Some support, but doesn't go all the way. And that makes sense. I think we all admit, we all know the immigration file got out of hand, needs to be reined in. So more control? Sure. If that goes to the provinces, whatever.

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11: Premier Daniel Smith and Prime Minister Mark Carney meeting. The Premier says she's optimistic.
12: We've had some really constructive conversations over the last number of months since the MOU. Still have a few things to work out, and I hope that we can get to the finish line on signing that MOU. I know industry is getting a bit impatient. Albertans are getting a little bit impatient. And if we're going to move forward with that MOU, I hope it happens in the next number of days.
11: Yeah, well, I think she acknowledged that there's mounting pressure. We're hearing a lot more from industry that they want to see something concrete, and I think everybody might be in the same boat. We're going to speak with Dr. Eric Kam now, economics professor at Toronto Metropolitan University, about this. Eric, thanks for joining us as always.
13: Anytime, Shay.
11: Now, I don't think we'll get an announcement today, maybe. I don't know, but I think we need to see something very, very soon, don't we? Like, you hear more and more from industry, from big oil companies saying, okay, enough is enough. When are we going to actually do something here?
13: Yeah, you see, what Premier Smith said to me is actually terrifying, because it's not whether they have a productive meeting. That's pretty generic. It's whether Canadians are finally going to see something concrete come out of these federal provincial talks, right? We've had years of rhetoric and statements about nation building and economic resilience and energy transitions. But you know what? Talk is cheap. Alberta wants some clarity on pipelines, investment, emissions policy, and maybe even the pace of regulation, whereas Ottawa wants some national coordination and obviously some political stability. See, the problem, Shay, from where I'm sitting here in Ontario, is that the uncertainty itself has an economic cost, right? Capital waits on the sidelines, and government sends mixed signals. So yeah, we need something tangible, even if it's modest, right? Investors don't need perfection. They need predictability. And if this sucker gives us more, let's continue the conversation, my fear is that markets will interpret that as further drift.
11: You know, Eric, I think a lot of the pressure, well, it comes from various sources. It's been there forever. It's been there for a very, very long time. But I think it's really been sharpened in the past 2 months here, as we've seen the situation in Iran unfold. The demand for oil through the roof, obviously, it's not going away. We've constrained 20% of the world's oil supply, and look what's happened. Countries around the world clamoring, where are we going to get oil? The price spikes, and everybody is saying, listen, this is exactly why Canada should be in a different position. Okay, we can't fix that overnight, but we need to make sure we don't end up here next time. The question is, if this Iran thing gets resolved, do we just go back to our sleepy sort of, we're okay, we'll just keep sending some oil to the U.S. and carry on, or do you think this momentum remains?
13: You know, I'm going to say to you what I said to my ex-wife. We are not okay, right? Even if the Iran situation calms down tomorrow and we get peace. The economic pressure doesn't suddenly disappear, Shay, right? Because energy markets, first of all, they price risk, not just events, into their pricing models. Once traders see how vulnerable shipping lanes and oil infrastructure can be, and if we've done nothing else, we've shown that, risk premiums are going to stick around for a while. So in my humble opinion, what matters now is duration, right? A short geopolitical scare creates temporary volatility, but we're long past that. A prolonged period of uncertainty, that changes business behavior, Shay. And we know that airlines, for one, will hedge their fuel costs. Mm-hmm. Transportation firms raise their prices. Central banks start to pull their hair out, worrying about inflation persistence. So there's a split screen effect here, right? I think that Heil, I said this last week, and I got some very positive feedback from your province when I said, I think Canada's prostituting your province. And I meant it, because to me that higher oil prices, that's about the only thing Canada has going for it right now that's increasing our total revenues. But as we said, they raise costs for consumers everywhere else. So politically, our government's getting squeezed from broad directions, and we need trade deals. We need some temperance on potential inflation shocks, right? Households have never been less tolerant of price spikes as to where they are now.
11: No, you're absolutely right. And in that vein, I wanted to ask you, you saw the jobs numbers this morning. I'm sure employment ticking up 0.2% to 6.9%. Youth unemployment, almost 14.5% now. It's up from 13.8%. I mean, we the biggest four-month job loss report that we've seen since the pandemic, Eric. Things are just continuing to get worse. And like you say, cost of living being what it is, people losing their jobs, it doesn't look good.
13: Oh, it looks atrocious. I mean, you know what? I'll give you a macroeconomics is important. The most important of the most important, Shay, is employment and the unemployment rate. And I'll tell you why. Yes, I worry about inflation because no one likes to see their purchasing power erode. But guess

0: Guess what? That doesn't mean a hill of beans if you don't have a job and you're not bringing in any money. Your purchasing power can't erode worse than when your salary is zero. And somehow, in an era where we haven't created new jobs, and I mean real jobs, not part-time jobs, I mean jobs with benefits and pension, when we haven't had real job growth in 10 years, your prime minister looks at us and says, but affordability has never been better. And that's, I think, the tipping point that households are at now. They're tired of uncertainty, they're tired of being lied to, and they're just looking for a little bit of certainty and truth. But looking at Ottawa right now, you don't see it.
1: No, I mean, but then the numbers come out, and it's like, well, it doesn't jive, right? We see what's happening. We see how many Canadians are losing their jobs and all the rest of it. So there's no question. There's some troubling signs out there. Eric, as always, thanks so much for the chat. I do appreciate it.
0: Stay healthy and have a great weekend, Shay.
1: You too. Thank you, sir. Dr. Eric Kam, economics professor, Toronto Metropolitan University. Yeah, this jobs report that came out today, I think it should have some alarm bells ringing in a lot of places. The unemployment rate overall, as I said, ticked up 0.2% in April, okay? Lost 18,000 jobs. It's not a huge number. I understand that. However, when you put it together for the first 4 months of the year, it's over 100,000. I think it's 112,000, which is the largest four-month job loss that we've seen in this country since the pandemic. And then you have to factor in that in March, we actually saw jobs created. We were up a little bit in March. So it's 3 months combining to erase whatever gains there were in March and push us down further than we've been since the pandemic. Young Canadians, I mean, this is where the squeeze is really, really, really coming through. The unemployment rate for young Canadians, 15 to 24, went up a half percentage point. It's now 14.3%. It was 13.8 last time. Now it's 14.3%. The highest it's been is September of 2025, 14.6%. You get a little bit older, get into the demographic, men, 25, 54, goes up 0.3%. It's at 6%. Women, unchanged. It's at 5.9%. So it's young Canadians where we're seeing this. Now, Alberta is not doing, well, not a whole lot better than other places, to be honest. Newfoundland, Labrador, of course, 10%, highest there. Prince Edward Island, 8%. But after that, it's New Brunswick at 7.2%, Ontario, 7.5%, and then Alberta coming in at a 7% unemployment rate here in our province, which is pretty high. It's middle of the pack, at least, to the top half, maybe. And then you go into cities, and this is kind of interesting, and I wonder if this has to do with the federal government. I'm not sure. I'm just speculating here. But in terms of unemployment in Calgary, it's 6.7%, which is what it was last month. It's unchanged. Edmonton, though, is 7.1%, up from 6.5%. So we saw a 0.6% increase in the unemployment rate in the city of Edmonton in the last month. It's up that much. Well, it's flat in Calgary. Now, we know there have been cuts and all the rest to government jobs. Could that be it? I don't know. I'm just speculating here, but not good. Not good to see the unemployment rate going the way that it is.

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3: 780-451-8800-403-974-8255. Let's take a call or two here. Let's go to Ben in Grand Prairie. Hi, Ben, you're on the air.
4: Hey, Shay.
3: Hi.
4: Hey, you know, last year, like a lot of people, like a lot of Canadians, I was pretty hopeful about what was coming out of, you know, Mark Carney's mouth.
3: Yeah.
4: And, and I'm with your guest that was just on there, Eric Hamm. I think people are starting to really get mad about not just the lack of action, but the narrative that's coming out that things have, affordability has never been better. Like, it's so tone deaf and so disconnected from reality. 25% inflation for food, say, over the last 3 years is not even close to what it is.
3: Oh, it's crazy.
4: It's crazy. Like, I mean, a can of beans that I used to buy for $1 is $2.
3: Yeah,
4: I
3: know.
4: That's not 25%. Some things haven't gone up quite as much, but overall, food inflation is way higher than 25. And I think people are getting tired, like you said, of being lied to. And they better start showing some results, because another 3 years of this, I think there's going to be mutiny.
3: Well, I mean, the thing is, when do we see, and they all, you know how stats are, Ben, they'll always come up with, yeah, but take a look at this and take a look. But I agree with you. I think it doesn't matter when you see people are losing their jobs. And I mean, go to the grocery store and just check out the look on people's faces as they walk up and down the aisles. People are shocked every time they go in because it seems to get worse every time they go in. It's crazy.
4: Well, there's people walking around there. It looks like you're in a mental ward because everybody's so depressed. Like, nobody smiles. Like,
3: no, it's scary stuff. It's hard. I'm with you, Ben. Yeah. Yeah. I agree. Like, I think all Canadians want to be optimistic. I mean, there's a bunch of people that are so partisan, you can't possibly see beyond that. And I get that. And I know how that works. But I think, yeah, a lot of people are, you know, that's how it used to be. You want the prime minister to succeed because then you succeed. And that's typically the way that it goes. And I think, you know, like Ben said, a lot of people wanted that. And I know there's a lot of other complicating factors. You've got the trade tariffs, you've got the war in Iran, you've got the gas prices, all that sort of stuff that is beyond the control of anybody except for the White House. But still, that is the job. You were elected on the promise that you would be the one that was best able to handle that and to manage that, right? And I don't think we've seen that yet. And, you know, I was patient for a long time, and you probably remember me last year saying, like, how long do we need to be patient? Like, what's reasonable after somebody gets elected? Okay, you're not going to, you know, jump in and fix the problem the next day. Oh, fair enough, it's going to take some time. How much time, right? And how much time will it take, and how long should people be patient? And you're starting to see now that the patience is running out, and people are at a point now where we need to see some progress made. Wes in Edmonton, you're on the air. Hi, Wes.
5: Yeah, I agree with you with the patience stuff. But, you know, I still think the vast majority of the people think Carney's still doing a good job, and he's accomplished absolutely nothing so far.
3: Yeah, well, I mean, we hear announcements constantly about this deal and that deal and all the rest of this stuff, but I don't think it's translated to anything. Well, I mean, you know what? I'm sure canola farmers would applaud him. I think, you know, that was a win. There's no doubt about it. But, you know, beyond that, what have those other deals led to, right?
5: Yeah, like, how much canola is actually being shipped to China? Like, from what I understand, it's kind of everything's on hold until the Chinese cars come, and then the canola is going to start moving.
3: Yeah, I don't know, Wes. I haven't followed up on that one in a while, but I know they were very pleased that it opened up that market, and as well for, you know, Canadian other agricultural products going to China, too. It wasn't just canola, right? There was meat as well that was involved in that, so... Yeah. There was some good news that came of that. But you're right. You're right. I mean, it's pretty limited, I think, when people take a look at, well, how have things gotten better for me in the last year? It's pretty hard to find any way they have.
5: No, it's...

0: absolutely right. And, you know, we've been listening to liberals make announcements since 2015 when Trudeau was elected. You know, I just can't believe that, especially in Eastern Canada, they still love him. I guess we hate Trump so much that we got to love Carney.
1: Well, that's part of it. That's part of it, Wes. That's part of what delivered Carney, for sure. As you know, going to try and get another call in here. We got Corey in Calgary. Hi, Corey.
2: Hey, Shay. Canadians just need to understand what the definition of gaslighting is. Because that's exactly what's happening. The feds are gaslighting Canadians. So that's all I got to say.
1: Okay. Thanks, Corey. Does this change? Like, you know, as I told you, the premier is optimistic. The premier remains optimistic. She has everything staked to the MOU that she signed with Ottawa. And she's told people that that is the answer. That's going to solve our problems. And like I say, this is the thing that I don't understand. Is she out to lunch?
3: We've had some really constructive conversations over the last number of months since the MOU. Still have a few things to work out, and I hope that we can get to the finish line on signing that MOU. I know industry is getting a bit impatient. Albertans are getting a little bit impatient. And if we're going to move forward with that MOU, I hope it happens in the next number of days.
1: So she remains optimistic and she wants to see something within the next number of days. But at the same time, she does acknowledge, as I say, that patience is wearing thin.
3: In Alberta, there does need to be a demonstration that Canada can work. And I think that we've demonstrated a couple of things over the last number of months that we can work well together. We've changed course on a number of things. And Alberta wants to continue to build major projects in partnership with the federal government.
1: So we'll see. I think she's right to acknowledge, and we're seeing it more and more, and there's different, you know, industry heads speaking up and saying, yeah, okay, great. But when are we actually going to see this?

things really have changed. But there was an April 1st deadline where we were supposed to get more progress towards the MOU. And to be honest with you, I don't even know exactly what we were supposed to get. But everybody involved came out and said, yeah, that's not going to happen. We're not hitting that checkpoint. It's not gonna happen. Premier Smith has said she thinks by June they'll be submitting a pipeline proposal to the major projects office. Okay, that's still a couple of weeks away. So the clock continues to tick, but you hear it when we open the phone lines and we talk to people. There's frustration. There's enough is enough. And when you see job numbers like we saw today and you see inflation, it gets to a point where people are like, okay, well, this isn't getting any better. And I've said it a million times. When it comes down to politics, the one question that wins and loses more elections is, hey, are you better off now than you were before I got here? And if the answer is no, the person who's in charge is in trouble, because the other guy, that's all they have to do is listen. Well, you elected this guy last time and what happened? Things got worse. So that's not a good position to be starting from. And people will have frustration. There's no question.

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1: Sometimes us grown-ups say things will be okay. 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
2: This is The Real Tea Minute. Gord Gillies here with Len Tiwong. Hello, Len.
3: Hi, Gord.
2: Len, you and I have been chatting about Calgary's real estate market for 5 or 6 years now, and we've seen a lot. I've learned so much in the last few years just on how things can change. When you say we're back to sort of a normal market for 2026, what does that mean?
3: Well, you know, back in COVID days, you know, we had such a high intensity of product not having as much inventory. So we had multiple offers, and usually 30, 40% or even high as 50% of the time, you put a property up and there'd be one or two or three or four offers. We're back to probably less than 5% of the time where we're not getting the same intensity.
2: So there are still some multiple offers out there. Is it a certain sector?
3: Yeah, certain sectors like the single family detached market, there might be some opportunities. Like between the

0: Iran and the U.S. have reached an impasse again over how to end their war. Their ceasefire is growing increasingly shaky, with the two sides exchanging fire in recent days. U.S. President Donald Trump is expected to use a trip this week to China to urge President Xi Jinping to pressure Iran into making concessions and end the current limbo. The chief operations officer at Vancouver International Airport says they are ready for a potential influx of wealthy soccer fans coming in private planes for the FIFA World Cup. But he doesn't expect the skies to be as busy as in late 2024, when private jets were shuttling in rich fans to see a pop superstar. It's gonna be all right. On the busiest day during Taylor Swift's Eras Tour stops in Vancouver, the last three dates of her whole tour, Andy Margolis says 181 private planes landed at YVR. That's substantially more than the 15 to 25 daily arrivals the Vancouver airport sees on average, and even more than the 131 private jets Toronto saw land during one day of last year's World Series.
1: So Taylor Swift really was that sort of really busiest environment for this type of movement. And all of those things were condensed periods of time.
0: He says, unlike the Eras Tour, over 3 days in Vancouver, the World Cup covers several weeks between June 11th and July 19th. This is the Canadian Press. In sports, the Montreal Canadiens have taken a 2-1 lead in their second-round NHL playoff series against the Buffalo Sabres. The Canadiens won 6-2 in Game 3 before a rocking home crowd at the Bell Centre. Buffalo coach Lindy Ruff says his group needs to get its act together fast.
2: They are a hell of a team. Don't take them for granted. If we don't realize it now, we're never going to realize it.
0: The Habs will host Game 4 again Tuesday night. Toronto's Beckett Seneca had a goal and an assist, and the Anaheim Ducks beat the visiting Vegas Golden Knights 4-3 to even their second-round series at 2. Mitch Marner chipped in with 3 assists for Vegas in the loss. The LA Angels defeated the Toronto Blue Jays 6-1 yesterday to avoid a weekend sweep. The Jays next host the Tampa Bay Rays tonight. The Rays took over first place in the American League East yesterday with a 4-1 win over Boston. The Rays moved one game up on the New York Yankees, who lost 4-3 to Milwaukee. From the Canadian Press, I'm Karen Rebo.
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4: I actually had a chance to speak with someone about it this morning, and that's the rate of young people, and I say young, and I put that in quotes because they're not that young, some of them. We're talking about age 25 to 39. Okay, that's the demographic that we're looking at here. So people that typically you would assume would be out on their own, age 25 to 39, you would hope so. And they're comparing the rates of people who are not out on their own in that age based on the different generation that they represent. So if you take boomers, okay, who are now, I don't know, boomers are about 65 plus, I would guess, something like that. 60 plus maybe, right? They're the older generation. If you go back to 1991, when baby boomers were in that age bracket of 25 to 39, how many of them still lived at home with their parents? About 8%. It's about 8%. Gen X, which is my group, okay? So I'm 54. So it's the one step down from baby boomers. How many of us were living with our parents when we were in that age group of 25 to 39? It jumps up. Goes to about 12%. But if you take a look at millennials right now, which is, Sarah's not a millennial, right? You're the one right below millennial.
5: I am an elder Gen Z.
4: An elder Gen Z. So you're just outside of millennial.
5: Yeah.
4: So when does millennial start? Like 20, right around your age?
5: I think it's like 29. 28, somewhere in there.
4: Okay, so
5: like they're right
4: in
5: around
4: 30s kind of thing. So the number of millennials between the ages of 25 and 39 still living with a parent, this goes back to 2021. Do we get the latest numbers? 16.3%. Double the number of boomers that were living with their parents into their 30s, and 50% more than Gen Xers who were living with their parents in the early 2000s. Listen to this though, in Toronto, it's over a quarter. It's 26.1% of millennials in the age group of 25 to 39 still living with mom and dad. In Vancouver, it's 19.3%. Wow. Not surprising, though, right? Not surprising, though, because it's the cost of living. It's the cost of housing. It's all of those sorts of things. And then you just see the jobs report that came.

0: about today, talking about young people, and good luck. Good luck. Unemployment is up to 14.3% now. It's up a half a point in a month. It's bad out there. So this morning I had a chance to speak with Kara Stern, who is one of the hosts of the Missing Middle podcast, about this squeeze that young Canadians are feeling.
1: I guess we jump in and take a look at these numbers, Kara, and not surprising. I think we've probably seen this play out in real life, but what these poll results tell us is we have more millennials living at home late into their life, they say 25 to 39, than Gen X did. There was a smaller percentage of Gen X at that stage of life, and way fewer boomers at that stage of life still living at home. Not overly surprising, right? I think we can all see that anecdotally, at least.
2: Yeah, definitely not surprising. I mean, the fact that it's double boomers, is that like that number is quite large, but I also suspect it's even going to be higher for Gen Z, right? Like, it's just getting worse right now. I just keep looking around at like housing costs and the unemployment rate, and I'm thinking, oh my gosh, no matter how bad it was for my generation, millennials, like Gen Z, it's going to be worse for them.
1: What do you think? I mean, housing is the big one though, right? Like, I mean, it's really hard to move out of home if you can't afford a home of your own.
2: Absolutely. Like, if there's not enough homes being built and there's not, then you can't match the demand for those homes. And Alberta is getting a lot of demand. There's a lot of people moving from all around the country to Alberta. I keep joking that I keep losing friends to Alberta. They saw the Alberta is kind of is calling signs on the subway, and they're like, yes, that's where I'm going. And like, it worked. And so I'm like, you guys have got to build a lot more housing to make up for the number of people who are going to be moving there, right?
1: Well, that's the thing. Imagine if you took that line, the increasing line of people in their late 20s, early 30s living at home, and track it over the years, and you put up a similar line of the cost of housing in this country, they'd be pretty similar, and both of them would be pointing almost straight up, I would think.
2: Yes, definitely. They absolutely would. And so, like, if you can't afford to move out, then what else are you going to do? Like, you're going to have to live with your parents. And I just keep thinking, like, some people probably enjoy that, and I'm sure there are people out there, but there's a lot of people who probably wish they could move out on their own, and I suspect there's a lot of parents who wish that their kids would finally move out too, right? Like, they thought they'd be empty nesters by now.
1: No, I think you're absolutely right. No doubt about it. I think it's hard on all of them. The other thing that we need to talk about here, I think, is the fact that, you know, we talk about housing costs is soaring, and they're trying to get a handle on it. We'll get into what they're doing about that. But the other thing is wages are, like, a fraction of the growth. Sure, housing prices have gone up, you know, like 2-3 times over the last 25, 30 years. Wages have not even close.
2: Wages haven't gone, nothing close to that. I know Canada's one of the worst in the OECD for the price to income ratio. And so, like, the prices just don't match with the wages at all. We need the wages to keep going up. Like, even if house prices didn't rise, I believe over the next 25 years is what it would take for wages to catch up at the rate that they're going, if house prices did not move at all from where they are right now.
1: Wow. Unbelievable. I don't know about you. You guys talk about this a lot. For me, I think it's a disconnect from the way that we've always sort of viewed housing. I don't know about you, Kara, but for me, like, people always say, well, buy a house, pay off the mortgage. That way you're paying your mortgage, you're building your equity instead of paying for somebody else. Like, we kind of view housing as an investment. So in order to bring down the price of housing, you're going to upset a whole lot of people that have viewed their house not necessarily as a place to live, or at least not exclusively that, but also as an investment. We have that thought process around real estate as a great place to put your money and make money. So it's a hard trend to reverse, isn't it?
2: Yeah, it has been that historically for sure in Canada. And that's the challenge for politicians, right? Like, they need to find a way to be able to, you know, make life easier for people who are, you know, working in the country, starting their lives in the country, and wanting, you know, people who grew up here to be able to stay where they grew up. I suspect a lot of people who have homes that have gone up in price a lot and are really happy about that, they probably still want to live somewhat near their kids, especially if their kids have kids. So even though I know that they want their house prices to stay high, I'm sure that they can also see that there is a downside to that as well. Like, a lot of people I know who moved to Alberta are now far from Toronto where their parents are, and when they have kids, it's like you'll see them a few times a year. So I think that there is actually a big benefit to people to thinking about if home prices become more affordable again, like they will also benefit, even if their home price maybe goes down. But also, I hear from a lot of seniors who they don't want to downsize because they say, well, where am I going to go? It doesn't make any sense. Like, the financials don't work. work. And so what good is that investment if it's stuck in your home? Like, you can reverse mortgage it, I guess. There are things you can do, but for the most part, like, it's an investment. It makes you feel safe. I guess it's kind of like an insurance policy.

0: for your retirement, but it's like people aren't actually using it to sell. And so like we were getting a big problem. And when I think about people living at home, the thing I keep thinking about is like, it's very hard to date people when you're living at home with your parents, and we can push a lot of the milestones further back. Yep. But if you push like having kids too far, like there's a finite timeline on that, right? So that's where I'm getting very nervous when I see people staying at home longer, because we know people are partnering up later. We know they're having kids later.
1: Exactly. It has so many different impacts. Now, we've been talking about this for years. The government's been talking about this for years. There's been program after program after program that has been launched to try and solve this problem. Are we getting anywhere, do you think? Are we seeing a change at all?
0: I'm very excited about Edmonton. Like, I really like the upzoning that was done there, because I think that's a really good way to, maybe land prices don't go down, but the cost of the unit for someone to live in would go down. And it could be in neighborhoods where people tend to want to like raise families. I think that that's really encouraging. I'm a little more disappointed with Calgary, the way that they upzoned and then took it away, because I know that the mayor said we will have another plan that will make up for it, but I don't think there's been a plan yet. It just sounds like the plan right now is going back to what it was before. So I'd like to see what that plan is. But I think if people follow Edmonton's lead, a lot of this country would be a lot better off.
1: Yeah, people have said that with the whole, you know, and I'll tell you, there is expansion. I'm in Edmonton, so I see it in terms of, you know, multi-unit dwellings being built and stuff like that. Not everybody's happy about it, as you know, that's the other part of it too, Kara.
0: For sure.
1: Is you upset a lot of people, and politicians are sort of, I think, really struggling to, we need to build fast, which means we need to densify. But a lot of people who have their homes, they don't want to see it. There is that battle that constantly goes on, right?
0: Absolutely. People really want to, they like their neighborhoods. People don't like change. They bought into their neighborhoods because there's something they liked about it. So the idea of it changing is hard, but we can't freeze cities at the time that some specific people moved into those neighborhoods, right? Like they're growing, and we need the cities to grow as well. And I think there's a lot of benefits people would see if they eventually come around to it. Like I again, think about downsizing options. I think about how maybe you don't want to take care of a whole house, and maybe you could have like the bottom unit of in one of these multiplexes where you don't have stairs, and you can still be in your neighborhood and walking distance from like your doctor or anywhere else that you are used to, all your friends and family. There's a lot to focus on the positive. People think about it, I think.
1: I think you're right. And I think for a lot of people, there's a lot of attractive options. But like you say, for the people that are already there, oh, it's changed. And what about my property value? Mm-hmm. I get it. I get the arguments. What about beyond housing? Because like you said, we talked about wages, but I mean, the jobs numbers are out today and young people are just getting killed. It's up to 14.5% unemployment for youth in this country. So housing is a big part of the problem, no question about it, but it does go beyond that, right? Like, youth are getting left behind in many ways in this country.
0: Yeah, we need more jobs for young people. We need ways to people need to be able to create jobs so that young people have somewhere to work. I was seeing a study that was talking about the number of entry-level jobs going to AI at this point, and it's happening. Like, they're able to quantify how many are being lost already. And it's like, we're very early days in AI, so the fact that it's already killing our entry-level jobs is a problem. And I get that, because that's like the easiest things to replace. But then I keep thinking, what are those workers going to be doing in 10 years from now? Like, you'll need to eventually replace workers with experience, so you have to hire people so they can get some experience, that you can hire people with experience. It's going to be a vicious cycle here if they don't solve that. But it's I can't even imagine how difficult it would be, first of all, picking a career to study, something to study in university, because you're like, what jobs are going to exist? But also, what do you do, like, where are you finding a job right now? Like, there's not a lot of them out there. It's really, really brutal.
1: It's tough. It's tough all over, no question about it. Kara, thank you so much for your time today. I really enjoyed the chat. Thanks.
0: Thanks so much for having me.
1: Yeah, it is. And then you see the employment numbers that come out today, and it just adds to that misery, right? Where you have unemployment ticking up, especially among the younger generation. And in this set of stats that comes out from StatsCan, they put it at 15 to 25 is what they call the youth unemployment rate in this country. It was 13.8% last month. It's 14.3% now, up another 0.5%

3% now, up another half a percentage point. Overall, the general unemployment rate has ticked up. It's almost 7% now, 6.9%. It was 6.7% last month. So heading in the wrong direction, and that's a really troubling sign in a lot of different ways, obviously.

0: Hi, this is Dan Shulman. 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
2: Okay, 780-451-8800, 403-974-8255. Try and work our way through some of these calls. Before we're out of time for this week, let's start with Tesla Jim in Calgary. Hey, Jim.
3: So, Shane, the snowbirds are probably a good example of penny wise and pound foolish with this government. I mean, we can waste money all over the place, but we all can't over. Find a little bit of money for the snowbirds. But those planes, they've got to be getting super old. They've got to be over 50 years old. They've got to be stressed to the max where they can't even be safe anymore. I don't even think they can get parts for them anymore.
2: They've been certified, and they have been, in 2021, they spent $30 million upgrading the fleet with a goal of keeping them operation until 2030. And the Air Force engineers have looked at them and said, yeah, these can stay in the air until 2030. So at 2030, they're done anyway.
3: Yeah, but then what? You still have enough planes for our own Air Force. But this MOU and Daniel Smith, and whether or not Canada's working. And, you know, the situation they have with this, is it's very much like a domestic abuse situation. Yes, sweetie, I'm going to change. Just give me another chance. Yes, I'll change next time. Well, just give me another chance, sweetie. To the point where you're just going to call it quits.
2: Well, I think a lot of people are there, Jim. I think a lot of people are. There's a lot of people still hoping, but you've got to deliver something.
3: Well, see, and this is the thing. So for me, as much as I think there was a point in time separating might have been done with, you know, with Peter Lougheed, maybe Ralph Klein, you know, those kind of eras where the administration down south was maybe probably more receptive. No, because I do not trust that the United States. If we were up against the wall, like, yeah, we'll buy your oil for $10 a barrel. We really have you up against the wall.
2: Yeah, yeah.
3: The whole thing here is that it's going to be the same situation, I think, with regards when Quebec tried to separate. And I think this is why the government should just say, you know what, Quebec, you're not going to separate. Because back then, he said the separation vote failed because of people that moved in. I think he almost called it an immigration thing into Quebec. And it diluted the French Canadians to the point where there wasn't enough of them to vote for separation. And I think we've got the same situation here in Alberta, where we've had so many people move here, we're just not going to get anybody that's going to buy into it. But the whole thing here is that there could be enough for the swing, enough uneducated voters to get the swing to put us into a situation and a problem.
2: Could be, yeah. Well, that's, yeah. I mean, it's always possible once you open that door. Thanks, Jim. That's the thing. Once the door is open, who knows where we go. Bob in Calgary are on the air. Hey, Bob.
4: Hey there, first time caller here, so if I'm a little nervous.
2: Appreciate it. No, that's great. Yeah. Go ahead.
4: You betcha. Canada ain't Canada anymore. With this, the snowbirds are a huge part of who Canada was, and it is no longer anymore. This government is corrupt, and we know it, and they can't take the money. It's hard to steal this money that they're putting into the snowbirds.
2: Okay.
4: Easy to send it to the Ukraine.
2: Okay, thanks, Bob. I appreciate it. Peter in Calgary, you're on the air. Hi, Peter.
5: Yeah, I can remember, I'm old enough to remember the Golden Hawks. They were the acrobatic team just before the Snowbirds. The Air Force was using Harvards until 63, and that's when the Tudors replaced the piston engine Harvards.
2: Okay.
5: And they became the trainers for the RCAF forever. And the Snowbirds grew out of the fact that the Tudors were available in the inventory. So that's the timeline of them. And it's a shame to see them go. But it's what the Liberals do. There's a good reason why Justin Trudeau said Canada doesn't have any identity, and this is a perfect example.
2: I think it's an important piece of Canadian identity. I think it's an important piece of Canadian military prominence. I agree with you. This is something that is important. David in Ottawa, you're going to be the last word today. You've only got about a minute. Not even.
6: No, I don't even need that. Shay, the snowbirds do for the aero industry the same as the spacewalks and so on do for the space agency.

0: and little kids see them.
1: Yep.
0: They might only see them on TV, but they are full of pride.
1: Yes.
0: And we're losing that, and that's what we need. People who are proud of Canada, not people who are always saying, we can't do this, and we're useless at that, because we're not. We just need a sharp kick in the ass to get us moving in lots of cases, and the government's a large part of that. They're not doing it.
1: David, I'm with you. I agree, and I think that's what it is. That's what it is. I mean, even if you're, this is something that, you know, had global recognition, and David's right. You know, this makes kids think, man, I'd like to do that. That looks really, really cool. How do I do that? It inspires people, and it is a huge source of pride. If you go to a football game or a Canada Day celebration or wherever you see the snowbirds, it's cool. It's really, really cool. And it's something that I think makes a lot of Canadians proud, and that makes it worth something. And if it's a recruiting tool for the military, which it is, as David said and as Lori said, then it's worth its weight in gold. Because our military is having a hard time. Actually, recruiting's getting better, but for a long time, it was terrible. Why? Because we just keep whittling it down to nothing. So I think save the snowbirds. I'm on board. Have a great weekend, everybody. Happy Mother's Day, moms.

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7: The Conservative MP from Moose Jaw, okay, Fraser told me yesterday went public saying the snowbirds are canceled. The quote that he gave to CTV News is, quote, up front, the snowbirds are being canceled. This is the last season. We've been hearing from locals and air show organizers across North America that this is the end. They won't be continuing in 2027. What I've heard is they're going to pause the snowbirds for 5 years. Now, the Department of National Defense has not confirmed it. Neither has the Air Force. In the House of Commons yesterday, it came up and the minister, McGuinty, was asked about it. And he said, quote, snowbirds will continue air demonstrations with the Tudor fleet for as long as it is feasible and safe. Adding the federal government is beginning the process of examining potential aircraft options once that fleet reaches the end of its life. He went on to say snowbirds are an iconic part of Canadian culture. He said, we'll find out more with an update in Moose Jaw on May the 19th. McGuinty will be there and he will provide updates on the future of the Canadian Forces snowbirds. Now, if it wasn't in question, if there weren't things happening around the future of the snowbirds, as the politician in charge, McGuinty would say, no, it's not true. We're not doing anything. So there's something afoot. Does it mean a 5-year pause? I don't know, but a lot of people are concerned and so am I. I love the snowbirds. It's always a thrill to see the snowbirds. I'm sure most of you know what the snowbirds are. It's that fleet of Tudor fighter jets that put on aerial displays and, you know, you've probably seen them at some point or another. They're awesome. They're fantastic. I know somebody else concerned about it, Lori Hahn. You know Lori, he's a former Conservative MP from Edmonton Centre from 2006 to 2015. He actually worked in the Department of National Defence at that time. He was Secretary to the Minister of National Defence. And on top of that, he's a former fighter pilot. So he's been around this, and this is near and dear to his heart, and he asked to join us today and talk about it. Lori, thanks for joining us. I do appreciate your time, as always, sir. Thank you.
8: Well, thanks, Jay. Good to be here.
7: No, you didn't fly snow. You've never part of the snowbirds team, were you?
8: No, I've flown with them a couple of times, but I was sandbagging with friends.
7: Okay, just hanging out. You heard this news yesterday. Have you had a chance to talk to anybody? Like you've told me, you know people involved in the snowbirds. Do you think that we're seeing the end? Where do you think this stands?
8: This has been going on for many, many months. And I have a lot of information from a fellow named Dan Dempsey, who is...

0: head of the Snowbirds Association. Dan was on the team in the early 80s. He led the team from 89 to 90. He's incredibly tuned in, and we've been talking about this for the best part of a year, because this has been coming for a long time. The airplane is structurally sound and safe until at least 2020, and Dan has that directly from the engineers who are responsible for monitoring the airplane.
1: Till 2030, Laurie. You said 2020. 2030, you mean, right?
0: Oh, sorry. At least 2030.
1: 2030, okay.
0: Correct. And we've just spent a fair amount of money upgrading the airplane avionically to a very, very high standard. But there has been a move afoot for a long time to, and they say, the minister not being entirely truthful, they are planning to shut it down at the end of this year.
1: Okay, they are.
0: Yes, they are.
1: So this is the last summer, this is the last season for the Snowbirds permanently, or is it a five-year pause? That seems to be what we're hearing.
0: Well, they say, and I take them at their word, they're talking about a five-year pause.
1: Okay.
0: And that means, you know, knowing how these things work, if they disappear for 5 years, there's a good chance they will not come back. That's just the reality of the way things work these days. If they do come back after 5 years, it'll be with an aircraft called the PC-21, which is a propeller-driven airplane, nice airplane for what it is. It will be the RCAF's basic pilot trainer, but that will put us at the second tier of airshow teams. We are right now on a par with the Blue Angels, the Thunderbirds, the Red Arrows with the Royal Air Force, the French Pique Lorry with Italy, the Petit France with France. It will be very much in the second tier of airshow teams. And to me, that's a tragedy for a country like Canada, a G7 country like Canada. Mm. I mean, the Snowbirds have been there for 55 years. They are our absolute best recruiting tool for the Canadian Armed Forces, not just the Air Force. For the Canadian Armed Forces writ large, the Snowbirds are our number one recruiting tool. And we're having enough trouble recruiting now.
1: Yeah.
0: We can't afford to lose a tool like that.
1: So, Laurie, if they do pause it for 5 years, and the Snowbirds, you say, come to end of life at 2030, well, that's 2031. So, I mean, what is there another option available? Like, if we would like to see the Snowbirds continue at the level that they're at, which is as good as it gets and, you know, comparable to the Blue Devils out of the United States and all the rest that you mentioned, how would that work? Because you can't keep flying these planes, can you?
0: Well, you can until at least 2030.
1: Yeah.
0: And the engineers who are in charge of monitoring that, so the suggestion is from me and others, is that just keep the team going on the Tudor until it actually is unsafe, and that won't be till at least 2030. And when we're going to buy a new fighter lead-in trainer, mm-hmm. which is a much more advanced airplane to get folks ready to go onto the F-18, soon to be the F-35. And it is a jet, similar to the Hawk that we retired a little while ago. And that is the type of airplane other aerobatic teams are using. And take the team off the Tudor when that happens and transition the whole team. They normally bring on two or three new pilots every year. But if they do this till the end of this Tudor, take the whole Tudor team, transition them to the new aircraft for the first year at least, and then you can get back to rotating in, you know, two or three new guys every year. And that maintains the line of jet aerobatics for the Snowbirds and for Canada. I mean, I can't imagine Canada Day in Ottawa without the Snowbirds over the hill.
1: Yeah, yeah.
0: You know, it just, you know, they are mom and apple pie. They're as Canadiana as maple syrup. And we can't let something like that go. I mean, in the big scheme of things, you know, A, they're our best recruiting tool. If we did do something like has been suggested, A, that would go at least partway to satisfying our 3.5% of GDP
1: on
0: defense.
1: Yep.
0: And it's just, to many of us, it's just the right answer all around. The government has made the decision. Don't let them BS you on that.
1: Okay.
0: The decision has been made unless we can turn it around. Now, I'm not optimistic that'll happen, but, you know, there's a little campaign going to be hearing about called SOS, Save Our Snowbirds. Will it be successful? You know, who knows, but we've got to give it a shot.
1: I mean, Laurie, so like you say, 5 years ago, 2021, they throw $30 million into upgrading the Snowbirds so they can keep it in the sky until 2030. Now, halfway through that, they decide that they're going to pull the pin. It just doesn't make any sense.
0: Well, it's not the first time we've done something like that with defense money. But, you know, this is one that, you know, in the big scheme of things, it's not that much money. But to Canadians, you know, if you ask the average Canadian, you know, do you want to see the Snowbirds continue? I don't think anybody's going to say no.
1: No, you're right.
0: You know, and like I said, it is.

0: not a huge amount of money in the scheme of the amount of money that we spend on national defense. You know, it's an opportunity for defense industry as well, because the maintenance support of the team could be put out to tender, as was done with 419 Squadron and the Hawk when they were doing the fighter lead-in training. The techs that accompany the snowbirds, you know, from show to show would still need to be military for, you know, for some obvious reasons. But there is another solution, and they're just not willing to listen to it. Most of the hierarchy in the RCAF who are involved in this, and this may be taken the wrong way, but they're not fighter pilots, so they don't have the same bred in love. Things make jet noise. They don't get it, and I like them. I know a bunch of them. They're really, really good people, and they do a terrific job. But this is one where I don't think, obviously I wasn't in any of the discussions, but I don't think that they have stood up for the snowbirds as I think the vast majority of Canadians would have liked them to do.
1: Yeah, I think you're probably right. Yeah, so there'll be a campaign, Save Our Snowbirds, SOS. Is that off the ground yet, Laurie, or is that being worked on?
0: Well, it's being worked on, and I'm in touch with Dan Dempsey, like I mentioned, pretty regularly. And he's a pretty smart guy. I've known him for years and years, flew airplanes with him, starfighters with him. And he's a great guy and a great snowbird advocate. And there's a lot of them out there. So we'll see what happens. I'm not overly optimistic that it will succeed, but if we don't give it a shot, then bad on us.
1: Yeah, exactly. It's worth fighting for. And, we'll follow that along. We'll see what we can do to help with that. Because I agree with you. I love the snowbirds. I really do. And I think, and especially at a time when for so many reasons and our allies look down upon the Canadian military, it just seems yet another example of, oh, there goes another piece of the Canadian military that used to be so proud and revered and, it used to be a point of pride for this country all around the world. This would be another piece of that where it's like, oh, well, we don't do that anymore. We can't do that anymore. It's the wrong look for our military.
0: It is. And in the past, recent past, when the Blue Angels and the Thunderbirds have not been able to perform because of politics or whatever down south, guess who they've called on?
1: Yeah.
0: Snowbirds.
1: Yeah.
0: You know, so they are not just a Canadian team. I mean, they've been all over the States, all over Canada, obviously. That airplane, you couldn't get it overseas to do shows there because of what it is. But they are world-renowned, world-respected. And losing that will be just one more thing where Canada has taken a step backwards. Yeah. And I don't want that to happen.
1: No, me neither. Laurie, thanks so much for taking a few minutes to give us the latest on that today. I do appreciate it, sir.
0: You bet. Thanks for the opportunity. Cheers.
1: You bet. Have a great day. Laurie Hahn, former Conservative MP from Edmonton Centre, former fighter pilot, and as you heard, a man who passionately loves the snowbirds. And I think that's what it represents to me. It's kind of like, I'm tired of hearing what the Canadian military can't do. And there's a cost to this. I get it. But we need to spend the money on defense. We've committed to spending the money on defense, right? And this is part of that. And this would satisfy some of that. But it's just, it's instead of saying the Canadian military can't do that, the Canadian military can't be counted on for that anymore. That's something they used to do, but they don't anymore. This would be a way of saying, yeah, no, Canada can. Canada still does. Canada is still there at the elite level, the upper echelon. And I think that's worth something for our military and for our Air Force and everybody involved in that. It's stepping forward instead of, like Laurie said, taking yet another step back and saying, yeah, well, we don't do that anymore. We can't do that. We used to do that, but we can't anymore. We just keep saying that. And at some point, well, what can you do? So let's take a step forward. Let's do this. So you'll probably hear more about Save Our Snowbirds on this show as we go along. But you heard from Laurie. Sounds like they're planning to shelve this program after this season, after this year. We won't see the snowbirds anymore, at least for 5 years. But do the math. They spent $30 million in 2021 to make sure that the fleet could fly until 2030. Well, if they're going to pause it for 5 years, 2026... Even Sarah and I can do that math. That's 2031. That's past 2030. That's it for the snowbirds, right? Not a good look.
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6: A beloved 75-year-old man washing up, getting ready for bed, is brutally beaten and killed. 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

0: I had to educate these children, right? That's the job of a parent.
1: Yeah, my dad did the same. Like, you'd be in the truck, a song would come on, and he'd ask you questions about it. Yes. He'd quiz you.
0: Yeah, that's important stuff.
1: It is.
0: That's your kids turn up to be not so cool. So you've got to educate them on those things. And maybe that's why. Maybe I put pressure on myself. But I mean, I live for music, so it's sort of followed me all the way along. Give you an update on what's coming up before we get out of here. Lori Hahn's going to join us in a few minutes. You know Lori, former conservative MP, worked in the Defense Department. He's actually a former fighter pilot. He heard us talking yesterday about this report that the Snowbirds might be canceled. Now, you got to... The Department of Defense is saying, no, we're not scrapping the Snowbirds. But there's some people saying, are you sure? Maybe it's going to be paused. There might be a five-year. Anyway, it's up in the air, the future of the Snowbirds. And that has Lori very concerned. And we'll find out why and why he thinks the Snowbirds, it's really important that we don't even pause it. Because if we pause it, it's not coming back, Lori says. So we'll get into that conversation with Lori just after the news. Before, though, let me give you an update on where we are with this meeting today between Premier Smith and Mark Carney. The Premier is scheduled to meet with the media shortly, probably sometime around, well, before we're done today, I would think. But she has said that she's hopeful that the memorandum of understanding between Alberta and the federal government can be completed soon because Albertans need to see that Canada can work. She said that today. She had this meeting with the Prime Minister this morning, and there's been, you know, the MOU was announced and the work has been done. And the Premier has said she's optimistic and we've made some positive gains. We've moved forward on some things. Mark Carney said the same. He said, you know, I think we've demonstrated that we've been able to do things and we've removed, you know, like the emissions cap and some of the other pesky issues that were in the way we've managed to get rid of. And there is a will to do it. And you keep hearing all of this talk. And again, it's only talk where it seems like the Prime Minister is wanting to see a pipeline. Last week he was doing an interview with Canadian Press and he said a pipeline, quote, is now more probable than possible. And he said part of that is because of what's going on overseas in Iran and things like that. And he said, quote, we're working to make Canada work better for Albertans and for all Canadians. And when Canada works well, it's good for the world. So nothing. It's all pretty vague. There's still no certainty. There's still no yes. We are going to build a pipeline to the West Coast. We still have not heard that. We keep hearing, yeah, I think so. We might. That'd be a good idea. We could. It's more probable than possible. So do we advance that conversation today? Or if we're not doing it today, when are we doing it? And Premier says we got to do it within days. Alberta needs to see something. So she'll be speaking shortly. Right now, she'll be giving a keynote speech at a conservative conference that's taking place in Ottawa today, and she will speak with the media, and we'll get more information about what happened in the meeting room with her and Mark Carney earlier this morning. Got to take a break, though. When we come back, like I said, we'll chat with Lori Hahn and get his take on the Snowbirds. A lot of concern out there. You know, when rumors start flying, they don't come out of the ether. There's usually something there, so it might well be up in the air. We'll talk about that after this.

I'm standing and singing to the rhythm of my heart. For Canada. 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I'm an American by birth, a Canadian by choice, and that always puts a big smile on my face. If you adore Canada like I do, support the arts in Canada and raise our flag everywhere you go. 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

0: 5 a.m. on your Monday morning. Thanks for joining us. Thanks for being with us today. I hope everyone had a wonderful Mother's Day weekend, and it was great out there for it.
1: It was great. Yeah, a little overcast, but the temperatures were nice. Fantastic. Mm-hmm. Saw a lot of people, a lot of families out and about taking it all in. A little bit of a change today. It's going to be a little unsettled. Still getting up to 17 as your daytime high, but there is a chance of some afternoon thunderstorm. So we'll be watching out for that. Leslie Horton's going to join us a little bit later this half hour with the details coming up.
0: One person is in hospital with life-threatening injuries following a crash in northeast Calgary.
1: It happened along Stony Trail near Métis Trail just before 10 p.m. last night. Police say the crash involved a motorcycle and a car. The driver of the motorcycle was taken to hospital with critical life-threatening injuries. Eastbound Stony Trail at Métis Trail was closed for most of the night. Two people are dead and three others, including a child, are fighting for their lives following a serious crash east of Calgary. Bella Finn has more.
2: RCMP say just after 10:30 a.m. Sunday, a multi-vehicle collision took place at the intersection of Highway 9 and Highway 564, just north of the hamlet of Dalroy. Two vehicles were involved, a GMC truck towing a trailer and a Ford Escape. Mounties say there were a total of four passengers in the Ford. Two of those have been killed. One woman was found deceased at the scene, and another woman died in hospital. The two other passengers are in hospital in critical condition. Emergency Health Services says a child was flown by Stars to the Alberta Children's Hospital, while an adult male was taken by ambulance to a hospital in Calgary. The driver of the pickup was also seriously injured and is in hospital. Several roads in the area were closed as the RCMP Collision Reconstruction Team investigates. The RCMP sends their condolences to the family and friends of those involved. Bella Finn, Global News.
0: A Calgary woman is speaking out after she witnessed a security guard forcibly detain an alleged shoplifter in northeast Calgary. As Drew Stremick explains, she's questioning whether the guard's actions were justified.
3: Anissa Idris was out grocery shopping on Friday when she came upon what she describes as a distressing scene.
4: Right in front of my car, I saw a guy chasing and attacking a really young woman.
5: What are you doing?
3: Idris quickly learned the man in question was a security guard for a northeast Calgary store and the woman an alleged shoplifter.
4: They said that they were loss prevention, which is fine, but loss prevention isn't allowed to attack people like that.
5: Hey, what are you doing?
3: Idris can be heard asking the security guard what he was doing as he walked the woman back inside the store she is alleged to have stolen from.
4: I tried to go in and check on her because he was dragging her and her pants were coming down and she was really struggling and I just felt really bad for her.
3: Under Section 494 of the Canadian Criminal Code, third-party security officers are allowed to perform citizens' arrests. However, one expert explains there are limits.
6: Any force that is going to be used must be seen to be reasonable, must be seen to be necessary, and must be seen to be proportional.
3: Across Canada, cases surrounding the use of force have occurred many times, and King notes that retailers and third-party contractors walk a fine line.
6: You could be facing civil liability, you can be sued for damages, and if it is too extreme use of force, you could be charged with an assault.
3: More often than not, security are used in what King describes as target hardening.
6: You make a target, a store, a building, harder to engage in criminal activity in and around.
3: Global News reached out to the store's loss prevention manager to learn more about their policies. We did not hear back by deadline. Drew Stremick, Global News.
0: BC's provincial health officer is set to provide an update today on the four Canadians who have returned from a cruise ship at the center of a deadly hantavirus outbreak.

0: Four passengers arrived in Victoria on a chartered plane Sunday night. They're expected to self-isolate for a period of just over 2 weeks at the very least. After that, health officials will determine if their quarantine should be extended. Provincial Health Officer Dr. Bonnie Henry says the four Canadians are not showing any symptoms of the virus. She says hantavirus is very different from COVID-19.
1: It is not a respiratory virus that spreads as easily as COVID-19 or influenza or measles, which is another one that we're, of course, been seeing lately. It doesn't spread in the same way, and it's not considered a disease with pandemic potential.
0: The outbreak on board the MV Hondius has killed three people since April. Now global health officials are overseeing the return of passengers to their home countries. One American passenger has tested positive and is not showing any symptoms. One French passenger developed symptoms on their flight home. Farms across Alberta are fielding calls from customers for high-protein products. One of the most in-demand products is colostrum, a substance needed for the livelihood of calves.
2: Catherine Ludwig has more on its surging popularity and what it means for farmers and their livestock.
3: That's what everybody buys for.
4: Sydney Haberly owns and operates SR Feed and Farm Supply. Lately, her phone has been ringing off the hook.
5: So every second phone call at the store is, do you have colostrum? Do you know when you're getting it in? Can you put me on the wait list? I haven't been able to get a good supply of it for probably a month or two now.
4: A cow produces colostrum in its milk for the first 24 hours of a calf's life. And if the calf doesn't get the full amount it needs from the cow for whatever reason, farmers then use a minimum of 1 to 2 bags of a powdered colostrum per calf to fill the gap.
5: So yeah, it's that whole calf's immunity for its whole life.
4: If a calf doesn't get the colostrum it needs within the first 24 hours of its life, it could die or develop complications as it grows up.
5: Customers are very stressed because that's their livelihood that's standing.
4: Haberly says she's being told the shortage is due to a rising popularity in human consumption of colostrum.
5: The highest quality colostrum is going to the health food companies instead of the cattle or lamb colostrum companies. So whatever's left over isn't high enough quality.
4: Agri-food expert Sylvain Charlebois says people are turning to protein supplements because meat prices are so high. But he says the current climate also plays a big part.
6: The winter was quite harsh, and typically calves tend to require more colostrum as a result.
4: He also says there's a give and take to the situation.
6: The fact that that consumers are seeking way more animal proteins is certainly good news for the industry. If you're in livestock or in dairy or in eggs or poultry, that's news you want to hear. It's just the problem right now is it's harder to actually produce more of it.
4: He says that this shortage could delay the stabilization of the livestock market, but he's confident it'll correct itself over time. Haberly says farmers are relying on each other to give any spare colostrum to farms in need of it.
5: Everybody's kind of joining together to make sure everybody's calves are living.
4: Catherine Ludwig, Global News.
2: Thousands of Calgarians got up early Sunday to celebrate Mother's Day.
7: One! Yay! Orange Trail, take off! Good luck!
0: 5,200 people putting on their running shoes to take part in the annual Mother's Day Walk, Run, and Wheel. Runners taking part in the 10K, 5K, and kids race, the start and finish line set up at the Chinook Center. Global's very own Tiffany Lise and Chorus Radio's Joelle Tomlinson emceeing the event on Sunday. Organizers say the long-running event has become something of a tradition.
8: This is a tradition 49 years strong here in Calgary, and it's so wonderful to see families coming back year after year. I've been doing this long enough now that I've seen little kids turn into adults and kids in strollers coming out and winning in the youth division. So it's a super important community event. The stories are incredible. There's so many people who came through the NICU when their kids were born, and now these are adult children who are coming out and running with their kids and their grandparents. And so it's become an institution in this city where people get out and move before they go on to brunch and other things. And it's just such a wonderful way to celebrate family and community.
0: And it raises lots of money. Over $30,000 has been raised for Jumpstart and the Calgary Health Foundation. And being Mother's Day, contestants were also given a flower to gift to mom. Calgarians were pounding the pavement to help women living with Parkinson's.

0: presence.
1: This was the scene at the Supermom Walk Run at Carburn Park in the southeast. This is the first year for the event, but organizers say since 2023, they've helped raise more than $300,000 for women-specific Parkinson's research. They say current treatment options don't often meet the needs of women.
0: Still ahead, shaky ceasefire, the latest in negotiations between the U.S. and Iran as American officials threaten to renew attacks if progress isn't made.
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10: Who do you trust? Separate fact from fiction. 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
0: As U.S. President Donald Trump prepares for a state visit to China later this week, an agreement with Iran for a longer-term ceasefire remains out of reach.
1: On Sunday, Trump deemed Iran's latest offer to be, quote, totally unacceptable. He insists a ceasefire is still holding, though. Top administration officials say the president is preparing to resume fighting. Bradley Blackburn has more.
11: President Trump rejected Iran's latest response to his administration's ceasefire proposal, writing on social media, quote, I don't like it, totally unacceptable.
12: He is giving diplomacy every chance we possibly can before going back to hostilities, but he's absolutely prepared to do that.
11: Iran's response reportedly focused on ending the war on all fronts, including Israel's conflict with Hezbollah. Israeli Prime Minister Benjamin Netanyahu told CBS News 60 Minutes the war will not end until Iran hands over its enriched uranium stockpiles and that he believes its regime can be toppled.
13: The whole scaffolding of the terrorist proxy network that Iran built collapses if the regime in Iran collapses.
11: An Iranian military spokesman says its forces are prepared to protect nuclear material storage sites. As Iranian state TV reports, a top military commander told the country's supreme leader, Iran's response to renewed attacks would be swift, severe, and decisive. With no agreement in sight, the price of gas in the U.S. climbed to an average of $4.52 per gallon over the weekend. Now, top Trump administration officials are floating the idea of pausing the national gas tax.
14: All measures that can be taken to lower the price of at the pump and lower the prices for Americans, this administration is in support of.
11: The move would save drivers roughly 18 cents per gallon, but could cost the federal government hundreds of millions of dollars per week. Bradley Blackburn, CBS News, New York.
0: With the FIFA World Cup just weeks away, Iran's Football Federation says its soccer team still plans to participate, but with a

0: series of conditions to host countries. Among them, guarantees the team's visas will be granted, high security at hotels, airports, and venues, and respect for Iran's flag and national anthem. The demands come weeks after Canada denied entry to the Federation's president due to his links to Iran's Islamic Revolutionary Guard Corps, which Canada and the U.S. consider a terrorist organization.
1: Russia and Ukraine are pointing blame at each other for breaking a U.S.-brokered ceasefire. Both sides say they suffered casualties in drone and artillery strikes. The Ukrainian border town of Vovchensk in the Kharkiv region has been reduced to ashes. Russia's defense ministry says Ukraine's army has committed more than 1,000 ceasefire violations. The three-day truce announced by U.S. President Donald Trump only just took effect and is already on shaky ground after the attacks. 14 police officers are dead after a suicide attack on a security post in northwest Pakistan over the weekend. A self-proclaimed breakaway group of the Pakistani Taliban has claimed responsibility for the attack. A suicide bomber and gunman detonated an explosive-laden vehicle, which triggered a shootout with police. Security forces have launched an operation to track down the perpetrators.
0: It's not the murder hornet, but authorities in Washington state have issued a warning about another invasive insect that's been spotted. Officials are warning the public in Vancouver, Washington, after a live yellow-legged hornet was spotted last month by a grain inspector on board a ship at the local port. It's highly invasive and has spread through Europe, where it's caused a 30% reduction in honeybee hives and honey production. Anyone who spots one is being advised to try and take a photo of it, collect the specimen if you're able, put it in the freezer and report it to state officials.
1: For years, Flyover has been producing immersive films that have created unique experiences at Vancouver's Canada Place and other venues in the United States.
0: Now the Vancouver company is selling those sensory films around the world while investing in technical innovation. Jay Durant explains.
2: Who doesn't love a good challenge? A team of local filmmakers put their aerial photography expertise to the test in one of the biggest cities in North America.
3: I was very stressed. Very, very stressed.
2: Flyover's work in creating the production Believe Chicago was a logistical nightmare.
3: It was ultimately the first time we've shot an entire film in a city as the backdrop, as the set, as the story. We had to work with boat operators, to the police, to the trains, to the buses, to every federal waterway.
2: But as a testament to the ingenuity of creative minds, new ways to capture immersive stories were discovered.
4: It started with Google Earth. I was able to animate this sort of single flow line through the city in Google Earth, and then showed that to people, and they're like, "What? How? This is impossible." And so we ended up having to invent a new drone that was capable of moving our big 8K camera through the city that way.
2: Made in BC technology that's completely changed production days.
4: The drone pilot is wearing VR headset and they're seeing out of the drone, which means that they can pilot it incredibly precisely as it maneuvers, like, close to people, through the car chase, past the choir, into the building, up in the staircases.
5: Yeah, Dave, that was me. Bikers are ready and we're locked off.
2: For more than a dozen years now, the award-winning Vancouver-based company has been taking audiences to places they may never get to experience. That same vision with new tech means endless opportunities around the world.
3: I feel excited because there's dream destinations everywhere. And we can probably go there.
4: Doesn't go as high altitude, same exit, sounds like it's a possibility. But to have a blank canvas like this to show up to a new place with a new creative idea and be able to pull that idea off is just a phenomenal privilege. It's amazing.
2: Jay Durant, Global News.
1: The only Canadian team left in the NHL playoffs, riding high after another win in their round two series. Some of the scenes from Montreal coming up.
0: Taking an early look outside on your Monday morning, Leslie Horton will join us for a look at the weather forecast coming up.
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1: The Montreal Canadiens are the only Canadian NHL team still vying for the Stanley Cup.
2: And they won big last night with a 6-2 victory over the Buffalo Sabres on home ice. The Habs now have a 2-1 series lead. Elizabeth Zogalas was at the game and has more.
3: The Bell Centre was on fire tonight. It was a sea of red while thousands of fans gathered outside at the Fan Jam to watch the home team win against Buffalo. This is the first time in the playoffs the Habs have won back-to-back games, and a huge part of that is thanks to Jakub Dobesh, the third star of the game, who stood on his head to kill a crucial penalty in the third period. Fans are understandably over the moon.
4: Amazing. Best team in the world. Game. Habs in five. Let's freaking go, baby.
5: I'm feeling great! Yay. It's the best game I ever seen! I love the CH!
6: Stanley Cup was exciting, a good game, and it's not over.
7: It was amazing.
4: Everyone was
7: Beach
4: cheering.
7: Beach balls flying, toilet paper flying, it was amazing.
4: Flags waving, amazing team! We're winning the cup!

0: The Habs will be back at the Bell Center on Tuesday before heading back to Buffalo, this time with a whole lot of momentum on their backs. Elizabeth Zogalis, Global News, Montreal.
1: Team Canada was hoping to go unbeaten through the World Junior Mixed Doubles Curling Championships in Edmonton.
2: The Canadian pair of Owen Henry and Brooklyn Idison took on Japan in the gold medal game. 3-2 Canada in the fifth end, Idison throwing the last rock. Canada sitting one, looking for a second point. And this is an excellent shot here. Moves the yellow Japanese rock far enough for two. Canada goes up 5-2. Things turn around quickly in the final end. Japan sitting two yellow, looking for a tie or game-winning point. This is another unlucky shot for Canada, trying to knock Japan out with their final rock here and missing it. Japan takes 2 points and wins it 6-5.
3: Of course he was going to hole it.
1: Well, that smile says it all. This unheralded 22-year-old golfer from South Africa simply could not miss. Yuraf Premlal hit 10 birdies, winning a tournament on the European Tour by 14 strokes. That is the largest margin of victory since Tiger Woods back in 2000. Premlal was ranked 598th coming into the tournament.
4: We have some unsettled weather for us today with a daytime high of 17 degrees, and there is a chance of an afternoon thunderstorm. We've got warmer temperatures returning in our neck of the woods tomorrow. Here's a look at the satellite and radar. Some showers moving through the Edmonton and the Calgary area, moving through Saskatoon and Regina. And it looks like we're going to stay in that pattern with some clearing today. So it's not all going to be doom and gloom, but I think it's going to be brighter tomorrow. Some showers moving through, and with that, a chance of a thunderstorm for us. Showers moving through the Winnipeg area. Thunder Bay getting some showers, and it continues to move through to the Toronto, Ottawa area. Halifax, some showers for you. St. John's all along the East Coast. It just keeps funneling up from the south to make for a bit of a drenched and dreary day on the East Coast. Taking a look at those temperatures, 18 for Vancouver, mix of sun and cloud, Whitehorse 12, 20 for Edmonton, 23 Regina with some showers, cooler in Thunder Bay at just 8 degrees, 13 Montreal, 13 Ottawa, St. John's just 3, and Halifax at 14.
2: A look outside as we get things started on a Monday morning. Stay with us. We're back with your top news headlines after the break.
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0: little bit cooler at 17. I've got your weather details for the next couple of days coming up.
1: One person is in hospital with life-threatening injuries following a crash in northeast Calgary.
2: It happened along Stony Trail near Métis Trail just before 10 p.m. last night. Police say the crash involved a motorcycle and a car. The driver of the motorcycle was taken to hospital with critical life-threatening injuries. Eastbound Stony Trail at Métis Trail was closed for most of the night. Two people are dead and three others, including a child, are in hospital with serious injuries following a crash east of Calgary.
1: RCMP say the collision happened just after 10:30 Sunday morning at the intersection of Highway 9 and Highway 564 north of the hamlet of Dalroy. Investigators say the two vehicles involved were a pickup truck towing a trailer and an SUV. Four people were in the SUV. One woman was pronounced dead at the scene, while another woman died later in hospital. A child was airlifted by STARS to the Alberta Children's Hospital, and an adult man was taken to hospital in Calgary. Both were in critical condition. The driver of the truck was also taken to hospital with serious injuries. A Calgary woman is speaking out after she witnessed a security guard forcibly detain an alleged shoplifter in northeast Calgary. As Juice Stremick explains, she's questioning whether the guard's actions were justified.
3: Anissa Idris was out grocery shopping on Friday when she came upon what she describes as a distressing scene.
4: Right in front of my car, I saw a guy chasing and attacking a really young woman.
5: What are you doing?
3: Idris quickly learned the man in question was a security guard for a northeast Calgary store and the woman an alleged shoplifter.
4: They said that they were loss prevention, which is fine, but loss prevention isn't allowed to attack people like that.
5: Hey, what are you doing?
3: Idris can be heard asking the security guard what he was doing as he walked the woman back inside the store she is alleged to have stolen from.
4: I tried to go in and check on her because, and you know, like, he was dragging her and her pants were coming down and she was really struggling and I just felt really bad for her.
6: Under Section 494 of the Canadian Criminal Code, third-party security officers are allowed to perform citizens' arrests. However, one expert explains there are limits.
7: Any force that is going to be used must be seen to be reasonable, must be seen to be necessary, and must be seen to be proportional.
3: Across Canada, cases surrounding the use of force have occurred many times, and King notes that retailers and third-party contractors walk a fine line.
7: You could be facing civil liability, you can be sued for damages, and if it is too extreme use of force, you could be charged with an assault.
3: More often than not, security are used in what King describes as target hardening.
7: You make a target, a store, a building, harder to engage in criminal activity in and around.
3: Global News reached out to the store's loss prevention manager to learn more about their policies. We did not hear back by deadline. Drew Stremick, Global News.
2: Dozens of people were stuck for hours on the North Saskatchewan River Sunday afternoon after the Edmonton riverboat beached itself on the south shore. It happened around 3:30 during the sold-out Mother's Day afternoon brunch. One passenger telling Global News he could hear one of the paddles making a loud sound as the boat left the dock around 2 p.m. He says the crew attempted to turn the boat around by dropping the anchor and using the current to pivot the vessel. Instead, the boat drifted towards the south side of the river and beached itself just west of the James McDonald Bridge. By 7:30 last night, Edmonton fire crews had evacuated and shuttled around 200 people by boat back to the riverboat dock. Global's Sky Tracker camera could see the vessel was towed free around 8:30. Then it took an hour to float the boat downstream to the dock. This is the first weekend of the Edmonton riverboat season. It had already completed three Mother's Day cruises before this incident. The same riverboat was last stuck on the river back in 2019. It took 3 years to get back up and running after significant repairs.
1: The Water Not Coal Citizen Initiative petition is now into its final month collecting signatures. Launched earlier this year by country singer Corb Lund, the petition aims to

0: ban all new coal exploration and mining on the eastern slopes of the Rocky Mountains. Active mines as of January 1st this year would be excluded following the recent voter list leak. Some are calling into question the validity of any and all citizen petitions. Lund says his group isn't worried about any extra time spent double-checking names.
1: No, we got none to hide. Because, I mean, they check them anyway, so if they check them more, I mean, that's fine with me. There's nothing nefarious going on, so...
0: The petition has until June 10th to reach the threshold of nearly 180,000 signatures.
2: All right, let's bring in Les, keeping an eye on weather and traffic this Monday morning, Les.
3: Yeah, you bet. 11 degrees right now, and the wind is out of the northwest at 19. That wind is going to be hanging around a little bit, and it is around the province. Taking a look at temps around the city, 9 in Varsity West District is 8, 11 at Tazah, Grey Eagles and Spruce Meadows, 10 at Cranston's Riverstone, and 11 at Park to Go YYC. So pretty nice overnight temperatures, really. Jasper 7, Bount 4, 6 in the Crow's Nest, 10 right now in Edmonton, 13 in Drumheller, in Brooks, in Lethbridge, and in Medicine Hat. There is a look at those wind speeds out of Red Deer, 28 gusting up to 43. So that's a fairly gusty wind, 17 to 28 for Drumheller, 31 to 46 for Brooks.

0: In the Medicine Hat area, Lethbridge, 19 gusting up to 28 kilometers per hour. Just to 19 for you in Lethbridge, 18 for Claris Home, 17 in the Crow's Nest. So those temps are a little bit lower today. 14 with some showers, Banff, 16 showers in Jasper, Red Deer some showers in 18. Edmonton looks to be escaping the showers at 20 degrees. So 17 then a bump up to 24, a bit more sun tomorrow, then back down and a bit more cloud on Wednesday. Cooler Thursday, cooler Friday, and then cool on Saturday before we get to 12 degrees on Sunday. Taking a look at the traffic map, we did have an earlier problem, Stoney and Métis. It has now open. This is Stoney and McKnight. To give you an idea of those road conditions and the volume, building volume, roads are in good shape. And this is Stoney and Métis. An earlier overnight multi-vehicle collision kept things open till early this morning. It is now wide open on a Monday. So we will continue to watch that building volume for you. But right now, we've got no collisions to go on the go that could slow you down on a Monday morning. That's OK Tire Traffic.
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2: The Calgary Reads Big Book Sale took place this weekend at the Calgary Curling Club with nearly 200,000 books on sale. This is the first weekend Calgarians could purchase books at this year's event, and so far it has been by appointment only. The sale is helping to put books in the hands of kids and raise money for several initiatives that improve children's literacy.
3: Well, it's always been very popular. That's why we had to go to sales by appointment to control the crowds. It's a very popular event, and it's actually very encouraging to see that people are still very interested in buying paper books. The children come in and they're just in awe of the books and the number of books, and one of our favorite moments, of course, is when a child finds its perfect book and it's just, that's it for the day. They just want that book.
2: If you are interested in getting your hands on some books at the sale, you are able to do so until next Sunday. Still to come, beating the odds coming up, the new medical procedure that has helped this cancer patient become a mom.
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2: 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Overall, the general unemployment rate has ticked up. It's almost 7% now. 6.9%. It was 6.7% last month. So heading in the wrong direction, and that's a really troubling sign.
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9: Toronto hospitals say a new procedure could help pregnant people manage a fibroid. As Catherine Ward reports, it gives patients more options and can increase the odds of future successful pregnancies.
10: Where's Mama?
11: A solo parent by choice, the road to motherhood has not been easy for Alona Doherty. IVF, a failed transfer, followed by the blow of a uterine cancer diagnosis.
12: They had removed a couple of polyps. There was a 1% chance that those were cancerous. I was that 1%. And so that started a whole other journey in fertility preservation to make sure that I would have a uterus to carry a child.
11: Through perseverance, Alona's lifelong dream became a reality when Bense was conceived. But a growth was detected, which ended up being a fibroid 13 centimeters in diameter.
13: It was really big and it was within the muscle. So it wasn't a clear removal.
14: The imaging we saw ahead of time showed that the fibroid was, one, quite large, and two, it was very close to the blood supply to the uterus. So if we removed it, then she was at an increased risk of bleeding that could put her at risk for a transfusion, even losing the uterus, a hysterectomy.
11: The team chose to adapt a procedure where instead of surgically removing the fibroid, a probe would be used to burn the growth during Alona's scheduled C-section.
14: The probe and the ultrasound are used together. From a fibroid that was about 13 centimeters diameter, it shrunk down to the largest diameter being just over 6 centimeters.
11: Doctors say this procedure helps give patients more options and hope.
13: And this is sort of new practice because we used to shy away from managing them, but we've started to feel more comfortable either removing them or managing them the way we did for Alona. And that saves the person an extra surgery.
12: So it's been an incredible success. And my plan is to try to have a second child, fingers crossed. And so this will just mean that I have a much higher likelihood that that will be possible. Yeah, we're a pretty good team.
15: I love it.
12: Yeah.
11: Catherine Ward, Global News, Toronto.
9: June is ALS month in Canada. The Ice Bucket Challenge, you'll remember, went viral, but there's still no cure for the disease.

0: also known as Lou Gehrig's.
1: Gwen Baumgartner spoke with one family using their experience with ALS to support and inspire others.
2: Through each life chapter, Eric Stevens has defined strength.
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2: Now, alongside wife Amanda, resiliently raising awareness of ALS, something he has, a terminal disease that gradually takes away speech and muscle function.
4: Patients describe it as like you're stuck in a glass coffin because your mind is completely there. Like your mind is not affected at all. It's just your entire body stops.
2: About 5,000 people are diagnosed in the U.S. each year. Most ALS patients are given life expectancy of 2 to 5 years after symptoms develop. Eric has already defied the odds, diagnosed nearly 7 years ago, just a month after their wedding.
4: I see this beautiful family that you have. Like, our mindset was, you know, like, why are we going to let this, like, stop us from living the life that we had always, like, pictured together?
2: The Stevens family is also working to support other first responders facing this fate. Their foundation, ACTS-ALS, provides grants for experimental treatments and for patients who don't qualify for traditional clinical trials.
4: It gives them a, you know, hope. It gives them something to fight for, and so we were so grateful to be able to do that.
2: Eric says despite everything, he's still building the life he once dreamed of.
4: He said his goal since he was 18 was to start a family and live in a beautiful home. Yeah, we're pretty lucky.
2: A beautiful perspective amid a cruel disease. Gwen Baumgartner, CBS News, Los Angeles.
1: Pope Leo XIV has recently marked 1 year since his historic election, from a low-profile priest from Chicago to one of the most recognizable people on the planet.
0: And to mark the milestone, Noel Brennan visited some of the pontiff's biggest supporters from his hometown.
5: We need more room on this side.
6: Helping others isn't such a heavy lift.
5: This looks good.
7: Yeah, this looks good.
6: When kids work together.
7: There's 10 boxes per table. 1, 2.
6: At Chicago's Our Lady of Mount Carmel Academy, fifth graders Cameron Smith
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6: And Augie Wilk.
7: This one is veggies.
6: Tally up boxes of food their school and parish collected.
7: Zero soup, zero pasta.
5: No, I didn't do soups yet.
6: Donations. A West Side food pantry is counting on.
7: 35, 36, 37, 38, 39.
6: All made possible by a true team effort.
8: So, what's the name of the team?
7: It's called Team 14 because Pope Leo is the 14th Pope named Leo.
6: About 40 students meet every month to carry out Pope Leo's mission.
5: We're doing this because a lot of people go hungry and it was the Pope's mission for the month.
6: It's a club directed by students like Cameron and Augie.
7: Come on, guys, move faster.
5: Yeah, keep going, kids. Fifth grade, we can carry more than that.
6: Students who 1 year ago became the conclave kids.
9: They need to be humble.
5: I think you got to be kind, respectful.
9: Be a pope of the people.
6: Their viral version of a papal election led to an invite from the Vatican and a trip to Rome to meet the real deal.
5: Now we're going on stage. Now the pope's shaking my hand. It was really, really cool.
6: 1 year into Leo's papacy, students listen to his monthly prayers. Team 14 answers this month with an assembly line.
7: Oh, we're getting close to the end.
6: That fills an entire truck with food.
5: This actually helps people. It makes a difference. Look behind you.
6: Teamwork from kids who'd make a pope proud. Noel Brennan, CBS News, Chicago.
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0: I read somewhere that they don't even count the ballots.
1: Now, what was that for?
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3: Thousands of Calgarians got up early Sunday to celebrate Mother's Day.
4: Orange, Terrell, take off. Good luck.
5: 5,200 people putting on their running shoes to take part in the annual Mother's Day walk, run, and wheel. Runners taking part in the 10K, 5K, and kids race, the start and finish line set up at the Chinook Center. Global's very own Tiffany Lise and Chorus Radio's Joelle Tomlinson emceeing the event on Sunday. Organizers say the long-running event has become something of a tradition.
6: This is a tradition 49 years strong here in Calgary, and it's so wonderful to see families coming back year after year. I've been doing this long enough now that I've seen little kids turn into adults and kids in strollers coming out and winning in the youth division. So it's a super important community event. And the stories are incredible. There's so many people who came through the NICU when their kids were born, and now these are adult children who are coming out and running with their kids and their grandparents. And so it's become an institution in the city where people get out and move before they go on to brunch and other things. And it's just such a wonderful way to celebrate family and community.
5: And it raises lots of money. Over $30,000 has been raised for Jumpstart and the Calgary Health Foundation. And being Mother's Day, contestants were also given a flower to gift to mom. Mother's Day has come and gone, but we wanted to tell you about one Calgary man who was inspired to send a special message of love and admiration to all the moms out there.
3: Terry Moore, who lives in the southeast, built a Mother's Day artwork in his front yard. It's made up of entirely recycled items, turning discarded items into art to honor his own mother, who has now passed. He says he wrote her a poem.
7: The pond's still asleep like a mirrored haze. There I sit, waiting in my own morning days. A mist rising off the sleeping birth. I'm amazed at the wonders of Mother Earth.
3: Moore has made lots of recycled art over the years, including this piece, which was made after the death of former Flames player Johnny Gaudreau.
8: Things will be a bit more unsettled for us today with some clouds, some sun, some showers, and even a chance of a thunderstorm this afternoon. Daytime high of 17, a little bit lower. Tomorrow we pop back up into the 20-something degrees. Beautiful weather window by Matt Melnick. Take in the orange hues there and the sunbeams. That's a beauty, Matt. Thanks for sending that one. The data for today, an afternoon high of 17, which is just above normal for the usual, 16 degrees and 3 overnight, but we'll get to 4 overnight. So those temperatures hovering just 1 above for both daytime and overnight. Sunrise 5:52, sunset 9:14. Boy, those days are getting long, aren't they? Here's a look at Keeley. In action. This is an action shot. Keeley, love to see you in action. And look at the floof on that tail. You must be going super fast there, Keeley. Speedy Keeley is what we're going to call you. By noon, 12 degrees this afternoon, 17, with a mix of sun and cloud. And we've got some showers in there as well. A little bit of a gusty wind for noon and afternoon times. And then we do have a chance of a shower again overnight tonight. But get out and enjoy like Speedy Keeley does.

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1: This is Global News. I'm Tony King. Partly cloudy and 11 at 6 o'clock. One person is fighting for life in hospital following a crash in northeast Calgary last night. A car and a motorcycle collided on Stoney Trail near Métis Trail at about 10 p.m. Eastbound Stoney was closed at Métis Trail for most of the night. Meanwhile, two people are dead and three others, including a child, seriously injured after a crash northeast of Calgary yesterday morning. RCMP say a truck towing a trailer collided with an SUV just north of the village of Dalroy. Police say one woman was dead at the intersection of Highway 9 and Highway 564. Another woman died in hospital. Both of the dead were in the SUV. Coming up, a Calgary woman is concerned by the actions of a loss prevention officer. But first, QR Calgary, time saver traffic.
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3: Early this morning, there had been a serious collision in the northeast, eastbound Stoney Trail by Métis Trail. It has been cleared and Stoney Trail has since reopened. Over in the northwest on Stoney Trail, we do have reports of a stall northbound near the Nose Hill Drive overpass. Should be off to the shoulder. Just proceed with caution if you're passing by. And down on McLeod Trail, there is still some ongoing construction near Canyon Meadows Drive. If you're headed northbound, we're seeing a little bit of a slowdown starting near Shaughnessy Boulevard. Let's take turns watering our lawns and landscapes to protect Calgary's water supply. Find your days and times at calgary.ca/when-to-water. For QR Calgary Time Saver Traffic, I'm Phil Jensen.
1: A Calgary woman speaking up after she witnessed a security guard forcibly detain an alleged shoplifter Friday in northeast Calgary. Anissa Idris explains that she was worried after what she saw.
4: I tried to go in and check on her because, and you know, like, he was dragging her and her pants were coming down and she was really struggling and I just felt really bad for her.
1: MRU Justice Studies Professor Doug King says although security guards can make citizens arrest, they and the retailers could face civil liability or even criminal assault charges if the use of force is deemed excessive. Global News reached out to the store's loss prevention manager to learn more about their policies, but did not hear back by deadline. The high-protein food trend is being felt on Alberta farms. The public demand for protein is one factor contributing to a shortage in colostrum, a product needed for young calves. Global's Catherine Ludwig explains.
5: Sydney Haberly owns and operates SR Feed and Farm Supply. Lately, her phone has been ringing off the hook.
6: So every second phone call at the store is, do you have colostrum? Do you know when you're getting it in? Can you put me on the wait list?
5: A cow produces colostrum in its milk for the first 24 hours of a calf's life. If a calf doesn't get the colostrum it needs, it could die or develop complications as it grows up. Haberly says she's being told the shortage is due to a rising popularity in human consumption of colostrum. Agri-food expert Sylvain Charlebois says people are turning to protein supplements because meat prices are so high. He says that this shortage could delay the stabilization of the livestock market, but he's confident it'll correct itself over time. Catherine Ludwig, Global News.
1: Volunteers were out in force collecting signatures this weekend as the Water Not Coal Citizen Initiative petition enters the final month before its submission deadline. Country singer Corb Lund has until June 10th to get nearly 180,000 signatures. Following the recent voter list leak, some are calling into question the validity of any and all citizen petitions. Lund says his group isn't worried about any extra time spent double-checking names. A federal government bill that would criminalize sexual deepfakes will now incorporate nearly nude images. The change comes after experts warned that the bill would likely not cover many of the images created by Elon Musk's Grok chatbot that proliferated on his X platform earlier this year. The original version of the bill would have criminalized the non-consensual sharing of images that show the subject nude, but experts said images of women depicted wearing see-through bikinis, for instance, might not meet that standard. Four Canadians who were on board a cruise ship at the center of a deadly hantavirus outbreak have now arrived in Victoria, BC. None show any symptoms. They are expected to self-isolate for just over 2 weeks at a

0: minimum. One American passenger has tested positive, while a French passenger developed symptoms on their flight home. In sports, the Montreal Canadiens have taken a 2-1 lead in their second-round NHL playoff series with a 6-2 win over Buffalo last night. Meanwhile, Anaheim has pulled even with Vegas after scoring a 4-3 win in Game 4. Tonight, it's Colorado in Minnesota with the Wild trailing 2-1. The Toronto Blue Jays lost 6-1 to the LA Angels yesterday and open a series against the American League East-leading Tampa Bay Rays today. In the NBA, the New York Knicks are back in the Eastern Conference Final after sweeping their second-round series against Philadelphia. Minnesota and San Antonio are even at 2 wins apiece. Breaking news when it happens, our next scheduled news at 6:30. I'm Tony King.
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0: Environment Canada Calgary weather, mainly cloudy and breezy today. Chance of showers or late-day thunderstorms, the high 17. Clearing and 7 overnight, sunny and 23 tomorrow. Increasing cloud on Wednesday, the high again, 23. Rain and 15 on Thursday. Mixed sun and cloud Friday, the high 14. Right now, it's 11 degrees.
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1: 6:07 on your Monday morning. Welcome to the show. This weekend, perfect weather. Perfect weather. A little bit sunny, like 2021. Perfect for a bike ride. There's a lot of you on your bikes. Perfect for some baseball. Perfect for some soccer. Walking the dog. Gorgeous. And then because this weekend coming up is long weekend, Victoria Day weekend, if you take a little look, you're like, oh, hello, sprinkles and showers and rain. Oh, my. You can't really look that far ahead, but it's amusing to have such a lovely weekend and then look into the long weekend and think, that's not what you want to see, especially for all of you who go camping on that weekend as well. Now, we've got some big business to attend to right off the top of the show. For the next few weeks, we have an incredible contest with Le Petit Chef and the Downtown Element Hotel. We are asking you every day to listen for a word, a single word. You collect all those words Monday, Tuesday, Wednesday, Thursday, Friday, put them in our website, qrcalgary.com, and then someone is winning a night out for their family of four to go to Le Petit Chef, which you can't learn too much about it or you ruin the magic, but essentially you get a four-course dinner. And during dinner, through the incredible world of technology, this little chef dances on your plate, on your table. And so it's a tech performance along with incredible food. Now, last week was the first week. You collected all of your words. And today, the first winner of Le Petit Chef at the Downtown Element Hotel is Antoinette Roicki. There can only be one Antoinette Roicki in our midst. And so if you're Antoinette, congratulations. Dinner for four at Le Petit Chef. Two adults, two children, and you are going to have an absolute incredible time. Also, the fact your name is Antoinette means you're already winning life. So congratulations to Antoinette Roicki for being the first winner of the Petit Chef contest. But we do it all again today. A new contest starts today. We give you these words in the 6 a.m. hour, 8 a.m. hour, 3 p.m. hour, 5 p.m., and then 7 o'clock, Sports Talk with Jacques. New contest, new start, fresh beginnings. Today's word is

0: taste. 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T-A-S-T-E. You're going to collect these words Monday, Tuesday, Wednesday, Thursday, Friday. I think Friday's fantastic for you because a lot of people will be gone for a long weekend. 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Paging Mr. Dave McIver. Come to the studio, Mr. Dave McIver.
1: You want me to go home? I've got enough for a Monday.
0: That's enough?
1: No, I'm just kidding.
0: I've worked in 9 minutes.
1: I have worked. That's a lie. I've worked an hour and 9 minutes.
0: I've worked an hour and 9 minutes. That is enough.
1: How's your Mother's Day?
0: Thank you so much for asking.
1: No problem.
0: We
1: it's a polite thing to do, isn't it?
0: It is the polite thing to do. We went to Notable.
1: Mm-hmm. Was busy
0: in Montgomery. It was ram jam packed. It is the perfect dinner.
1: Is it?
0: It is steak dinner escalated, and is it pricey? Yes, it is. Is the steak perfect? Yes, it is. Is the service incredible? Yes, it is.
1: That's perfect. That's all you can ask for.
0: It's a place for me that you go for a birthday dinner or a Mother's Day or something a little bit fancy. I'm not dropping in on a Tuesday night.
1: Just popping over.
0: No, I'm not popping over. But everything in that restaurant, they sort of go like, let's make this perfect so that when you pay the money for your steak, you're like, yeah, that was some money, but that was a nice night out.
1: You left feeling satisfied.
0: Mm-hmm.
1: That's all that matters.
0: The only thing that was not satisfying about it was...
1: That's always something...
0: I wanted the creme brulee. I wanted to split the dessert with my husband.
1: Yeah.
0: And he was like, oh, I ate too much broccolini. I'm full. And I thought, you wasted all the dessert space on broccolini?
1: Broccolini is delicious.
0: Sure, but not so much broccolini. You can't have a mouthful of creme brulee.
1: Why couldn't you just tough it out, have the whole thing yourself?
0: Just thought that was too much.
1: Oh, okay. So there's two to blame in this scenario.
0: A little bit. Yeah, yeah. A little bit. How is Ms. Courtney's Mother's Day?
1: It was good. Yeah, she had to work, so there's that.
0: When you work Mother's Day, mm-hmm. did they do anything at her place of business, her store, to acknowledge Mother's Day, or you just got to work through it?
1: Not entirely sure. I never asked that question.
0: Okay.
1: I'll ask this morning and report back. Yeah, we got up, did some cards, and... She didn't want flowers because she already got flowers on Friday from the day home.
0: Mm-hmm.
1: And so I was like, okay, just let me know if you want something special for dinner this week and I'll cook it for you. And she was like, okay, because we couldn't have dinner last night. We can't have dinner tonight. We can have dinner the rest of the week.
0: It's belated.
1: Tuesday through Saturday.
0: It's belated.
1: And then my mother and I are going for lunch today.
0: Nice.
1: Yeah.
0: The funniest thing I saw on the weekend was I was at Superstore getting crackers. And there was this dad with two little kids, probably like 5 and 6 years old. And he literally said, look, if we can't find anything else for her, we'll get her a plant.
1: Nothing wrong with getting a good old fashioned plant. Because I'm guessing all the flowers were gone.
0: The flowers, like the potted plants were picked over. But there was a lot of gardening flowers and things for your lawn that could be substituted for a bit of a flower treat. But there was also a lot of people buying Mother's Day cards yesterday on Mother's Day.
1: Why is that against the rules? Like, I did get mine on Friday because I was asked to get a card for our day home operator on Friday. But, like, why is that against the rules? Like, if you're getting the card, you're going out, you're making the effort. Just mm-hmm. because it's the day of, I don't understand why this is such a bad thing. The flowers, you want to get a day before, you somehow have to hide them or just give them early because, as we know... The selection on Mother's Day morning mm-hmm. for flowers is not great, but I don't see an issue with people getting a card the morning of.
0: You know, that's a fascinating point you raised, Dave McIver. I think it's because from our mom brains, we think if we are so important, so loved, so needed, so cherished and treasured, it would behoove you to go a few days early to make sure the selection is the best. So you're getting the very best card.
1: It's not just the thought that counts. It's also quality of card.
0: Yes.
1: Okay.
0: However, I did my, this is a little horrific of me. I turned my Mother's Day card over that my husband bought me. And I said, please stop buying me cards. It was $9.69 for a card. No glitter, no butterflies. And I just thought, I don't need $9.69 on a card. This has become outrageous. Cards used to be like $3. Almost $10. I opened it. I said, thank you. You love me. Set it down on the table. That's $10.
1: Dollarama.
0: Too much.
1: Dollarama, baby. Good cards, $1.
0: Too much.
1: Got three of them for $3. It was a fantastic. And I've been the $9.99 card guy for a long time. My wife shut that down.
0: What do you mean?
1: She said, no. Just go to Dollarama. Get some. There's good cards there. They're a dollar. We don't need to spend $18 or $27 on three cards.
0: Mm-hmm.
1: I said, okay, you're in charge. You're the boss.
0: Yeah.
1: Follow the rules.
0: Tell Courtney she's a genius because my card was almost $10 and that's stupid.
1: It's really just about what you write in the card, not what's written already.
0: Well, do you write a verse or do you just write, love, Dave?
1: I write a paragraph.
0: Yeah, I expect a paragraph.
1: Yeah, you need to be doing at least a paragraph. Mm-hmm. Has to be done.
0: Has to be done.
1: Yeah, well, you got to go for the waterworks. Yes. I always try and write something so nice that they cry.
0: I appreciate that.
1: Well, you do what you can.
0: My mom rates her cards at a 10. If it's not an 8 or above, we're all in deep dog doo-doo.
1: Everybody should be.
0: The thing that I was chatting about at the start of the show, this weekend is tricky. It's long weekend. And this week, we get every single weather system pumping through the city. Tomorrow, sunshine in 23. It's the best day of the bunch. Right now, there's showers on the long weekend, but that's far enough away. Maybe not to be a concern. This afternoon, high of 17. There is a chance of showers. There is a risk of a thunderstorm today. So if you've got a soccer game, make sure you're looking to see what the sky's doing. Sitting at 10 degrees with a look at your Truman Time Saver traffic.
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3: On the west side of town, we've had a collision eastbound Highway 8 before Stony Trail. Emergency crews are on scene doing cleanup, but if you're headed east into the city that way, just be prepared to slow down a little bit. McLeod Trail, construction continues near the Canyon Meadows Drive overpass. North and southbound McLeod Trail, just a little bit of a slowdown in place. And taking a look at your other major routes like Deerfoot, Glenmore, Crowchild, and Stony, all moving along super smoothly so far this morning. 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
1: 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And usually it's Leslie Horton. Welcome back to the show, Leslie.
2: Hello, good morning.
1: How was your Sunday / Mother's Day?
2: Well, kiddos overseas, so didn't do a brunch or anything. They had Cheerios. But I did talk to her as she was strolling along the streets of Florence searching for wine. That's what we call studying economics, apparently. And so had a nice chat with her, had a chat with my mom, did a workout, and got a pedi. What about you? Did you do a brunch or a taco?
1: We did dinner in Montgomery at Notable on Saturday night. Mm-hmm. And then yesterday I went to the gym and chilled and had a very chill, lovely day.
2: Nice. It was a little bit cloudy, but still saw lots of folks out and about.
1: See, and I like that weather because it's nice enough to be outside going for a walk, door open some fresh air in without sweltering.
2: Mm-hmm.
1: But then you're the weather guru. It's funny because that weekend was pretty nice. It was pretty nice. And then you look into long weekend and you think, oh, not as nice.
2: It does appear to be dipping a little bit. Even today's a little bit cooler with some shower activity. Nice tomorrow, but as we do look towards the weekend, Saturday and Sunday, like down to 7 for Saturday, 12 on Sunday, possibly some showers. I am officiating my first wedding on Sunday.
1: Wait, whoa, hold on. Just dropping the bomb of news here. What do you mean you're just officiating your first wedding this weekend?
2: Yes, so I have a one-day officiant's license to officiate this wedding of some young friends of mine at the Calgary Zoo. So I'm really looking forward to that. And I'm doing this for them, but if I like this wedding officiant thing, then I will go and get my officiant registration and license. So I'm really hoping that it's an outdoor wedding. So really hoping that the weather will hold for Sunday afternoon.
1: Do they give you everything they want you to say, or do you craft your own prose?
2: Oh, no, this is like the government tells you what you need to. I'm a little nervous because it's very like this is the package for your one-day officiant thing. And then I have adjusted it slightly, and they are going to be doing some personal vows, so I've put that in it. But there are some things that have to be said. There are some things that have to be done. It's kind of like there's a whole official thing. So we'll see. We'll see. I'm excited and nervous at the same time because I've never officiated a wedding before, but I am hoping that it's something that I'll be able to do in the future.
1: Now, listen, and I mean this with absolute love. Why did they ask you?
2: Yeah, good question. excellent question. Well, I know them. They are, so there's a big group of friends, and these are the kids of the groups of friends. And they asked me probably 2 years ago, hey, is there any way that you would consider doing this? And I'm like, oh, totally, sign me up. I think that this would be awesome. I'm super excited to do it. So I tried to become an officiant, but there was no room for more officiants in the Calgary area. You have to wait until there's room.
1: Oh.
2: But I could get a one-day license. So this is the only wedding that I am allowed to do, and I have to do it on this day. I'm officiant for this day, for this particular wedding, for these particular people.
1: You know that we just had a professor of economics on a couple weeks ago, and he said in this day and age, people need to be figuring out what their lucrative side hustle is to bump up the bank account. So maybe for fun, for some weekend activities, but also if you could just make some extra cash on this, then you're following the rules of the money world.
2: Oh, yeah. No, absolutely. And that's my plan. And really, a wedding. I mean, how honored to be able to take part in such a beautiful moment for this young couple. And I love this young couple. I think they're fantastic. I admire their relationship, and I have for a number of years. So I'm really excited to do that. But to be so lucky to get to take part in someone's wedding. And we've gone through the whole thing, like, shall I throw flower petals as I'm walking down the aisle ahead of you to my post, or should I wear one of those barrister wigs, or, you know, so I think they're a little frightened. But they know me. That's why they want me to do their wedding, and they want me to do it my way. So I'm happy to do that.
1: Okay, we'll check in next week on this new fun adventure on you for sure. Love it. Leslie Horton, Global Calgary, wedding guru-to-be extraordinaire. Right? Have a fantastic show, Leslie.
2: Back at you.
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1: So here's the situation. Welcome to the QR Calgary Morning Show. A lot of things on a weekly basis come out of my mouth. And we talk about what's happening with City Council in Calgary. We are looking into the Centurion Project and the information release that may have violated your privacy. We talk about sports. We talk about your family. Something I said last

0: past Friday has irritated you to the core? I'll share coming up next.
1: This is Global News. I'm Tony King. It's mostly cloudy and 10 at 6:30. Two people are dead, three others seriously injured after a truck and trailer collided with an SUV northeast of Calgary yesterday morning. It happened about 10:30 at the intersection of Highway 9 and Highway 564 just north of the hamlet of Dalroy. There were four passengers in the SUV. One woman was dead at the scene. Another woman died later in hospital. A child was airlifted to the Children's Hospital, while a man from the SUV and the driver of the pickup were both taken to hospital by ground ambulance. Meanwhile, one person has critical life-threatening injuries following a crash in northeast Calgary just before 10 last night. A motorcycle and a car collided on Stony Trail near Métis Trail. The motorcyclist was hospitalized with critical, life-threatening injuries, and eastbound Stony at Métis Trail was closed for most of the night. Coming up, no injuries reported after a Centre Street fire, but first,

0: West side of town, there's been a collision eastbound on Highway 8 just before Stony Trail. Emergency crews are on scene doing cleanup. Shouldn't take more than an extra minute or so to get past that. Over in the southeast of Calgary on 17th Avenue, there's a collision at 50th Street. Your eastbound right lane is blocked off. Fire crews are on scene. Delays through the area are pretty light so far. Just be sure to slow down as you pass by. Looking at Deerfoot, if you're headed northbound, just starting to see a little bit of that morning rush hour as you approach Anderson and the Iverstrong Bridge, just a couple of minutes from the Douglasdale Boulevard overpass. And on McLeod Trail, there is still construction by Canyon Meadows Drive with some light slowdowns in each direction. Let's take turns watering our lawns and landscapes to protect Calgary's water supply. Find your days and times at calgary.ca/when-to-water. For QR Calgary Time Saver Traffic, I'm Phil Jensen.
1: Four people escaped when fire broke out at a home on Center Street early today.
2: Calgary Fire Department first got the call just a little bit before 3 a.m. this morning, sending them here to a home in the 5400 block of Center Street Northeast. They say they were met with heavy smoke coming from a basement window when they arrived, and some 3 hours later, crews continue to go in and out of this home, although the fire has long been extinguished. Now, from the sidewalk, you can see some significant damage on the exterior of the home. Both fire and smoke has impacted one side of this building, coming from a recessed basement window. Calgary Fire Department officials say four people were inside this home when the fire broke out. They were all able to get out safely on their own. EMS assessed all four of those people here at the scene, and one person has been transported to hospital for smoke inhalation-related injuries. Skylar Peters, Global News.
1: Volunteers were out in force collecting signatures this weekend as the Water Not Coal Citizen Initiative petition enters the final month before its submission deadline. Launched earlier this year by country singer Cor Blund, the petition aims to ban all new coal exploration and mining on the eastern slopes of the Rocky Mountains. Active mines as of January 1st this year would be excluded. Following the recent voter list leak, some are calling into question the validity of any and all citizen petitions. Lund, though, says his group isn't worried about any extra time spent double-checking names.
3: I mean, they check them anyway, so if they check them more, I mean, that's fine with me. There's nothing nefarious going on, so.
1: The petition has until June 10th to reach a threshold of nearly 180,000 signatures. U.S. President Donald Trump has rejected Iran's latest proposal to end the war, sending oil prices climbing again overnight. ABC's Jonathan Carl has the latest.
4: President Trump's rejection of the Iranian counteroffer was swift and absolute. I have just read the response from Iran's so-called representatives. I don't like it, Trump wrote on social media. He went on to call it totally unacceptable.
1: The Iranian foreign ministry says that the U.S. is, quote, insisting on one-sided views and making unreasonable demands. In sports, the Montreal Canadiens have now won two in a row for the first time in these NHL playoffs. A 6-2 win over the Buffalo Sabres last night gave the Habs a 2-1 series lead. In the other game last night, Anaheim evened the series with Vegas at 2 wins each after edging the Golden Knights 4-3 in Game 4. There's one game tonight. Colorado visits Minnesota. The Avalanche are up 2-1 in that series. The Toronto Blue Jays open a series against the American League East leading Tampa Bay Rays tonight. And in the NBA, the New York Knicks are back in the Eastern Conference Final after sweeping their second round series against Philadelphia with a 144-114 win last night. Minnesota and San Antonio are even at 2 wins apiece. The Timberwolves won 114-109 yesterday. Breaking news when it happens. Our next scheduled news at 7. I'm Tony King.
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1: Environment Canada, Calgary weather mainly cloudy and breezy today. There's a chance of showers or late-day thunderstorms, the high 17. Clearing overnight, the low 7. Sunny tomorrow, the high 23. Increasing cloud on Wednesday, the high again 23. Then rain and 15 on Thursday. Friday, mixed sun and cloud, the high 14. Right now, it's 10 degrees.
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1: 6:36, Monday morning. Welcome to the QR Calgary Morning Show. If you had to count the number of words that come out of my mouth on a daily basis, it would be in the thousands for sure. We do a three-hour show together. Then we do an additional hour called the 9 a.m. free-for-all when we partner with Stacey Brotzel, 880 Ched. And we talk about everything on this show. We talk about our families. We talk about our sports teams. We talk about city council. We talk about big political moments. It's a little bit of everything. So when I get hit up with a crazy number of messages about one thing, Dave McIver, you might think, oh, she has said something about gender or politics or U.S. President Donald Trump, right? You would think that I've stepped in it in some capacity.
2: Or you disagreed with me.
1: Or I disagreed with you.
2: Is that the case here?
1: Do you want to know what people came for me over this weekend and came for me hard?
2: Well, I already know because I have the lineup, but...
1: Ready?
2: Yeah.
3: You going out alone? I wouldn't recommend it.
4: I'm trying to get to Grand Isle Narrows.
5: You want the easy way or the hard way?
6: The best way.
5: Think you can handle it?
4: Yeah, they think I can handle it.
1: The movie Apex.
2: Yeah, good little flick. Good little flick on Netflix.
1: So on Friday viewing, Dave McIver runs down great things to watch over the weekend. And on Friday, we talked about this Netflix movie. It's Charlize Theron, Taron Egerton. And I said...
2: Isn't it Egerton?
1: Egerton.
2: Is it Egerton or Egerton?
1: Egerton.
2: Just making sure.
1: Taron Egerton. And I said, I thought it was poor. It was simple. It was too Hollywood, too glossy, too glamorous. This is about a woman trying to survive in the wilderness. And it just felt very pretty to me. Like, it wasn't enough. I didn't fear for her enough. Mm. And I said, it really missed the mark for me.
2: I thought it was a good movie. I thought Taron Egerton was quite good. He was playing kind of a creepy, almost Buffalo Bill type villain. Thought Charlize was excellent. Didn't think it was the best movie I ever saw, but thought it was worth a watch.
1: Here's how passionate people are about being upset with me. I said I didn't like it. I have set a lot of my socials so that you can't comment, you can't send me messages, because I get too many crazy messages.
2: Yeah, safety first.
1: Safety first. But what people can do is go onto old posts of mine.
2: Yes.
1: And comment. So some of our listeners went in to old posts of mine on Instagram and Facebook to comment on Apex. Dave found me. Dave said, Sarah, you seem cool until you said Apex was bad.
2: Mm-hmm.
1: Everyone loves it.
2: Loves it.
1: Loves it.
2: Yeah, with an L.
1: Loves it.
2: Capital L.
1: Then... We also have the QR Calgary answering machine where you can talk about absolutely anything you want. Different phone number, 403-444-4330. Ready? How about this?
7: Sarah, I just saw Apex, the movie you were talking about. It was really good. It's a great thriller. I think you might not like that genre. But that's okay. And I don't know. I don't understand why we all can't have our own particular likes and dislikes. It doesn't mean anything because you don't like it and I do like it. I've always run into this. My taste in music was quite a bit different than my contemporaries when I was in high school. And I always got chided by it and I never understood why people needed to make hate issues out of what you liked and what you didn't like. I don't get the mob mentality, I guess. I just wanted to tell you, I liked it. I really enjoyed it. The acting was amazing. The plot was phenomenal. It was tense. But I also like to climb and do outdoors things. So that was part of it, too. I kept thinking all the way along, what would I do? What would I do? Besides panic and cry and throw up. Okay. Just wanted to talk to you about this. Have a good one. Take care. Bye now.
1: That's Carol.
2: It's a great call by Carol. See, if I was part of the mob mentality, I would say things like, I told you so. This is why I do Friday viewing and nobody else in the building does it. But I wouldn't say those type of things to you because I'm not part of the mob mentality.
1: I also don't think I'm part of

0: the mob mentality, but I do think I have a responsibility, whether it's a steak restaurant or a movie or something one of our politicians have done, to tell you my truth. And if I always give something a 6 out of 10 and it's meh or average or huh or heh, then that's not being truthful. Not everything can sit in the mucky middle of life. Sometimes you have to say, I watched Apex. I hated it. I don't think it was dark enough. It didn't sit with me.
1: That's fine. That's totally fine. Also, do you want to know why we started that segment? Andy and I were running out of things to watch, and we're like, we got to get some people suggesting shows to us. Why don't we do some shows that we've watched and people will send in texts?
0: Which they did, though.
1: Exactly. So it has nothing to do with my knowledge of, it's literally just what I like, and what you like can be different, just as Carol said. And some of the stuff that people text in, I've liked. Other stuff, I haven't been able to get through the first 10 minutes because I think it's so bad. But nonetheless, it's fun to chat about the things we're watching. And I liked Apex. You didn't. We're still friends.
0: But, whoa, I didn't know we were friends. But here is the thing. Here's the difference between me and you.
1: Yeah.
0: Maybe it is a obsessive compulsive thing that I've never had diagnosed. I can't start a TV show or a movie and not finish it.
1: That's weird. Yeah, like I can easily.
0: So if we get 7 minutes into a show, I'm wedded to the whole first season. I've got to get through the first season. I'm not committing to 13 seasons of How I Met Your Mother, but I do have to watch.
1: It's a good show.
0: I do have to watch the whole first season, because if I'm 7 minutes in, I don't want to lose those 7 minutes of my life.
1: Yeah, and that's probably the smart way to do it. I would probably quit after the second episode if I really didn't like it. But you got to, the first episodes of some shows can be super slow.
0: Mm-hmm.
1: Like a lot of people can't get through the first episode of The Office,
0: mm-hmm,
1: because Michael Scott, Steve Carell is so cringy in that first episode that you're not prepared for it. But if you can get through that first episode, like one of the greatest TV shows of all time awaits your viewing eyes. So I'm probably in the wrong in terms of not, like, there was one show, I can't even remember what it's called. I watched 10 minutes. I'm like, this is just not going to be something that I'm ever going to be into. I can't watch this.
0: And I've watched all of it now.
1: Yeah. And you hate watched it, basically.
0: I hate watched it. You may keep the Apex comments coming because you found me on socials. You left messages on the answering machine. It was my weekend reading. What does someone else want to tell me about incredible Apex? All the ways open to you. Text line, answering machine, or if you're savvy enough, you can poke me on the Facebook. The thing about this weekend weather, we're coming for the long weekend, which means there's some showers. There's some rain in the forecast. You get a little bit of everything right now. And as Leslie Horton was telling you earlier, the weekend could dip down to 7 degrees. So if you're camping, start finding the hoodies. This afternoon, high of 17. There is a chance of showers. There is a risk of a thunderstorm as well. Right now, sitting at 10 with a look at your Truman Time Saver traffic.
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3: On the west side of town, there's a collision eastbound on Highway 8 before Stony Trail. Crews are on scene doing cleanup, only taking a couple of extra minutes there. In the southeast, on 17th Avenue, there is a collision eastbound at 50th Street. Your right lanes are open. Only the left turn lane is open, but delays are super light through the area. Just be prepared to slow down passing by crews. On Deerfoot, if you're headed northbound, there is a little bit of that morning rush hour from Barlow Trail across the Iverstrong Bridge towards Anderson and Bow Bottom. Gonna take up to around 5 minutes. And on McLeod, the construction by Canyon Meadows Drive causing some light slowdowns in both directions. 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For QR Calgary Time Saver Traffic, I'm Phil Jensen.
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2: If there was one arcade game, one carnival game that you had to master and be an absolute beast at, if it was life or death, what would it be? You can throw the little ping pongs onto the top of the milk bottles, rocking it. Is it that you are fire at the water gun squirters? Or maybe you're like me, you are queen of the whack-a-mole. I love whack-a-mole. Had I had a whack-a-mole game in my house as a mom, as a stepmom with two teenagers who hated my guts, as someone who did morning radio and you got to get up at 3 a.m. and then you become a little crazy some days because you're so tired, you become despondent over the simplest little things. Whack-a-mole in my home, pounding those little pop-ups, could have been really, really great for my health. I'm incredible at whack-a-mole.

0: Callaway Park opens for the summer this Saturday, gets its season opening date on. And it's also in celebration of the fact Callaway Park season passes now on sale for $73.95 plus GST. That gets you an entire season of fun from May all the way through into the early days of September, October. So season passes on sale, and you can also win a 4-pack right now. You can go this weekend. You can save them up, whatever you want to do, but it means the whole family gets to go for free. 403-974-8255. I need your first name, also your last name, also critical. You always omit this. We need your email address because a lot of these passes get emailed out to you. And then I need to know what amusement park carnival game you would kill at, especially if it's life or death. You got to go in there, be the top scorer, be the top earner, rock that game like no one has ever seen before. What game is it? I also love a good game of skee ball. Skee ball? Skee ball? Skee ball? The game where you roll the little ball up into the hoops and you get the points. I'm also quite good at that. Mine, though, would be whack-a-mole because it is absolutely my favorite thing to do. And no matter where I am playing whack-a-mole, I will spend all the money picking up that big, fuzzy, big, fluffy, puffy hammer and smashing those little dudes. So you have from now until 7:30. I'll give you some time because it's Monday morning. Now till 7:30 to text me first name, last name, email address, and the game that you are just absolutely the ruler of. 7:30, zoop, we'll shut down all the entries. Someone is going to Callaway Park with a 4-pack for free. That is a fantastic prize to win for you and your family. Also on the show this morning, not right now, but later also on the show, we have tickets for Come From Away, which is the new production from Theatre Calgary. This is the true story of Newfoundland taking in 7,000 people from different flights that were landed when 9/11 happened. And the stories of generosity and the human spirit and kindness, no matter where this play goes, it is celebrated and loved for shining a light on the incredible moments of Canadians and the world. So no matter where it has opened and been performed in this country, absolutely cherished. And we have those tickets coming up on the show as well. Welcome to it. My name's Sarah Crosby. This is your QR Calgary Morning Show. Coming up after your 7 o'clock news, a conversation about children, your children. And when we had the teacher strike turned lockout in the fall, I think maybe for the first time for a lot of us, we really looked into classrooms. Well, how do those classrooms pivot to summer camps when your child has a learning disability or ADHD? That conversation coming up after your 7 o'clock news. Right now, though, right now, for the first time, we bring back your Calgary Stampeders training camp report.
1: I'm Mark Steven with your training camp report brought to you by your Alberta Ford dealers. The Calgary Stampeders' off-season strategy was to sign as many of their current core before they became free agents, and they did a good job of that. However, they did dive into the free agent market for one player. That was receiver Dijon Brissett. He's a very productive receiver who spent all of his career with Toronto up until he got the call from the Stampeders.
2: It's an honor. You know, they have a great thing going on. We have a great thing going on here, and I'm just happy to be a part of it. I was very excited once I got the call, and you know, once the deal was settled, you know, I was ready to go.
1: And Brissett will be on the field with the top receiving unit, but right now the Stampeders are trying to find the right spot for him on the field. He'll play, we just don't know where. The work continues for the team. They have their first game 1 week from today, the preseason opener against Saskatchewan, pregame show at 11:30, and the kickoff at 1. I'm Mark Steven, and that's your training camp report brought to you by your Alberta Ford dealers.
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0: 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Overall, the general unemployment rate has ticked up. It's almost 7% now, 6.9%. It was 6.7% last month. 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
8: 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Welcome to the QR Calgary Morning Show. This afternoon, if you love a good thunderstorm, this could be your day. Might see showers today, might also have a thunderstorm rip through the city. So you know it's springtime and we're stepping towards a long weekend because you have gorgeous weather and then you get the wet stuff all mixed in as well. Now, coming up next on the show, we've learned over the past year that children are recognized differently, diagnosed differently now, understood differently now. And that makes classrooms more complex. But once school is done and it's June, July, August, time for summer camp, how do those children transition out of those classrooms into a camp? Well, there's one specifically designed for children who have a learning disability or ADHD. We go camping with them. Coming up next.
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10: This is Global News. I'm Tony King. Mostly cloudy and 10 at 7 o'clock. Two people are dead, three others, including a child, seriously injured after a crash northeast of Calgary yesterday morning. RCMP say a truck towing a trailer collided with an SUV just north of the village of Dalroy. A woman was found dead at the scene at the intersection of Highway 9 and Highway 564. Another woman died later in hospital. Both of the dead were from the SUV. Meanwhile, one person is fighting for life in hospital following a crash in northeast Calgary last night. A car and a motorcycle collided on Stoney Trail near Métis Trail at about 10 p.m. Eastbound Stoney was closed at Métis Trail for most of the night. Coming up, northeast Calgary residents escaped an early morning fire. But first, QR Calgary Time Saver Traffic.
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12: On the west side of town, there's been a collision eastbound on Highway 8 before Stoney Trail. Emergency crews are on scene doing cleanup. Shouldn't slow you down more than a couple of minutes. In the southeast of Calgary, there's a collision eastbound on 17th Avenue by 50th Street. Your right lane is blocked. Again, fairly light delays. Just watch for crews. On Deerfoot, we have reports of a stall southbound near Pagan Trail. Southbound Deerfoot is starting to see some delays stacked back towards Memorial. And on northbound Deerfoot, a little bit slow from Barlow Trail towards Anderson and the Iverstrong Bridge. 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For QR Calgary Time Saver Traffic, I'm Phil Jensen.
10: At least four people have been displaced. One of them was sent to hospital after fire in the northeast early this morning. Fire crews responded to a home in the 5400 block of Center Street just before 3 a.m. Heavy smoke was coming from the basement. Four people had self-evacuated. One was taken to hospital with smoke inhalation. No word yet if there were any other injuries. A Calgary bystander is speaking out after witnessing a store security guard take down a suspected shoplifter in the northeast on Friday.
13: Anissa Idris was out grocery shopping on Friday when she came upon what she describes as a distressing scene.
14: They said that they were loss prevention, which is fine, but loss prevention isn't allowed to attack people like that.
15: Hey, what are you doing?
14: He was dragging her and her pants were coming down and she was really struggling and I just felt really bad for her.
13: Third-party security officers are allowed to perform citizens' arrests. However, there are limits. Global News reached out to the store's loss prevention manager to learn more about their policies. We did not hear back by deadline. Drew Stremick, Global News.
10: A trend toward high-protein foods is impacting Alberta farms. A shortage of colostrum, which is a supplement for calves. Agri-food expert Sylvain Charlebois says people are turning to protein supplements because meat prices are so high. But after a harsh winter, calves need more colostrum.
16: Consumers are seeking way more animal proteins. It's certainly good news for the industry. If you're in livestock or in dairy or in eggs or poultry, that's news you want to hear. It's just the problem right now is it's harder to actually produce more of it.
10: Charlebois says the shortage could delay the stabilization of the livestock market, but he is confident it will correct itself over time. A French cruise ship passenger who tested positive for hantavirus has worsened in hospital overnight. France's health minister says the woman developed symptoms while on the flight to Paris. She and an American both tested positive for the virus as the ship was evacuated after it docked in the Canary Islands. Four Canadians who were on board have no symptoms, but all four are now being quarantined and monitored in Victoria. MPs have amended a bill criminalizing deepfakes to better respond to concerns around Elon Musk's Grok chatbot. The original bill banned non-consensual sharing of images showing the subject nude, exposing their sexual organs, or having sex. Images created by Grok include edits to photos of women to show them wearing see-through bikinis, and those might not have met the original bill's standards. Those sorts of Grok-made images proliferated on Musk's X platform at the beginning of the year. In sports, the Montreal Canadiens have taken a 2-1 lead in their second-round NHL playoff series with a 6-2 win over Buffalo last night. Meanwhile, Anaheim has pulled even with Vegas after a 4-3 Game 4 win. Tonight, it's Colorado in Minnesota. The Wild are down 2-1. The Blue Jays lost 6-1 to the LA Angels yesterday. They open a home series against Tampa Bay tonight. In the NBA, the New York Knicks back in the Eastern Conference Final after sweeping their second round series against Philadelphia with a 144-114 win yesterday.

0: Saturday. Minnesota and San Antonio are even at 2 apiece following the Timberwolves' 114-109 win yesterday. Breaking news when it happens, our next scheduled news at 7:30. I'm Tony Kang.
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0: Environment Canada, Calgary weather, mainly cloudy and breezy today. There's a chance of showers or late-day thunderstorms, the high 17, clearing overnight, the low 7. Sunny tomorrow, a high of 23, increasing cloud Wednesday, high again 23, then rain and 15 on Thursday, mixed sun and cloud Friday with a high of 14. Right now, it's 10 degrees.
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1: 7:07 on your Monday morning. Welcome to the QR Calgary Morning Show. Here's the thing about the year right now. We are in May, which means we are very quickly stepping towards summer and all the fun that summer has to offer, including camps. Now, one thing last year, we learned more about the complexity of classrooms and how children are understood differently and they are diagnosed and they are respected in a different way, that not everyone is the same. We know that about classrooms, but how does that translate into a summer camp experience? Luke McKinnon is the manager of Amicus Camps and Recreation at the Foothills Academy and Society, joins us now to talk about their specialty programming that really is for children who have ADHD or a learning disability and how their programs work for them. Welcome to the show, Luke.
2: Hi, Sarah. Thanks for having me.
1: Share a little bit about how your camps work so that when you have a learning disability or ADHD, these camps are a little bit different than other things you would see programmed and offered throughout the city.
2: Absolutely. Yeah, for camps specific to kiddos with ADHD and learning disabilities, we try to focus on developing social skills and social emotional competencies in this kids. In these camps, and using camp as a tangible tool to do so. We follow a social skill curriculum along with all of the fun that comes along with camp. And we have a small ratio so we can intervene at the point of performance and making sure that in the moment, maybe as social interaction might not be going in the best direction, we can be there right away with the kids and intervene. And we also just have a lot of fun because of summer camp. But that's some of the things that we focus on.
1: The school started in the late 70s, and your camps have been going since 1982. How has programming, understanding children, changed over all of those years?
2: Yes, I think ADHD, neurodiversity in general, is very misunderstood. And I think these kids can be seen as different from their peers, and they feel that from a very young age. At Amicus, we bring in a staff team of mature and educated folks, a lot of whom are in school for psych education, those kind of realms. And we do a lot of training with them beforehand so the kids can be understood and their struggle can be understood in the most full way possible. And then we train them on the social development and the social improvement skills, and make sure that the kids are feeling welcome and understood while at camp.
1: What do parents tell you about children going through camp and teenagers going through these camps and coming out after time spent with you, in that is it better because it's with people who understand them? It's with people who have the same neurodivergent spectrum understanding? Or is there also something to be said for saying, I'm going to put them in a camp with everyone else at this program, this school, this university, to mix it up and have more diversity in that group?
2: Mm-hmm. Absolutely. We see so many return families. A lot of the families send their kids year after year because of the supports that we provide. And like you said, it definitely is having the kids part of a community with like-minded individuals and kids that go through the same struggles is definitely a big part of our

0: programs, and the parents feel a lot of comfort in sending their kids to a program where we kind of specialize in that thing. The kids can just be kids at the summer camp. A lot of our kids have been ostracized or excluded in the past from other community-based programs, and I think that parents can feel safe sending their kids to Amicus. We have, I'd say, about 70% of our kiddos come year after year and really do feel that support and just have a lot of fun, frankly, while developing these skills at camp.
1: Well, when you say a lot of these children have been ostracized in the past, how much rebuilding of their spirits are you doing at the same time as giving them fun activities in the day?
0: It's not something that it makes me sad when we hear those kind of stories from parents, and I get that feedback from parents that camp is one of few places where they can send their kids. This isn't all kiddos with ADHD and neurodiversity, but a population of them for sure. And I guess that rebuilding of spirits quote is very relevant, and we help the kids just build up that confidence. And just, I think it just comes down to the structure of camp. We bring these kids in, we surround them with like-minded kids doing a lot of fun activities, and can be there supporting them in the moment in some of those social skill situations where they're having a little more trouble. Kids may come in feeling nervous and thinking about their previous camp experiences that may not have gone so well, and they leave just having a blast, have made a bunch of friends, and developing these skills they can implement back in the community as well.
1: So Luke, let me ask you this. There are so many opportunities in the city to teach or work with children or be at camps or be at clubs or sports. Your background is in camps and wilderness experiences and also in addiction recovery. You've done a little bit of everything. Why is this your passion point to work with children and teenagers who have ADHD or a learning disability? Because you could say those days might be longer, tougher, more emotional. So why is this your space that you love to be in?
0: Absolutely. I can't seem to leave camp, being honest. There are a few times I've tried to explore other paths, and I keep getting stuck back to camp. But camp is an amazing connection between silly, wacky, zany fun that kids need to build connection. And when I first joined Amicus, it was very similar structure and process to some of the more social work-esque fields that I'd worked in, combined with summer camp fun. And I thought it was an amazing mix that I wanted to be a part of. And I've just kind of worked up, and now I'm running the show. And it's been something that I'm very excited to do. I think these kids are misunderstood, and I want to help them feel welcome in that summer camp experience. I grew up going to camps, and it's such an incredible experience that kids should have. And I'm just happy to be part of that and help them grow for these kids that may not have that opportunity otherwise.
1: When I saw this camp, I thought, I definitely want to chat about this on the show, because parents often spend so much time trying to research and Google and talk to people and figure out, how can I spend my summer with my children? And when you add on an extra layer of having a child who is neurodivergent, then camp becomes an even tougher question. So love that you were with us. Luke McKinnon, manager of Amicus Camps and Recreation at Foothills Academy Society. All the dates and camps listed on their website. Thank you for being with us, Luke, explaining a little bit about what you do.
0: Thank you very much, Sarah.
1: 7:14, Monday. It is a little bit wet today, possibly, and then it kind of sticks with you through the long weekend. Now, that's a whole week away, so we'll worry about Saturday, Sunday, Monday, closer to the end of the week. But if you're heading out camping, just start looking at those days. This afternoon, high of 17, there is a chance of showers. There is a risk of a thunderstorm as well. Right now, sitting at 10 with a look at your Truman Time Saver traffic.
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3: We've got a couple of problems on the go this morning. Over on the west side of town, there has been a collision eastbound Highway 8 before Stony Trail. Crews are on scene doing cleanup. Shouldn't take more than a minute or so to get by. In the southeast of Calgary, on 17th Avenue, there's a collision eastbound at 50th Street that has your right lane blocked off. Again, only taking an extra minute or so to get through that. Southbound on Deerfoot, we do have reports of a stall near Pagan Trail. Through the area, delays are super light, so just proceed with caution. Somebody might be walking around the vehicle. And on northbound Deerfoot, just some light morning rush hour volume from near Barlow Trail over the Iverstrong Bridge towards Anderson, taking only a couple of extra minutes.

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4: 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My name is Sarah Crosby from your QR Calgary Morning Show. 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
5: Good morning.
4: Energy drinks. How often do they come up in your rooms, your hallways, as something this province needs to tackle?
5: To be honest, not that often, but I think it is a legitimate concern and one that we probably should address, because there's no reason why our youth need energy drinks. So why are we selling them? Why are they using them? And can we do this in a safer way?
4: Do you think you don't talk about them a lot? Because I bet parents also don't talk about them very much, because they're just something they're sipping before soccer or before their basketball game or before they study for the test. So it's not something that's alarming, like, oh, they're vaping. It's something that's in their lunch or that they're having on the bus. It just kind of blends into their day-to-day activities.
5: I don't disagree with that at all. This

0: Coke drinks for when did they come out? I don't know, in the 50s or whatever. We've had, you know, cola drinks that have been caffeinated for a long, long time. You know, pop is commonly caffeinated. In fact, there are very few things that aren't caffeinated. And we've sort of accepted that. The difference is the energy drinks are a much higher potency of caffeine, whereas a Coke might run 30 milligrams of caffeine. We're talking about 100, some energy drinks have even more than 100 milligrams per drink. So it's the equivalent of three cans of Coke or four cans of Coke all in one in a little tiny amount. So we've just really upped the game. And so now we have to be a bit more careful because, you know, just this benign thing that, yeah, just have a, you know, a quick energy drink could give you one heck of a jolt of caffeine, much more than anything in the past.
1: One of the things I was reading about here in Alberta, the Alberta Health website says in teens, it can cause problems with higher blood pressure and sleep problems. Teenagers already have so many sleep problems from being on their screens too much, not having a stable sleep schedule, having to get up for school against their rhythm. You don't want anything else tampering with a teenager's sleep.
0: Yeah, I agree. I agree totally. Like, you know, we're starting to mess with things that can start to affect the day in the daytime and as well as at night. There are implications, and tolerance can be built. So one energy drink becomes two energy drinks because the one doesn't seem to do much of anything because our body builds a tolerance, and all of a sudden we're using way too much stimulant med. And I think the other thing that should be mentioned, more and more of our youth are being diagnosed with ADHD. More of our youth are on stimulant medications that are prescribed. Additional stimulant meds, you know, that aren't meds, these are not prescribed. I'm just drinking caffeinated things, which are also stimulant. All of a sudden, the physical bodies of these youth are seeing way too much stimulant. You've doubled your ADHD drug without even knowing it. And this can have implications on stimulant to the heart, particularly. So, you know, the case in Quebec was a stimulant and arrhythmia. The heart raced. You know, this can be actually very dangerous, very problematic. You don't know you have it. You might have a genetic that you don't know, but this unleashes it if you're adding just too much stimulant to the heart.
1: And there's a lot going on with our health, with our children, with our teenagers. But if your child is on medication, especially

0: was on ADHD medication, drank an energy drink, and then passed away. And now his family and his friends are on a path and a mission to try and get energy drinks out of the hands of people who are 16 years old and younger. Dr. J joins us every single Monday, Dr. Ted Jablonski, for being our on-call family physician. Thanks so much, Dr. J. Have a great week.
1: Yeah, you betcha.
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0: You have 1 minute left. 1 minute left to get your texts in, 403-974-8255, on the game at a carnival. When you are out playing, spending your big bucks that you absolutely can kill because you're great at it. 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
18: Let's play whack-a-mole.
0: Tell me the game you are beast at, and someone is getting a four-pack of tickets to go to Callaway Park, which opens this Saturday for the season. Plus, you can also get a season's pass on sale right now for just $73.95. Get your texts in. We will pull a winner coming up in 6 minutes.
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1: Several residents escaped.

0: An early morning fire in the Thorncliffe area of northeast Calgary this morning. Global's Skylar Peters is there.
1: Calgary Fire Department crews say when they arrived on scene here in the 5400 block of Centre Street, they were met with heavy smoke coming from one of the basement windows of this home behind me. Now, the CFD says

0: four people were inside the home at the time the blaze broke out. All of them were able to get out on their own before crews arrived. They were assessed by EMS at the scene, and one of them was taken to hospital with smoke inhalation-related injuries. There's no word on their current condition. Now, from our vantage point, you could see some significant smoke and fire damage coming from one of the basement windows of this home while crews continue to go in and out of this home to continue doing their work. They're also venting the smoke through the front windows and doors, which are now wide open.
1: The fire department has not provided an update on the condition of pets that were believed to be inside. Coming up, two Calgary women killed in a crash northeast of the city early yesterday. But first, QR Calgary, time saver traffic.
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3: In the southeast, there is a collision eastbound 17th Avenue at 50th Street, blocking off your right lane. Tow truck's now on scene, so it should be clearing shortly. Looking at Deerfoot, if you're headed northbound, the slowest spots from near 130th Avenue southeast over the Iverstrong Bridge towards Anderson. That is now taking

0: We do have reports of a stall on southbound Deerfoot before Airport Trail. Just be mindful of any vehicles off to the shoulder with drivers walking around. AMA members always save at Shell with 3 cents off per liter. It's a match made at the pump. For QR Calgary Time Saver Traffic, I'm Phil Jensen.
1: Mounties now say two Calgary women, aged 63 and 33, died in a crash northeast of the city yesterday morning. A truck pulling a trailer collided with an SUV on Highway 9 at Highway 564, just north of the hamlet of Dalroy at around 10:30 Sunday morning. One woman was dead at the scene. Another died later in hospital. A child was airlifted to the Children's Hospital while a man from the SUV and the driver of the pickup were both taken by ground ambulance. All three have serious injuries. One person's in hospital with life-threatening injuries following a crash in northeast Calgary last night. It happened along Stony Trail near Métis Trail just after 10 p.m. Police say the crash involved a motorcycle and a car. The motorcyclist was taken to hospital with critical, life-threatening injuries. Eastbound Stony at Métis Trail was closed for most of the night. A Calgary bystander is speaking out after she witnessed a security guard forcibly detain an alleged shoplifter in the Northeast on Friday. Anissa Idris says it was disturbing to see the force used by the security guard to take down a young woman and drag her back to the business from which she allegedly stole. Under the criminal code, third-party security officers are allowed to perform citizens' arrests, but as MRU Justice Studies Professor Doug King explains, there are limits.
2: Any force that is going to be used must be seen to be reasonable, must be seen to be necessary, and must be seen to be proportional.
1: King says it's a fine line as security staff and retailers could face civil liability and be sued for damages, or if the force is too extreme, they could be charged with assault. Global News has reached out to the store's loss prevention manager to learn more about their policies, but did not hear back by deadline. The Water Not Coal Citizen Initiative petition has until June the 10th to collect and submit nearly 180,000 signatures in support of a ban on new coal exploration and mining on the eastern slopes of the Rocky Mountains. Volunteers were out all weekend in Edmonton at music venues, markets, and breweries. Country singer and petition proponent Corb Lund says they have another event planned for the May long weekend.
3: We're doing a mounted ride with some of the ranchers that brought me into this. And so we're doing an event in Longview, an event in Calgary, an event in here on horseback. Because it's important to stress to people that this isn't a, you know, just a left issue. It spans across the political spectrum.
1: While the recent voter list leak is causing some to question the validity of all citizen initiative petitions, Lund says he's fine with extra scrutiny from Elections Alberta, saying they have nothing to hide. In sports, the Montreal Canadiens have won two in a row for the first time in this year's NHL playoffs. A 6-2 win over Buffalo last night gives the Habs a 2-1 series lead. In the other game last night, Anaheim evened the series with Vegas at 2 wins each after edging the Golden Knights 4-3 in Game 4. Just one game tonight, Colorado visits Minnesota with the Avalanche up 2-1. The Toronto Blue Jays open a series against the American League East leading Tampa Bay Rays tonight. Breaking news when it happens, our next scheduled news at 8 o'clock. I'm Tony King.
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1: Environment Canada Calgary weather mainly cloudy and breezy today. There is a chance of showers or late day thunderstorms, the high 17, clearing and 7 overnight. Sunny tomorrow, high 23, increasing cloud Wednesday, high again 23, then rain and 15 on Thursday, mixed sun and cloud and a high of 14 on Friday. Right now, it's 10 degrees.
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0: Monday. Welcome to the show. Thank you for listening. My name is Sarah Crosby. It is your QR Calgary morning show deep into May now because this is long weekend. Now, I don't know if you have long weekend brain, but I do. So as soon as we were done Easter weekend, I started counting, okay, how long until we get to May long weekend? So this is it. And if you look ahead right now, it looks pretty soggy, but quite a few days between now and then. So we will keep you updated with Mr. Tony King and his news throughout the week to see if you are going camping or not. Now, I want to ask Dave McIver this. Have you noticed, because on the weekend, either I was just in all the right places at the right times, or there's something going on, there are quite a few Habs flags on cars in the city right now.
1: I haven't seen one.
0: You haven't seen one?
1: Nope.
0: No, this weekend they were out. They were out in full force.
1: No, I wasn't really out in full force this weekend, so I'm probably not your best eyes on the road over the weekend guy, but I have not seen one Habs flag. I've seen, like, I live in, there's quite a few Oilers fans who live around me.
0: Mm-hmm.
1: So I saw lots of Oilers flags and stuff a couple weeks ago before they were no longer playing, but I haven't seen any Habs flags. Man, that would be cool to go to a playoff game there. It looks like it's just an awesome time. I don't like the Montreal Canadiens, but going to a game at the Bell Center in the playoffs, whew, that looks like a lot of fun.
0: Plus, all the little businesses right now are just saying the city's on fire, everything is bumping, people are in a great mood, they've never seen energy like this in their life.
1: So oh, yeah.
0: If you're new to Calgary and you don't know what this is like, you think, like, well, how long till we can have it? Because it wasn't so long ago the Montreal Canadiens were last, and now they're in the playoffs and doing well and beating Buffalo. So what's the future?
1: Oh, I'd say we're still at least 3-4 years away before any of that fun stuff.
0: That's not so far.
1: No, but that's also the goal, to be able to do that over the stretch of, like, 10 years, be in the playoffs every year, go on the runs like Edmonton and Florida and stuff. That's the goal of the whole thing. Can you get there? Sometimes it takes longer. Sometimes it doesn't take that long. But I think there's some time to wait here in Calgary before we're back partying on the Red Mile.
0: Here's my question about these cars with the Habs flags on them, mm-hmm, flapping from the windows. Are they always Montreal Canadian fans, but they feel in the city that you can cheer for the Flames? Yeah, you can kind of cheer for the Oilers, but it's weird to be a Habs fan, and so they keep it secret. They're closeted.
1: I mean, the Habs fans do not keep their passion for their team secret. Have you ever been to a Flames game when the Habs are in town?
0: I only go to the Leafs when they're
1: the
0: in town.
1: Same thing. It's 50-50.
0: Is it?
1: Yeah. Oh, yeah. Yeah. I would even say sometimes there's more Habs fans than Leafs fans in town.
0: I didn't know that.
1: Yeah.
0: Because we go when the Leafs are in town because my husband bleeds the blue. And I always say to people, it's 50-50. And people say, no, it's not. I said, no, it is. If you go when the Leafs are here, it's 50-50 for sure.
1: We went 2 years ago. My dad and I usually go. My dad is also a Leafs fan. These poor, poor men. And it was, I would say it was 60-40 Leafs fans.
0: Well, because they come what, once a season?
1: Once a season.
0: So you've got to go. It's when you're going to spend the money. You're going to go all out. You're going to get the hot dog and the beer, and you're going to make a trip out of it and not even worry about the parking because it's so rare.
1: Well, yeah, and so the demand's high, right? Because lots of people like to go every year, but then some people who are Leafs fans, maybe they save up to go every 2 years or every 3 years. So there's lots of demand for those games. And then when you get there, and then think about as a season ticket holder who goes to, you have 41 tickets,
0: mm-hmm,
1: and let's say you go to 25 games. What are the best games to sell? The ones with the highest demand.
0: Yeah.
1: So Flames fans are like, I can go to another 25 games this year. I'm selling my Leafs tickets. I'm selling my Habs tickets. I'm selling my Chicago tickets. Mm-hmm. You know, all the original six teams. But we go to the Boston game every year, and it's probably 40% Bruins fans.
0: I just personally, I don't know a Montreal Canadiens fan.
1: I know a few.
0: A hardcore fan, but the flags are out. Well, look, now that we've talked about it this morning, you are all going to see these fans flapping off the passenger side window all day today, and you'll be like, ding, ding, sometimes Sarah's right. Not always, but sometimes. Sometimes. 7:42 on your Monday morning. First look at markets and business with the one and only Leanna Wojniak from the Popowicz Carmeli Advisory Group. See you

0: BC with Gundy. It's been a while, Leanne. It's been a couple weeks.
1: It has. How have you been, Sarah?
0: We've been good. We've been chugging along, and now somehow we find ourselves almost in the middle of May with a long weekend upon us.
1: Well, it's always a good thing to have a long weekend, so lots of optimism there.
0: I know. It's 7:42 on a Monday morning, and I'm talking about Friday, but that's the way we roll. Let's review the numbers and then talk a little bit about movies getting a bit of a bump.
1: Well, a positive start to the week right now. TSX up 221 points at 34,078. Dow also up 12 points at 49,609. Oil's up about $1.25 at $96.67 a barrel right now. And Canadian dollar by 4 basis points at 73.19.
0: It is always a storyline of how theaters are working to get people back into the buildings as much as they were before COVID. Cineplex is doing something that's working.
1: Well, they clearly are, and I always like to take a look at Cineplex's numbers because it's been one of those companies, Canadian company, under pressure for a long time at this point. As everybody has said, you know, Netflix is going to be the death of the movie. Netflix is going to end the theater experience, or streaming services are going to end the theater experience. But they seem to have reversed that a little bit in the last year. They still showed a loss of about $22 million for their first quarter this year, but less than last year. They saw revenue up 16%. It means about 9.8 million people went to the movies this last quarter versus 8.4 million a year earlier, and spent a little bit more on both tickets and on the concession when they did go, which is quite interesting. You know, we've seen a few more big blockbuster headline names in the movies, but really they're doing their best to get people back in the doors, and something about it seems to be working.
0: For some reason, people don't necessarily want to be on their couch watching all the big films. They do want the theater experience and the popcorn. You can't replicate the popcorn at home. There's no way to do it.
1: That's right. And people are going to the movies again, which is just an interesting reversal of that trend to see.
0: Perfect. All right, Leanna Wojniak, we will check in 1 hour from now.
1: Talk to you shortly.
0: 7:44, Monday morning. The thing about today, might want to stick that umbrella under your arm just in case. High of 17 later on this afternoon. There is a chance of showers. There is also a chance of a thunderstorm today too. Right now sitting at 10 degrees, there have been some slowdowns. So let's get an update. Truman Time Saver Traffic.
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3: Glenn Moore is seeing a lot of volume this morning. If you're headed eastbound, it's about 10 minutes from 37th Street Southwest over the reservoir to 14th Street. Past that, we're seeing about another 10-minute delay from McLeod to get on to Deerfoot. Deerfoot itself in the southeast, if you're headed northbound, some pockets of volume from near the Mackenzietown Boulevard overpass up towards Anderson and the Iverstrong Bridge. That's about a 15-minute drive. Southbound on Deerfoot, we do have reports of a stall before Airport Trail in the northeast. Little bit of stop and go from Stony Trail. If you're coming in from Airdrie, that could take an extra 5 to 10 minutes. And down on McLeod Trail, construction continues by Canyon Meadows Drive. Northbound McLeod now seeing about a 10-minute slowdown starting near Shaughnessy Boulevard. Let's take turns watering our lawns and landscapes to protect Calgary's water supply. Find your days and times at calgary.ca/when-to-water. For QR Calgary Time Saver Traffic, I'm Phil Jensen.
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1: You may have seen that bike lanes are back in the news. Why? Because Transportation Minister Devin Dreesen has said new legislation could be coming that would A, really, really look at ever putting more into a city, and B, maybe even ripping out the ones we already have. And you might think, well, good, because I never see anyone in the bike lanes anyway. Is that because you fall under the interested but concerned? That's where I would put myself. I would bike more if I wasn't such a nervous Nelly in the intersections. And if you were more comfortable, would you ride more? Well, last week was Bike to Work Day in Calgary, and someone in our midst did it and had a very different experience than what they thought they were going to have. That is Andrea Butler, planner and project manager with a focus on housing, growth, and land use strategy, and thought about it for 11 years. And after 11 years, got it done. Welcome to the show, Andrea.
2: Hi, good morning.
1: You are me. I'm reading your story about thinking, I'd like to bike. I'd like to bike to work. I'd like to bike more. But you fall under the category of interested but concerned. So share a little bit about what your hesitations were to get on the bike and bike to work.
2: Yeah, so I've lived in the same sort of Northwest community in Calgary for close to 11 years now, and I work downtown most of the time, and I often have considered biking, especially on beautiful summer, spring months like we've been having, and it just never felt safe, and I've always been, like you said, a bit of a nervous Nelly. I hate biking in traffic, but if I'm on a path, I'm happy, you know, able to feel safe and distanced from the cars. And yeah, last week I just thought, oh, you know what, I'll give it a try. I've seen the bike infrastructure improve a lot in the last 5 years, really, from my community to where I need to be for work. And yeah, it was a great experience. I was able to bike along the river path. There were sort of secluded lanes or separate bike lanes for me most of the way. So I was only really in traffic for a few blocks. And yeah, I think I'll do it a little bit more.
1: What I think is so interesting about your story is I am you, you are me, and together we are really indicative of most people in the city, because the numbers say, this is what's so interesting, only 4 to 7% of us, 4 to 7, are strong and fearless riders. And then some of us are enthusiastic and confident, but the vast majority of people fall into the interested but concerned rider. So it's not that no one wants to bike ever, we're just hesitant to get there.

0: Yeah, absolutely. I think people are interested and they're just maybe afraid or don't think that, it's an option for them, all of that. So I think it's a great opportunity to give it a try now that more bike infrastructures exists, and this idea of getting rid of it or stopping new infrastructure from being developed is really quite frustrating, because it feels kind of like pulling the ladder up a little bit behind us. You know, we just started to get our feet under us, and now we're going to reverse course because I don't really know why.
1: Well, and the thing about bike lanes, honestly, is that if we believe the planners, then we are going to have a city with so many more people, but also so many more people trying to afford life, that yes, mm-hmm. you can't bike in from every community to downtown, but some of them you certainly can. So it's a way to take roads off, cars off the roads. It's a way to give people a more affordable A to B transit option. But mm-hmm. I just think so many of us right now are worried about it, that the bikes that could be on the paths are not on the paths. And you're the face of this, that if you try it once, get to work and think, all right, I'm a little sweaty and maybe my shins are hurting a little bit, but I got here in one piece and look at all the options. Then Calgary could look different.
0: Yeah, I think that's absolutely it. Like, of course, there's going to be an impact to adding bike lanes to vehicle-only streets at this point, but it's not so much about what the impact is going to be. It's what kind of city do we want to build and who are we actually building that for? So I think that's important to remember. It's not only one type of person that needs to get around the city, and often the loudest voices are the ones that are being heard. So that I think there's other folks out there who might want to give this a try.
1: Did you have any moment, though, where you were thinking, how do I take my briefcase? What about my lunch? Oh, where am I going to shower? What about changing? That made you think, okay, this it's a little bit of a hampering situation.
0: Oh, absolutely. Yeah, I'm fortunate enough that the office I work in has a bike lock and that showers available to us, so that was kind of taken care of. But, you know, just managing all my laptop and all the other pieces that I needed to transport with me, definitely a bit of a logistical thing to work out, but not something that couldn't be worked out.
1: Realistically, Andrea, how often would you bike to work again? Is it something you would do maybe once a week, once a month? Were you so geared up for it you thought, I should be doing this every single day from May to October?
0: Yeah, likely not. I mean, I'm not going to be one of those I'm riding, I'm committed, I'm all in type of riders, but I would try it at least once or twice a week and give it a try.
1: See, I also think this is just so critical because when you shared your story and you said you fell into interested but concerned, happy on a path, nervous in traffic, I just thought if you could speak to people, so many people in your day, I think most people would agree that's exactly their route. And so when we start to talk about stalling future bike paths or ripping up the current ones, we need to understand the statistics that it's not that people don't want to ever bike. There's just some underlying concerns about getting there safely. And so love that you shared your story. Andrea Butler did a first for the first time in 11 years, a bike to work, and got it done on Bike to Work Day, a planner and project manager with a focus on housing growth and land use strategy. And the next time you go, I hope you have a fantastic ride, Andrea, because I see so much of myself in you.
0: Great. Thanks so much.
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3: Set of stats that comes out from StatsCan, they put it at 15 to 25 is what they call the youth unemployment rate in this country. 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It's 14.3% now. Overall, the general unemployment rate has ticked up. It's almost 7% now, 6.9%. It was 6.7% last month. So heading in the wrong direction, and that's a really troubling sign.
2: Shay Ganim, weekdays 10 till 1. 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
10: This is Global News. I'm Tony King, mainly cloudy and 10 at 8 o'clock. Four people escaped when fire broke out at a home on Center Street this morning.
11: The Calgary Fire Department got the call around 2:45 this morning, sending them to this home on the east side of Center Street in the 5400 block. They say crews were met with heavy smoke coming from a basement suite, which is now extinguished, but firefighters have remained on scene into the 6 o'clock hour, continuing to go in and out of the home. From the sidewalk, you can see some significant damage on the exterior of this house. Both fire and smoke has impacted one side of this building, coming from a recessed basement window. CFD says four people were inside the home at the time and all got out safely by the time crews arrived. One person was taken to hospital with smoke inhalation related injuries. There also were some pets inside the home at the time, but they did not have an update on the well-being of those animals. Skylar Peters, Global News.

0: and credits toward buying your home? 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
1: On southbound Deerfoot, we have reports of a stall near Airport Trail. Southbound Deerfoot is seeing a little bit of stop and go from Stony Trail Northeast, taking between 5 and 10 minutes to get through. South of that, southbound Deerfoot's a little bit slow from Pagan Trail down towards Glenmore Trail. Lots of ongoing construction at Deerfoot and Glenmore. There is about a 10-minute slowdown through that area. Looking at the northbound lanes of Deerfoot, your slowest spot is from Mackenzietown Boulevard up towards Anderson and the Iverstrom Bridge. That's going to be 10 to 15 minutes to get through that construction zone. McLeod looking slow at Canyon Meadows Drive. Northbound McLeod could be 10 to 15 minutes from near the Sun Valley Boulevard overpass. And if you're headed west towards downtown, Memorial now seeing delays start just west of Deerfoot over towards the 4th Avenue flyover, taking around 10 minutes. 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For QR Calgary Time Saver Traffic, I'm Phil Jensen.
2: Two Calgary women, aged 33 and 63, were killed in a two-vehicle crash east of Calgary on Mother's Day. Three other people, including a child, were seriously injured. RCMP say the crash happened just after 10:30 yesterday morning at the intersection of Highway 9 and Highway 564, just north of the hamlet of Dalroy. Investigators say the two vehicles involved were a pickup towing a trailer and an SUV. Four people were in the SUV. One woman was pronounced dead at the scene. Another died later in hospital. A child was airlifted by STARS to the Alberta Children's Hospital, while an adult male was taken to by ambulance to hospital in Calgary, and the driver of the pickup was also taken to hospital. The child and the man from the SUV were both in critical condition. One person is fighting for life in hospital following a crash in northeast Calgary last night. A car and motorcycle collided on Stony Trail near Métis Trail at about 10 o'clock. Eastbound Stony was closed at Métis Trail for most of the night. A Calgary woman is speaking up after she saw a security guard forcibly detain an alleged shoplifter in northeast Calgary on Friday. Anissa Idris explains that she was worried after what she witnessed.
3: I tried to go in and check on her because, and you know, like, he was dragging her and her pants were coming down and she was really struggling and I just felt really bad for her.
2: Mount Royal University Justice Studies Professor Doug King says although security guards can make citizens' arrests, they and the retailers could face civil liability or even criminal assault charges if the use of force is deemed excessive. Global News reached out to the store's loss prevention manager to learn more about their policies, but did not hear back by deadline. Alberta farms are starting to feel the weight of the high-protein food products trend. There's a shortage of colostrum, a product needed for the livelihood of calves. If a calf doesn't get the colostrum it needs within the first 24 hours of life, it could die or develop complications as it grows up. Sydney Haberly owns and operates SR Feed and Farm Supply.
4: The highest quality colostrum is going to the health food companies instead of the cattle or lamb colostrum companies. So whatever's left over isn't high enough quality.
2: Agri-food expert Sylvain Charlebois says people are turning to protein supplements because meat prices are so high. He adds that the harsh winter also played a big role in the shortage due to calves requiring more colostrum as a result. While he's confident the shortage will correct itself over time, he says that farmers are relying on each other to give any spare colostrum to farms in need of it. The first new guidance on recess in 13 years from the American Academy of Pediatrics says this is not just a fun break, but crucial to students' good health. The group says recess helps children build relationships and boost confidence, but also better retain information learned in class. In sports, the Montreal Canadiens have taken a 2-1 lead in their second-round NHL playoff series with a 6-2 win over Buffalo last night. Anaheim pulled even with Vegas, scoring a 4-3 win in Game 4. The Blue Jays lost 6-1 to the LA Angels. They host Tampa Bay tonight. Breaking news when it happens, our next scheduled news at 8:30. I'm Tony King.
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1: Environment Canada Calgary weather mainly cloudy and breezy today. There's a chance of showers or late day thunderstorms, the high 17, clearing and 7 overnight. Sunny tomorrow, increasing cloud on Wednesday, highs both days 23. Right now, it's 10 degrees.
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1: 8:07 on your Monday morning. Welcome to the QR Calgary Morning Show. My name is Sarah Crosby. Sometimes on this show, we do really fun things. We do contests, we talk about movies, some fantastic food, long weekend ahead. But sometimes we also have to have conversations about the darker corners of our city and our community and our families. And before Tony King's news, I said, sit down for a second and start formulating a list, jotting down names of 38 people you know. Could be anyone. Could be your child's soccer coach. Could be your principal at your school, your best friend, all the people you have over Friday night for some drinks, whomever they are. You look at that list of 38 people and you think, these are the people who make up my life, who employ me, who give me joy, who entertain my children. These are the pillars of my existence. These are the people who make my life tick, who make me happy. Now look at the list and imagine if they all died. Because last year in our city, we had the deadliest year on our streets. 38 people died on our roads. 15 of those people were pedestrians. And the concern at the end of the year was, is this something that is going to keep happening? Was it a one-off year? Was 2025 just a bad road year for us for some unknown reason, and 2026 will get better? Well, it hasn't gotten better. 2026 has had its own share of horrific moments, and we're only in early May right now. Two of the worst ones so far, and you're going to remember these. First of all, we had a family pushing a stroller in a crosswalk, and a large Jeep hit the stroller, and the child in the stroller died. There was that one, right? There was also the moment that you texted me over and over and over again in March, and you said it broke your heart, made you cry. You cried so much you couldn't put your makeup on. And it was the story of the little guy crossing the street, and a car hit him, ran over his leg, and then kept on going. Didn't stop. No one stopped for a long time. And there was video of this boy rolling himself out of the intersection to safety. So it's pretty much time we all agree that our roads are out of control. And when you say 38 people on our roads died last year, it makes you uncomfortable, but not uncomfortable enough, because they are parsed and sprinkled and separated throughout 12 months. But ask yourself this: if 38 people in our city have been stabbed in a mass event, that would be international news, and you would be upset. If 38 people were all on a boat, the boat sank and everyone drowned, you would be concerned. You'd be like, we got to change legislation. We need life jackets. What are we doing here? Why are we not saving these 38 people? If 38 children had been hurt, then it would be a completely different conversation if it all happened at one time. But it doesn't. It happens in the south. It happens in the north. It happens to a baby. It happens to a senior citizen. Happens to a cyclist. Happens to a pedestrian. So we had Leading Mobility come to us. They are transportation planners. The guest you hear often on this show and others, his name is David Cooper. And David Cooper said to me, Sarah Crosby, we have to do something about this. I'm tired of hearing from Calgary police, people dying

on the roads when this is entirely preventable. So what we're going to do starting tomorrow, Wednesday and Thursday and Friday, is at this time, a longer conversation and a look into the transportation issues in the city of Calgary and why people are dying on our streets. 38 people last year, 15 pedestrians. So we kick the whole thing off tomorrow with a conversation on enforcement and what happens when we lose photo radar, both as a technique to slow you down, but also as a way to make you pay. So Tuesday's conversation on enforcement. Wednesday, we're going to look into education. At this point, if you're like, I'm 44 years old, I know how to drive, I don't need any education. What can be done to get us to listen and to also learn that something is not quite right on our streets? We'll move into the most complicated discussion of all, which is road design. Because you think, look at our city, we're already plotted out, we've already got our space. What do you mean road design? The roads are designed, the roads are intact, the roads are here. How do we take what we already have and manipulate?

0: manipulate it or redesign it so that we can have a safer city. And then we're also going to talk about behavior. And behavior is sort of, I think, the juiciest of all the conversations, because this is you texting and driving. This is you eating your cereal in the car. This is you walking as a pedestrian and maybe not being fully concerned about everything going on around you, when we know car versus person, the car is always going to win. Now, this comes to us from Leading Mobility, but this is backed up by our Calgary police. Earlier this year, I talked with Inspector Rob Patterson after we had had the child hit in the stroller. And he said, we're not getting it. There's something about people dying on the streets that is just not clicking in our brains.
1: Sometimes I think we get into the habit of, we hear a lot about crashes and things like that, and it becomes a bit of white noise. But of course, it really comes to the forefront when a toddler is killed, like it was this weekend, which is unspeakably tragic. So what we're finding within the city of Calgary, yes, absolutely. Last year we had 15 pedestrian fatalities, and this year we're already pushing up to, I believe we're at 3 at this point in time. And our numbers overall for traffic fatalities are on track for another record year like they were last year. And we're just seeing them go up. So, we certainly are kind of approaching, epidemic proportions of fatalities on our streets in Calgary, and we need to see a complete shift in the paradigm of how we view traffic safety here, not only in Calgary, in Alberta, and in Canada.
0: So tomorrow morning at this time, the first of a 4-part series, and we will look at enforcement on your QR Calgary Morning Show. Also looking at the weather this week, because it's important to you if you are traveling. Tomorrow, all the sunshine. Today, a little cooler, high of 17 degrees. There is a chance of showers. There's also a risk of a thunderstorm later on this afternoon. And we've actually cooled down a little bit in the city, sitting at 9 with a look at your Truman Time Saver traffic.
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3: On Memorial Drive, we have reports of a stall westbound near the St. George's Drive overpass in the northeast. Through the area, westbound Memorial is taking around 10 minutes from that overpass over towards the 4th Avenue flyover in Edmonton Trail. Taking a look at Deerfoot, if you're headed southbound, the slowest spots from Pagan down towards Anderson and Bowbottom, taking between 5 and 10 minutes to get through that construction zone. Northbound on Deerfoot, your slowest spot is approaching Anderson. That's got about a 10-minute slowdown from near the 130th Avenue overpass. And on Glenmore, heading eastbound, taking up to around 10 minutes from 37th Street Southwest over the reservoir past 14th Street. 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
1: When the far-right separatists launched the Centurion Project app, which allowed you to go in and look up people on the Alberta voters list, my husband went into the app and searched me up. Why would your husband do that? Because in the past, I have had full-blown stalkers that police have had to go to their door and say, knock it off, leave this woman alone. I get some really, really gross, mean, and unkind messages. So he was curious. Was I on the list? What could people see about me? What was my address? And now because my husband searched me up, an interesting turn of events in my household. Joining us to discuss, I don't know, is he going into prison for the rest of his life? Rob Tripp, who is a sometimes producer of this show, also worked on the Danielle Smith show when she had a show here on QR Calgary, former investigative journalist as well. Welcome back to the show, Rob Tripp.
2: Will you visit me if I'm in prison?
1: Depends on what the schedule is.
2: Okay,
1: so let's go through this. The Centurion Project app comes out. It reveals people on the voters list in this province. And you said to yourself, as a former journalist, as your husband, I'm just going to see if you're on it.
2: Absolutely, because one of the fundamental rules in journalism is, for instance, if you heard a secondhand report that there was a giant warehouse fire on 114th Ave Southeast, as a journalist, you would rush there and see the fire for yourself to confirm and verify that that was true. So that's what I did with this database when I first heard the stories saying that there was an online database that was freely searchable. And it was based on roughly 3 million people's personal information who are on the list of electors in Alberta. So I went there and I signed up. You had to register by submitting a name and an email address. And so I will confess to you now that I used a fake name and I used what I would call a throwaway email address. So it's an email address that's not connected to my real name in any way. I registered. And then I input your name and boop, up popped your personal information, your home address. Now, I will say, because you have moved recently, mm-hmm. the home address that was shown was an old home address and not your current home address. But it was clear to me that there was a pretty significant breach of privacy there that anyone could freely search up your home address.
1: Now, something happened recently that you said, hey, guess what I got today? And this is where I'm wondering if you're going to prison for the rest of your life.
2: Yes, in fact, at that throwaway email address that I have, I received an email from the chief electoral officer, Gordon McClure, and it said, I direct the recipient of this letter to immediately cease and desist the use of any list of electors that may be in your possession. This includes any partial list of electors or any information derived from the list of electors. So I'm really happy about that. I feel quite privileged. I'm one of about 600 people in Alberta who got this cease and desist letter because we accessed that database that the Centurion Project created. And I would say, by the way, that what's interesting is, so this cease and desist letter is addressed to the fake name person that mm-hmm. I input when I signed up. So Elections Alberta sent out these letters, but they don't really know who they sent them to. They sent them to the email addresses they were given by the Centurion Project of people who accessed the list, but they have no idea who they sent them to.
1: So it's a good news, worrisome news thing, because for people who are concerned that people went into the database, looked up their information, and again, we've been told multiple times, this is far more severe than the days of having your stuff in a phone book. For people who are concerned their information was looked at, cease and desist letters have gone out. However, we don't know exactly who the letters have gone out to or how trackable these people are, because in your instance, as a journalist does, by the way, you didn't use Rob Tripp, you used a different name, different email. So that person, that made-up person has the cease and desist letter, but for all intents and purposes, it doesn't go right back to you, the human being living in Calgary.
2: No, and also Elections Alberta doesn't know what information people scraped from this database when they accessed it. For instance, when I accessed it, all I did was search to see if there was a breach of our privacy. And in fact, there was a breach of our privacy, but I didn't download any other information, and I'm not sure that that was possible. I didn't want to do that. To me, that would be a malicious act if you sought to download the entire database and then do something with it. So the cease and desist letter tells me to stop using the list that may be in my possession. Well, I don't have a list in my possession. I didn't download anything. I just looked up our information.
1: Now, on this letter, though, as long as you don't do anything with the list, but you didn't, so we don't have the list, you just looked up me, is this where the cease and desist letter ends? You're not going to prison, as far as you know?
2: Oh, it doesn't say in the letter I'm going to prison. No, it does say, though, that a section of the Elections Act sets out very clear information about how the list of electors can be used and who can access it. And Elections Alberta has made it clear that the information that's in this list we're talking about is very sensitive. It contains all sorts of personal information. And I should also say that when I accessed that database, I had no way of knowing that in fact the data I was looking at came from the list of electors. It didn't say this is from the list of electors. It simply allowed me to search any person in Alberta who's on the voters list. Mm. But I don't know exactly where the data came from. I just saw the results of a database search on a website.
1: So if you know someone who is playing in this website or who accessed the Centurion Project app, cease and desist letters went out. But did they go out to real people, or did they go out to people with a fake name, fake email address, just playing in the list? Rob Tripp, former investigative journalist, worked on the Danielle Smith show when she was in this building, also works on some of these shows as a producer. Happens to also be my husband, gets the letter, but for now, it's just a warning. Thank you for joining us.
2: Don't forget to visit me in prison.
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6: This is Global News. I'm Tony King. Mostly cloudy and 9 at 8:30. Four people escaped after fire broke out at a home in Thorncliffe this morning.
7: Calgary Fire Department first got the call just a little bit before 3 a.m. this morning, sending them here to a home in the 5400 block of Center Street Northeast. They say they were met with heavy smoke coming from a basement window when they arrived. And some 3 hours later, crews continue to go in and out of this home, although the fire has long been extinguished. Now, from the sidewalk, you can see some significant damage on the exterior of the home. Both fire and smoke has impacted one side of this building, coming from a recessed basement window. Calgary Fire Department officials say four people were inside this home when the fire broke out. They were all able to get out safely on their own. EMS assessed all four of those people here at the scene, and one person has been transported to hospital for smoke inhalation-related injuries. Skylar Peters, Global News.
6: Coming up, an update from the city on the Bears Paw feeder main replacement. But first, QR Calgary, time saver traffic.
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9: In the southeast, there's been a collision at the Chaparral Boulevard and Stony Trail overpass. Your northbound right lane is blocked, and the southbound to eastbound exit ramp is blocked. Emergency crews are on scene. Hopefully, they'll get things reopened shortly. Also, in the southeast, there's a collision westbound Pagan Trail just west of Stony Trail. Gonna slow you down a couple of extra minutes there. Over on Glenmore in the southwest, reports of a stall eastbound before Crowchild. Eastbound Glenmore is going to be about 10 minutes from 37th Street overpass 14th Street Southwest. And southbound on Deerfoot, your slowest spots from just south of 17th Avenue down towards Glenmore Trail could take up to 15 minutes to get through that construction zone.

0: 9th Streets. Construction begins this week and is expected to be completed in October. Residents should expect traffic impacts, detours, noise, dust, temporary parking restrictions, and short-term access changes. Stage A construction from the Shaganapi Pump Station to 73rd Street Northwest is on track, with the final tunneling shaft on 16th Avenue Northwest set to begin this week. Parking remains significantly reduced at Edward Lee Park. One person is fighting for life in hospital following a crash in northeast Calgary last night. A car and a motorcycle collided on Stony Trail near Métis Trail at around 10 o'clock. Meanwhile, RCMP now say two Calgary women aged 33 and 63 were killed in a Mother's Day crash northeast of the city yesterday morning. A truck pulling a trailer collided with an SUV on Highway 9 at Highway 564 just north of the hamlet of Dalroy at around 10:30 in the morning. One woman was dead at the scene. Another died in hospital. A child was airlifted to the Children's Hospital while a man from the SUV was taken by ground ambulance, both in critical condition, while the driver of the pickup was also taken by ground ambulance and has serious injuries. The high-protein food trend is being felt on Alberta farms. The public demand for protein is one factor contributing to a shortage in colostrum, a product needed for young calves.
1: Sydney Haberly owns and operates SR Feed and Farm Supply. Lately, her phone has been ringing off the hook.
2: So every second phone call at the store is, do you have colostrum? Do you know when you're getting it in? Can you put me on the wait list?
1: A cow produces colostrum in its milk for the first 24 hours of a calf's life. If a calf doesn't get the colostrum it needs, it could die or develop complications as it grows up. Haberly says she's being told the shortage is due to a rising popularity in human consumption of colostrum. Agri-food expert Sylvain Charlebois says people are turning to protein supplements because meat prices are so high. He says that this shortage could delay the stabilization of the livestock market, but he's confident it'll correct itself over time. Catherine Ludwig, Global News.
0: An American evacuated from the hantavirus-stricken cruise ship in the Canary Islands has tested positive for the virus. The U.S. Centers for Disease Control and Prevention says a second American who was on board is showing mild symptoms. The Americans arrived back in the U.S. overnight and are being monitored at the U.S. National Quarantine Unit in Nebraska. Two Canadians evacuated from the ship are being quarantined and monitored in Victoria, but have not tested positive. In sports, the Montreal Canadiens have won two in a row for the first time in these NHL playoffs. With a 6-2 win over Buffalo last night that gives the Habs a 2-1 series lead. In the other game last night, Anaheim evened the series with Vegas at 2 wins each after edging the Golden Knights 4-3 in Game 4. One game tonight, Colorado visits Minnesota. The Avalanche are up 2-1 there. The Toronto Blue Jays open a series against the American League East leading Tampa Bay Rays tonight. Breaking news when it happens. Our next scheduled news at 9 o'clock. I'm Tony King.
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0: Environment Canada Calgary weather, mainly cloudy and breezy today. Chance of showers or late day thunderstorms, high 17. Clearing and 7 overnight. Sunny tomorrow, the high 23. Increasing cloud and 23 on Wednesday. Thursday, rain and 15. Friday, mixed sun and cloud, the high 14. Right now, it's 9 degrees.
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1: 8:37 on your Monday morning. If you're just joining us right now, this is a fantastic week to listen to the show because we have a lot going on. We have the big headlines, the big stories, the great conversations. We also have a lot of fun stuff too. First of all, every day this week, we have a 4-pack of tickets to Callaway Park opening this Saturday for the season. Plus now you can buy season passes. Four-pack of tickets today goes to Carla Johnson. Carla, earlier in the

the show, the question was, you gotta play a game the rest of your life. Share your game. Tell us what you're playing at a carnival, at a fair, and you're going to rock it, and then you're going to get a 4-pack. Carla is much like me. Carla is a whack-a-mole queen. So appreciate you, Carla, listening and entering. You have a 4-pack of tickets to go to Callaway Park, opening for the season this Saturday. And then on the other end of entertainment, there is a really beloved production opening in our city. Theatre Calgary is putting on Come From Away, running May 26th to June 7th. Now, this is played almost in every single city in our country. It is beloved because it triumphs and trumpets the human spirit when everything goes wrong and chaos descends upon us, how we come together as people. Come From Away is the award-winning production based on the true story of 7,000 passengers stranded in Gander, Newfoundland after the 2001 terrorist attacks. And it is celebrated truly as a moment where it was people over crisis, people over country, and how everyone just opened their doors, their fridges, their bedrooms, their hearts, and brought everyone in. So right now, if you would like a pair of tickets to go to this beloved production, May 26th to June 7th from Theatre Calgary, 403-974-8255, first name, last name, email address, and just text me the name of this production, Come From Away. And we will draw a winner 9 o'clock this morning. The winner will get a text back from me saying, congratulations, you win, you got it. And then you're going to go see this beloved, beloved show. Now, something, because we're kind of new together, right? I've only been here 5-6 weeks. This still isn't even my job. I'm just keeping this chair warm and comfy as QR Calgary figures out its hosts. But something you may not know about me is before I was a radio person, before I did rock radio, I was actually a print journalist, some investigative journalism work. And in 2001, a day after the terrorist attacks, our newspaper, the Kingston Whig Standard in Ontario, sent two of us to go to New York City and meet people who had lost their family members, to see the city, to stay in the city. And journalists don't think about their families, their wives, their husbands. They just rush in. So when I was that young and my editor said to me, do you want to go to New York City and cover the city 24 hours after the terrorist attacks? And I said, yeah, I do. Of course I do. My mom was so upset and so devastated, and I couldn't figure it out. I was like, I'm fine. It already happened. It's in the past. We're going to tell stories. It'll be okay. And now that I'm a mom, I can't imagine my son. I think I would just roadblock him and not let him go. But my vivid memories of being in New York City in the days after September 11th was just how incredibly kind and lovely and giving everyone was. And this is when people were on street corners handing out posters, trying to find their daughters and their sons and their husbands. And yet there was a spirit of New York that I've never felt anywhere else, never felt it again, from the people at the front desks of the hotels to the servers in the restaurants to the police officers. Everyone just wanted to make everyone feel welcome because it was the only little bit of kindness, giving, generosity, help that they could do to make themselves feel better about themselves and their city. I will never forget how warm and lovely people were in the absolute face of the most heinous and atrocious thing that had ever happened to them. So this play also celebrates that human spirit that you never want to have to get to again from that kind of moment and reliving the September 11th terrorist attacks. It is Come From Away, put on by Theatre Calgary, and it is going to be a huge production in our city, running later this month, May 26th through June 27th. 8:42, back now to Leanna Wojniak from the Popowich Carmeli Advisory Group, CIBC Wigundi, for the latest on the markets
and the biggest business stories of the

0: day so you know what to talk about once you get to work on your Monday. Welcome back to the show, Leanna. Let's roll with the numbers.
1: Well, still positive this morning. TSX up 149 points at 34,227. Dow also up 22 points at 49,629. Oil's up about $1.80 right now at $97.22 a barrel, and the Canadian dollar positive by 12 basis points at 73.24.
0: What's so interesting is until a few weeks ago, not many people spent their days talking about the Strait of Hormuz, but the war against Iran has shown the trade and the routes of everything that are so dependent on that. And now also fertilizer is the topic of our Monday.
1: Yeah, we've talked a lot about oil and the impact on that price given the closure in the Strait of Hormuz, but it is disrupting a number of other major global supply chains, one of which is things like key inputs for some types of fertilizer like sulfur and ammonia, which are created and shipped out of the Strait of Hormuz. So Mosaic, of course, being a fertilizer company that is based here in North America, is feeling the effects of that. In fact, they're actually cutting back the ability for themselves to create phosphate fertilizer, because even though prices have gone up, the fact that they can't readily access the inputs for this have meant that their input costs are so high, it doesn't make sense for them to make it at this point. So they've actually withdrawn their 2026 phosphate production forecast. They've cut production at several facilities, including some in Louisiana and several sites in Brazil, and have essentially idled a couple of plants in Brazil as well, because they're not going to be making it. Now, given that it's planting season here on the prairies, that is going to be likely a input cost for farmers this year. So that is something that we'll definitely be keeping an eye on. And it's also impacting Mosaic. Their shares of their company have fallen over 5% this morning, given the announcement that they are completely abandoning their predictions for what they're going to do with phosphate fertilizer this year, because they just don't know what the state of the strait will be.
0: That's crazy. That's big news, and just shows, even though it feels so far away, also so close to home as well. Leanna Wojniak back on Connect this afternoon with all the big business stories you need to know. Thank you, Leanna.

0: this afternoon with all the big business stories you need to know. Thank you, Leanna.
1: Thank you.
0: 8:45 Monday morning, getting it done. Looking outside, you're thinking, is it going to be like the weekend? Sort of. High of 17 today, so warm, but chance you will see some showers. Also risk of a thunderstorm this afternoon as well, so you might want to have your umbrella ready. Right now, sitting at 9 with a look at your Truman Time Saver traffic.
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3: In the southeast, there's a collision on Chaparral Boulevard at the Stoney Trail overpass. The northbound right lane is blocked on Chaparral Boulevard with emergency crews on scene. Glenmore Trail, we have reports of a stall eastbound before Crowchild. Eastbound Glenmore does have about a 15-minute drive from 37th Street over the reservoir past 14th Street southwest. Deerfoot, your slowest spot northbound is from Barlow Trail over the Iverstrong Bridge towards Anderson, taking a little over 5 minutes, and southbound on Deerfoot could take up to 10 minutes from Pagan to get on to Glenmore. 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For QR Calgary Time Saver Traffic, I'm Phil Jensen.
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0: and unreliable air travel. So people thought road tripping, great, I love it. Let's buy something. Let's go. Let's hit the roads. Let's go west. And then you started to look at the price of gas this year and you saw it go up to $1.80. And then all of the stories started to say, maybe you can't road trip. Maybe you actually need to just stay in your backyard this summer. People want to explore. They want to sightsee. They want to get out. They want to enjoy those summer months. So how do you make it more affordable? Is that even possible? Cody Nielsen is the VP of sales for Rangeland RV. Welcome to the show, Cody.
1: Hi, thank you for having me.
0: So listen, do you have people more now this year than ever being concerned about affordability? Is that trickling into your store right now?
1: Yes and no. I mean, there's definitely some concerns out there with fuel prices, but I think if anything, it's bringing more people to the RV industry because people want to find ways to still travel and still make memories with their family, but at a more affordable price. And when you look at RVing close to home versus staying in hotels and staying in airfare, RVing close to home is still the most affordable way to travel, for sure.
0: So even though there are those travel experts out there, those economists saying, I don't know if people can road trip, it seems awfully expensive. People here are saying, I know it's expensive, but it's the better alternative. I'm going to find the money and the RV to make this work.
1: Yeah, that's right. And when you compare it to airfare and hotel, it's still very affordable. And what people got to remember is you don't have to take a road trip across Canada to enjoy the RV lifestyle. We have so many campgrounds within an hour of Calgary, close to home in our backyard, that you can go out and enjoy, and you don't have to spend hundreds and hundreds of dollars in fuel to get there. I mean, Kananaskis and Peter Lougheed Provincial Park are an hour away, and it's some of the best camping in Canada, and it's right here in our backyard.
0: It is true. It is true how spoiled we are by going east or west for an hour, 2 hours, and being in the heart of something that other people travel days and days to see for fancy airfare. Is there a way, though, Cody, is there a way to walk in and say, is there a couple tips, a couple ways I can make this more affordable? I don't have a giant budget. I've got some money. But are there a couple things you're telling your customers about, this is a way you can travel this summer and not kill the bank?
1: Well, I think, you know, a lot of people, when they're searching for an RV, they think big one-ton diesel pickup. More and more people are going towards smaller single-axle trailers that you can tow with your everyday SUV that you already own. So you don't have to buy a big new truck. You don't have to buy the big 40-foot RV. You can do it with the vehicle that you already own, by a smaller RV. There's also lots of options for, you know, manufacturers are building these trailers with lots of solar on them now and inverters. So you can camp where you want and how you want. You can camp off-grid without having to pay overnight campground fees. And a lot of these RVs are a lot more self-sustainable now, and you can invest in generators or solar if you want to be able to camp off-grid and do it efficiently and do it green without, again, having to pay campground fees. You can do more off-grid camping stuff.
0: So the solar is newer. How new is solar in the world of RVs?
1: Solar is not very new. It's just a lot more prevalent now than it was before. So where, you know, maybe it was 10 or 20% of RVs were coming with solar, now it's 80 or 90% are coming with solar. And consumers are getting a lot more used to it and using it a lot more and figuring out that, hey, this is a way that we can go camping more affordably because we can go camp wherever we want now because we got solar powering our RV.
0: Do you think, Cody, there's ever going to be a day where Rangeland RV would sell an electric vehicle of any kind? Or is that just too wild to think about in the world we live in the space of Alberta?
1: Oh, I'm sure there will be a day where we're all blown away by an EV RV. I don't think we're there yet. I think there's still a lot more progress that needs to be made in the manufacturing of them. You know, with we've all seen the results of EV cars. And with RVs, it's a different animal. RVs use a lot of energy when you're driving and when you're camping. They're also bigger and heavier. Mm-hmm. And so I think we just need some more innovation from the manufacturers, some more infrastructure here in Alberta for charging. But they use a lot of energy and they're big and heavy. And so I think we're still a ways away from a real effective EV RV.
0: But in the meantime, until we get there, there are solar options and other different parts of your life.

0: right now that can make it more affordable, more green, and put families into road tripping, especially if they're saying, I cannot do the airfares, the hotels, the rentals of homes. 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
1: Yeah, 100%. And again, I'm a big proponent that RVing doesn't need to be fancy. It's simple. The point is to get out with your family and create memories. And instead of eating at a restaurant, you're roasting hot dogs over the fire, right? It's just simple things that you can do affordably. Again, you don't have to break the bank. It doesn't have to be luxury. You're out there making memories with your family. And if that means cooking a hot dog on a fire for dinner, it still does what you need it to do. And you make great memories with your family.
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1: Thanks for having me.
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4: This is Global News. I'm Tony King. Mostly cloudy and 9 at 9 o'clock. Several residents escaped an early morning fire in the Thorncliffe area in northeast Calgary this morning.
5: Calgary Fire Department first got the call just a little bit before 3 a.m. this morning, sending them here to a home in the 5400 block of Centre Street Northeast. They say they were met with heavy smoke coming from a basement window when they arrived. Now, from the sidewalk, you could see some significant damage on the exterior of the home. Both fire and smoke has impacted one side of this building, coming from a recessed basement window. Calgary Fire Department officials say four people were inside this home when the fire broke out. They were all able to get out safely on their own. Skylar Peters, Global News.
4: One person was taken to hospital later with smoke inhalation. The city is readying to begin the next phase of construction to replace the fatally flawed Bearspaw South feeder main. Stage B construction is set to begin this week. It will see installation of a new parallel steel feeder main along 34th Avenue between 73rd and 89th Streets Northwest. That work is expected to run through until October. It will mean traffic impacts, detours, noise, dust, temporary parking restrictions, and short-term access changes for residents. Meanwhile, Stage A construction is preparing to wrap up with the micro-tunneling for the sixth and final tunneling shaft set to begin this week as well. Parking continues to be significantly reduced at Edward Lee Park. RCMP now say two Calgary women, aged 33 and 63, were killed in a crash northeast of Calgary on Mother's Day morning. A truck pulling a trailer collided with an SUV on Highway 9 at Highway 564, just north of the hamlet of Dalroy at around 10:30 yesterday morning. One woman died at the scene, another in hospital. A child and an adult male were both taken to hospital from the SUV in critical condition, while the driver of the pickup was taken to hospital by ground ambulance with serious injuries. One person is in hospital with life-threatening injuries following a crash in northeast Calgary last night. It happened along Stony Trail near Métis Trail just before 10 p.m. Police say the crash involved a motorcycle and a car. The motorcyclist was taken to hospital with critical life-threatening injuries. Volunteers were out in force in Edmonton this weekend collecting signatures as the Water Not Coal Citizen Initiative petition enters the final month before its submission deadline. Launched earlier this year by country singer Corb Lund, the petition aims to ban all new coal exploration and mining on the eastern slopes of the Rockies. Active mines as of January 1st this year would be excluded. Following the recent voter list leak, some are calling into question the validity of any and all citizen petitions. Lund says his group is not worried about any extra time that will be spent double-checking the name.
6: I mean, they check them anyway, so if they check them more, I mean, that's fine with me. There's nothing nefarious going on, so.
4: The petition has until June 10th to reach the threshold of nearly 180,000 signatures. An experimental cafe in Sweden is being run by artificial intelligence. The coffee is still poured by a human hand, but AI calls the shots on almost everything else from hiring staff to managing inventory. Experts say ethical considerations abound, ranging from technology's role in humankind's future to conducting job interviews and judging employee performance. It's 9:03.
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4: Environment Canada Calgary weather mainly cloudy, breezy, with a chance of showers or late

Thunderstorms today, the high 17, down to 7 overnight. Sunny and 23 tomorrow. Wednesday, increasing cloud, the high again 23. It's 9 degrees. Breaking news when it happens, our next scheduled update at 9:30.

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0: 9:05. Welcome to the 9 a.m. free-for-all this Monday morning. Stacey Brodsell in Edmonton, joined by QR Calgary's Sarah Crosby. Good morning, Sarah.
1: Morning. It is Monday, stepping towards a long weekend. I know it's nuts to talk about a long weekend at 9:05 on a Monday, but that is how my brain works.
0: And I don't know what the weather looks like for your long weekend, but our May long weekend, if you have camping plans, I'm sorry. The May long weekend is such a dicey weekend for weather. And I think more times than not, it's usually rainy and cold. And that's looking to be the case so far. I know that, you know, Monday's a little early to be talking about it, but if you, you know, you're getting the RV ready or you're getting the tents and you're pulling out all your camping stuff, make sure you pack newspapers for your wet and soggy shoes.
1: How many people, though, are still getting their newspapers delivered to be packing it for their soggy shoes?
0: Well, I still get the St. Albert Gazette, which is our neighborhood newspaper, so I still have newspapers.
1: I still say good morning to the gentleman who drops our Globe and Mail off at this building every single morning. So, yes, they're there. I just read everything on Apple News. I'm an online reader.
0: I think more and more people are going that way. But still, some people like the black fingertips as you're, you know, not scrolling through, but flipping pages. When I see a newspaper now, it's like, wow, that's what they look like. I had forgotten.
1: One of the most beloved riddles of all time. What's black and white and red all over?
0: Red all over. Mm-hmm. Yeah. A newspaper. How was your Mother's Day?
1: It was lovely because we went out for dinner on Saturday. So I sort of got a double whammy. Went out for dinner on Saturday, went to this great restaurant, if you're ever here for dinner, called Notable in Montgomery. This is not somewhere I'm just dipping into in giggles. This is special because it is an expensive night out. You have steak, you have broccolini, you can top it with these gorgeous toppings. I had two glasses of wine. My 19-year-old son came, got the double mashed potatoes, and then I still had Sunday to just relax. So I would give it a 10 out of 10. How was yours?
0: Oh, I love it. Well, my mom, me and my daughter, we walked about 6 kilometers, if you will, to a part of town. And we actually had them on last week. They are called The Hub. It's a sort of a restaurant done differently where they have 3 different retailers, food producers, in the exact same location. So you line up for bagels at one of them, you line up another one for matcha, and you line up at a third till for ice cream. And I had one of each. And it was delightful. It was a really fantastic day where we just sort of walked and talked and laughed and got some exercise. It was a whole lot of fun.
1: Mother's Day is the one day where you can sort of be 7% selfish and say, I'm going to eat what I want. I'm going to go where I want. I'm going to have a little bit about me. The funny thing about Mother's Day, we were chatting about it this morning on the show, is I said how many people I saw running into the grocery store. One dad actually said to his 2 children, if we can't find anything else, we'll get her a potted plant. And Dave McIver on our show said, why do you care, though, if you're getting it the last day? Why does it matter as long as they think of something? And I said, because we just want to feel like on Tuesday, you started to think, I should get on this. There's some importance to this. And not waking up Sunday morning and going, oh, no, run with me to the grocery store, won't you?
0: Well, it's less of an act of appreciation and more like an act of desperation, it sounds like, right? I got pizza delivered by my husband, so we had pizza. It was a fantastic day. Not so fantastic for some moms who decided to spend the afternoon on the river. So for people who haven't seen it, and maybe even if you're living in the city of Edmonton, you're like, that thing's still around. The Edmonton Queen Riverboat. It takes people up and down the North Saskatchewan River, and it has a storied history. Shay, of course, coming up at 10 o'clock, he joins us because he was there for one of the voyages.

0: do here. I don't know how they actually got the boat back to dock, but we were on the boat for probably close to 12 hours by the time we got off there. But the fact that it was kind of a private thing was just, well, we'll just keep the music going and we'll keep the bar open. And it turned into a party on the boat. Well, they tried to figure out what to do. And then eventually, yeah, we all had to put on life jackets and get ferried off by the fire department rescue boats. It's a hell of a time.
1: That's an incredible story, because if you're going to go with the flow and you can enjoy it, then you can put your party hat on and say, make the best of it. But I'm sure there were some people on that boat who were a little water concerned, wanted to get home, babysitters at home, and it was actually a crisis.
0: There absolutely was, because, I mean, that was the thing, because it takes, I don't know how many people go on that fire department boat. I'm going to say eight, maybe something like that. And there's a couple hundred people on the boat. It wasn't all his friends. He'd also chartered it out to probably another 100 people downstairs. And yes, there were elderly people with medical issues. There were small children on board and things like that. So they had to go first. All of us hooligans on the top deck just hung out and took the last boats home. But yeah, you're right. There were people that it was a pretty serious situation to get them off the boat. And kudos to the fire department. They got that running smooth.
2: So who pays for that rescue?
0: I got to assume the boat operator does.
2: Well, I did ask. I talked to the boat owner at 8:30. I did ask, and he's like, I'm not quite sure. So he is a, I love this story, because this boat's been around for 30 years. Oh, it's had all of these issues. There's lots of people even still in the city of Edmonton are like, that thing's still going? Yeah, it's still going. but it's such an icon for some people. A couple of young businessmen are like, I don't want to see this die, because it was dry docked after.
0: Well, that's right. Yeah, that was it.
2: Incident.
0: I didn't know if it was going to come back.
2: After your incident, it was dry docked, and they're like, hey, we don't want this to be just a bunch of scrap metal. We want to revive the Edmonton Queen, and we want it to go up and down the North Saskatchewan River. So they invested, and you know what? He was there waiting at the dock.
0: Oh, is that
2: as
0: right?
2: People were coming in, talking to them, are you okay? You know, I'm going to make this good.
0: Yeah.
2: I don't know if he's going to offer them another cruise, but certainly I'm sure a refund. And he's like, you know, that's all I can do. But it'd be very interesting to see who funds the rescue for something like that, whether there's insurance or...
0: Yeah, maybe.
2: Or is it, are taxpayers on the hook for that? I don't know.
0: I'm not sure. I don't know if like how that works, because, you know, if it's a mechanical issue, it's not really his fault. I mean, I don't know how that would work, and I'm sure there'll be a lot of back and forth and conversations about exactly how you work that out. But I applaud those guys, too. And you know what? And I don't want to make it sound like it's a terrible experience, because
2: it's a great story.
0: People love it. People love going on. It is a very, very cool way to see the city.
2: It is.
0: And most of the time, everything goes fine. I mean, we're talking about these two incidents, right? But, yeah, I don't know. Every time this happens, you've got to imagine those operators. And like you say, it's always somebody new trying, okay, no, I don't want, I'm going to resurrect this thing, and they bring it back. And a lot of people go like, what, they have 200, 250 people on that boat yesterday, right?
2: They have 30,000 people who take it each season.
0: Yeah, people like it.
2: Yeah,
0: it's very cool. It's a very cool thing to do. So, I hope it sticks around. Things are going to happen. It's just the way it goes.
2: I know. I'm still kind of peeved that I didn't even get invited for the evening that you got invited at all of our high school buddies. I'm like, why did he segregate me to the Saturday? And then...
0: Was it Saturday? You were supposed to go on the Saturday?
2: Yeah, I was supposed to go on the Saturday.
0: Did I go on the Friday?
2: You went on the Sunday.
0: I went on the Sunday.
2: Mm-hmm. Or Friday, Saturday, either
0: something
2: one.
0: Something like that. Yeah. I wouldn't have gone on a Sunday.
1: You can't have all the talent together on the same
0: boat.
1: Right. They needed to split it up.
2: We were working at two separate TV stations at that point. We were rivals at that point.
0: We were,
2: yeah, we were on different
0: competing
2: TV stations
0: shows
2: in the morning.
0: Yes.
2: Yeah, all right. So that's why they needed to split us up.
0: That's right. Yeah, you couldn't have everybody. You're right, Sari. Mm-hmm. You can't have everybody on the boat at the same time.
1: Too much talent. Way too much talent.
0: That chain of succession thing. The one guy who has to sit out the State of the Union address just in case, in order you can have somebody running the government. That's what it was. Yeah.
2: Exactly. All right, Shay, you go work on your show. Thanks for telling that story. And of course, he'll go into more detail in his show as well. That show goes from 10 until 1. Well, coming up. It's sometimes painful. Sometimes you hate to do it, but small talk with strangers. Maybe you're stuck on a boat and you got to pass the time. It could be more meaningful than you might think. How to do it right. That's coming up next.
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1: 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Maybe you're stuck on a riverboat in the middle of the North Saskatchewan River, or maybe you meet somebody at a work event or a party, or maybe your kid's baseball game. They're strangers, and then you're standing next to them and you feel like you need to talk, and there's this opportunity, there's this space you need to fill with small talk. How about them Oilers? How about the weather? There's so much pressure to come up with something funny, new, entertaining. I think for people who, like us, Sarah, that, you know, we have pretty cool jobs, I almost feel like it's even, you know, there's a great pressure to come up with something entertaining and to be entertaining in those times where you have to fill the space with small talk.
2: The problem is, I don't like a lot of silence. I like rooms and parties cars to be full of conversation. My husband is wickedly quiet. My son is more on the quiet side. So I understand there's something maybe odd or weird about feeling like you need to constantly fill a room with conversation. I don't like the silence. I don't know what it is. I don't know if it gives me anxiety, if it just feels awkward because I come from a chatty family. But I am someone who will get into the absolutely mundane things of conversation. So there isn't that space. Like, I'll say, did you see that toothpaste? That toothpaste was really on sale the other day because I was also looking at baguette. Do you know they have different baguette that has olives in it? No one cares, but I will ramble through something so that there is some small talk in the room.
1: Yeah, some people really dread it. But we talked to somebody this morning who said, you know what? It can be very meaningful, and it could mean a connection. It could mean a more meaningful, richer life for you.

0: and just like, not today, Mom, not today.
1: But it can like grease the wheels, you know, when you're in a restaurant or something and you're just like, hey, chatty, let's go. Maybe that table over there, that'd be a good one. That's the prime table. Yes, please. Thank you. Well, I've got so much to talk to you about. I have so many questions to ask Sarah, because her husband got a cease and desist order in connection with that data leak in the province. I have to hear this story, but we're going to have to wait until after your newscast.
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14: This is Global News. I'm Tony King. Mostly cloudy and 8 at 9:30. The city moving to Stage B of the Bears Paw South Feeder Main replacement this week. Work on the final tunnel shaft for the first phase of construction also begins this week. The city's fast-tracking replacement of the pipe, which ruptured twice in under 2 years. 4 people escaped a Thorncliff home just before 3 this morning after fire broke out. One resident was taken to hospital with smoke inhalation. 2 Calgary women were killed in a Mother's Day crash in northeast of the city yesterday. A pickup hauling a trailer collided with an SUV on Highway 9 at around 10:30 on Sunday morning. 3 other people were injured, including a child and a man from the SUV who are both in critical condition. The driver of the pickup is in serious condition. It's 9:31.
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14: Environment Canada Calgary weather, mainly cloudy and breezy today. Chance of showers or late day thunderstorms, high 17, clearing and 7 overnight. Sunny and 23 tomorrow. Increasing cloud Wednesday, high again 23. Rain and 15 on Thursday. Mixed sun and cloud Friday, the high 14. It's 8 degrees. Breaking news when it happens. Our next scheduled newscast at 10 o'clock. I'm Tony King.

0: Amused? Mad? Happy? Sad? 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
1: Nine 32 and

0: wondering if they get a cease and desist order, do they care? They're in the United States. They're not going to come after me. I can still use these lists. And how many fake names, numbers, email addresses have access to our data? But you're saying something really interesting, and you insinuated that you don't think this should go ahead, a separatist question on the referendum. Do you actually think that this data breach of 3 million Albertans' information, do you think that this will somehow derail Danielle Smith's and the UCP government's and the separatist group's quest to put a question on the ballot in October?
1: My concern is we don't actually need this referendum in October. We don't have to have these questions on immigration and citizenship and the Constitution, all these things we want to talk about. These are pie-in-the-sky issues that we don't have to talk about. The separatist referendum, yes. Separatist referendum, forever Canadian. We need to have a vote on this, I guess. But do we have to do it this October when security and privacy experts are saying there's too much misinformation, there's too much disinformation? The small, small staff at Elections Alberta cannot research this, fight against it, secure it. Now we've got this. So if you can't 100% trust in the outcome, why rush it? We know that the polling all says it's about 30% of Albertans are interested in the separatist life. Why are we going to do this right now when this is the concern that we can't trust the outcome of it? Does it matter if we do it in October versus March or October versus October of next year? And I know the separatist side right now are screaming at me, of course it does. But you had people infiltrate your own group. So nothing right now is secure and confident.
0: But it's not going to get better. It's not like suddenly we're going to get our information back. The genie's already out of the bottle. And what do you think will happen if the separatists' petition is verified? And of course, it is hung up in court right now. What's going to happen if they don't go ahead with it? If it gets derailed and Danielle Smith says, sorry, folks, you're going to have to wait till next year. It's going to be chaos. We were talking on our show today about Mitch Sylvester, who is the chair of the UCP constituency in Bonnyville and also one of the ringleaders of the separatist movement of Stay Free Alberta or Alberta Prosperity Project. I don't know what they're going by right now. And he's saying buy UCP memberships, get on the boards, and let's make this pretty much a separatist party. Will that ramp up? Are they going to form their own party? I think it's easier to take over a party than to go through the bureaucracy of setting up their own party. What's going to happen? Like, we're going to be distracted by this for a very long time if we don't get it. I don't know. I don't want to vote. I think it's ridiculous that we need to have one. But what happens if we don't have one is what I'm, I guess, getting to.
1: When we had Stay Free Alberta on the show last time, and I said to them, what if this all goes down in flames in the fall and everyone votes to stay? The vast majority says, we are staying, we want one piece. They did say the next rollout for them is their own political party. So it's not a conversation that's ending, but can we just maybe then say, until this is secure and people who are far smarter and educated in the world of tech and privacy and information are saying the referendum is not secure right now, can we just wait then and say, then let's have an election, have at her, let's vote people in? But there's too many problems right now with this fall for us all to feel confident tromping into our kids' schools to vote on this. Absolutely there is. My husband used a fake name, fake email to get into the database. How many fake people out there have all of this information? Our addresses, our full voter names, our voter ID. We don't know. How can you vote if you don't feel confident in that?
0: But there's a lot of things around this discussion and the way that this petition has been formed. Now there's one. There was only supposed to be one petition on the same topic, and there was one. But then they changed the rules, and then they lowered the threshold, and then they got rid of a court decision, an injunction on the question. So the rules have been changed. So I don't know what it would take if it didn't take the data breach, if it's not going to take the data breach of 3 million Albertans. And we haven't heard a lot from the UCP government. We haven't, I know Danielle Smith answered a few questions when she was in Ottawa, but we haven't heard a lot about this. This is a big deal. And we're hearing more from the NDP than we are the government in charge. So I think that we will have a referendum question on the ballot, come hell or high water, come data breach or not, in the fall. Because it's just too late at this point. It's just too late. So much has been given to this effort that I will... Well, I'm not going to say I'm going to eat my hat or something, because what if I'm wrong? I've been wrong once or twice before. I think there is no turning back on this.
1: I think the other problem, though, is honestly, when there are people really struggling to pay their mortgage and not lose their house right now and to figure out how they're going to keep their kids occupied in the summer because mom and dad have to work, when you're trying to afford food and you're trying to afford your mortgage, this seems like such a giant, faraway issue that's so complex that I think there's a lot of people also who are like, I can't wrap my brain around this. I'll show up, maybe. I'll be at the school. I'll vote. But this is so big, I don't even know how to feel about it. That's the sense I get. And that's why people simplify it by saying, yeah, but I was in the phone book, so who cares? It's a completely different tidal wave. It's a completely different wave smashing us.
0: And I think a lot of people can say, since when has this government done what the majority of Albertans want, right? We don't want an APP, but we're still a pension plan, but we're still exploring it. Vast majority of people don't want a police force, but we're still going ahead with it. Nobody asked for a book ban. We got a book ban. Nobody asked for a flag ban in classrooms, but we're getting the flag ban.
1: And yet,
0: this is just where we're living right now.
1: Yeah, but and yet, the polls, most of the polls still say Premier Daniel Smith and the UCP are riding high. Things are good.
0: 100%.
1: And no one is wavering on that. So it's a tale of two consciences right now. It's, I know this stuff exists, but they're my party. They're my people. My mom voted. My grandma voted. My great-great-grandma voted. We all vote. We vote UCP conservative. I vote conservative. That's just how it is.
0: And we can't vote NDP. Ugh.
1: 9:38. Short break. And then Stacey Brotzel, Sarah Crosby, all the issues. Back at you.
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1: On your Monday morning, talking about the fact my husband, who's a former investigative journalist, used a fake name and email to go into the Centurion Project app and search me up to see what was there and if he could find me, because I get some crazy messages. I've also had a legitimate stalker in the past that police had to go visit and say, leave this woman alone, or like, we become part of your life from here on out. What are the CHED listeners saying, Stacey?
0: They're saying, you know, when I gave a list of things that we didn't necessarily ask for, because I think we should be focused not on separation, not on book bans, not on flag bans, not on policing what our teachers are saying, making sure that it's both siding it. I think we should be tackling high-end car insurance. We have some of the highest in the country. We have some of the highest electricity rates in the country. Maybe a break on gas, because it looks like this war in Iran's not going anywhere. Both sides digging in, so those boats are still going to be stuck in the waterway, the Strait of Hormuz. Somebody's like, well, no, we have been asking for these things. Nobody's been asking for these things. Book bans and flag bans. It seems in this province that the tail is wagging the dog sometimes.
1: Our text line also, I think I'm going to make this my ringtone. I might actually make this my ringtone. So many messages saying, I'm still confused about how this is any different than me being able to look you up on Google or in the olden days of the phone book. So again, this is Patrick Lennox, former intelligence manager with the RCMP Federal Policing Program. This is why this information is different.
15: First of all, it's not a phone book. The voter's list is not a phone book. I don't think my names have even been in a phone book. A phone book doesn't have people's full legal name. It doesn't have their voter ID number. It doesn't say where they will vote on election day. It is completely erroneous to suggest the two are the same thing. And it betrays a fundamental and, I think, intentional attempt, as I said before, to undermine our democracy here in Alberta.
1: I also have all these messages saying, well, I can't go into it now to search myself up. I would just assume you were in the list. Assume you were in the list. I was in the list. Assume you were in the list and proceed from there.
0: And we have already seen people on the text line saying, hey, I got this this Norton virus alert that your information has been spotted on the dark web. And I can't verify that, but he sent me a screenshot of what he received. So we've lost control of this. And I know that there's still a lot of people saying, hey, check the phone book. Well, please, if you're going to text that, also include your name, address, phone number, any personal information you'd like to add to that, because it certainly is way different than the phone book, which I have not touched one in probably more than a decade.
1: It is. I think it is the story of our province, but you've also got to sift through the fact summer vacation's coming, and can you afford to take a vacation, and can you afford your groceries and your mortgage and gas and all of the other issues, and somehow your brain has to pie them off into slivers and make room for this as well.

0: Stacey Bratzel and I, we chat about the fun stuff. Can you make small talk? We chat about the bigger stuff. Is our democracy at risk? And we do it every weekday morning from 9 until 10. Half Edmonton, half Calgary, and everyone in between. Have a fantastic day.
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13: This is Global News. I'm Tony King, mostly cloudy and 8 at 10 o'clock. The city about to start the second phase of construction in the Bears Paw South feeder main replacement. Stage B construction involves installation of a new parallel steel feeder main along 34th Avenue Northwest between 73rd and 89th Streets. The construction is expected to be completed in October. The sixth and final tunneling shaft on Stage A is also set to begin this week. The city fast-tracking replacement of the fatally flawed pipe, which burst, causing citywide water restrictions twice in less than 2 years. Several residents escaped an early morning fire in the Thorncliffe area in northeast Calgary today. Global Skyler Peters has more.
14: Calgary Fire Department crews say when they arrived on scene here in the 5400 block of Centre Street, they were met with heavy smoke coming from one of the basement windows of this home behind me. Now, the CFD says four people were inside the home at the time.

0: blaze broke out. All of them were able to get out on their own before crews arrived. They were assessed by EMS at the scene, and one of them was taken to hospital with smoke inhalation-related injuries. There's no word on their current condition. Now, from our vantage point, you could see some significant smoke and fire damage coming from one of the basement windows of this home, while crews continue to go in and out of this home to continue doing their work. They're also venting the smoke through the front windows and doors, which are now wide open.
1: The fire department has not provided an update on the condition of the pets that were inside the home. A Calgary woman speaking up after she witnessed a security guard forcibly drag an alleged shoplifter whose pants were coming down. The incident happened Friday in Northeast Calgary. MRU Justice Studies Professor Doug King says retailers and security guards

0: a fine line and could face civil liability, even criminal assault charges, if the use of force is deemed too extreme. A trend toward high-protein foods is having an impact on Alberta farms. A shortage of colostrum, which is a supplement for calves. Agri-food expert Sylvain Charlebois says people are turning to protein supplements because meat prices are so high. But after a harsh winter, calves need more colostrum too.
1: Consumers are seeking way more animal proteins. It's certainly good news for the industry. If you're in livestock or in dairy or in eggs or poultry, that's news you want to hear. It's just the problem right now is it's harder to actually produce more of it.
0: Charlebois says the shortage could delay stabilization of the livestock market, but he is confident it will correct itself over time. The U.S. and Iran are in a deepening standoff after U.S. President Donald Trump rejected Tehran's latest offer to end the war. Trump today said the ceasefire is on life support after rejecting Iran's latest proposal, calling it totally unacceptable. Google says it has disrupted hackers using artificial intelligence to exploit an unknown weakness in the company's digital defense. The news adds to already heightened worries across government and private industry about AI's risk for cybersecurity. The Trump administration followed through with a campaign promise to repeal Biden-era guardrails around the fast-developing technology, but now Republican administration and its allies are sending mixed signals about a larger role for government in AI oversight. It's 10:03.
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0: Sunny and 23 tomorrow. Wednesday, increasing cloud. The high again, 23. It's 8 degrees. Breaking news when it happens. Our next scheduled update at 10:30. I'm Tony King. So glad we've
1: almost made it. So sad. 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

0: Come on. Come on, let's get it done. So we'll talk about that today. We'll give you the latest on the hantavirus situation. Now there's a third person isolating in Ontario. There's two in Alberta last week. They're fine, like no symptoms or anything like that. They're just self-isolating and waiting to see if any happens. But so far, so good. That's the latest I heard from them. They were just, you know, they were on the trip. So just out of an abundance of caution, they're keeping an eye on them. And if nothing happens, nothing happens, and we carry on. But as you know now, they managed to evacuate a lot of the passengers that were on that ship. More cases have surfaced. I think we're up to 8 total currently, like currently under observation around the world. 3 of them, as I say, in Ontario. I don't know if any of them are symptomatic. And a lot of this is just we're being very, very careful here. But you got to wonder. I mean, I'm not a cruise guy. Never been on a cruise before. And it's never really interested me. It's just not my style of travel. Although I have often thought about going on the Alaska cruise. But there's a lot of people saying, I don't know. I mean, and meanwhile, as this is happening, there's another story today that a Princess Caribbean cruise ship has been stricken with another Norwalk virus outbreak and 100 people are sick. That sounds awful, right? We hear these stories every once in a while. I mean, they've made movies about this, for goodness sake. So, but you know what? It has not slowed down the industry. Like, cruising is going great guns. People love it. Now, will this derail that? Will this have people rethinking their travel plans? I bet not. I bet not. I mean, people like it. It does offer a lot, right? It's easy. You get on the boat and that's it. And then you visit like 10 cities or whatever and you come home. I get it. I get the allure. But you got to wonder if these stories continue to pop up, does it become a drag on the industry? So we'll talk about that today too. When we come back though, speaking of cruising, the beloved Edmonton Queen, Edmonton's river boat, which is it's a paddle wheeler, that cruises up and down the North Saskatchewan over the summer months, on and off. Doesn't happen every year because it's run into problems now and again. Ran into another problem last night. I like this thing, but we'll tell you what happened because a couple of hundred people were stuck on that thing and had to be rescued by the fire department. The big deal? That's not the first time. Talk about that right after this.
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3: This is Global News. I'm Brenda Neufeld. It is partly cloudy, some showers in the area, and 10:30. Calgary Fire now says one dog and two cats died in a fire this morning in Thorncliffe, but all residents got out on their own. The fire broke out just before 3 a.m. in a basement in the 5400 block of Center Street Northeast. Four occupants were assessed by paramedics at the scene, and one was taken to hospital with minor burns and smoke inhalation. Three other dogs and two cats were rescued and survived. Nine demonstrators have filed a lawsuit against Calgary Police, the city, and the University of Calgary, alleging excessive force and breach of rights. The suit is connected to police action to dismantle a pro-Palestinian encampment on campus 2 years ago. Tickets to this year's Grey Cup in Calgary are now on sale. The CFL Championship game is set for November 15th at McMahon, wrapping up a week of festivities at Stampede Park. Season ticket holders have bought up almost half of the seats for the game. It's 10:31.
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3: Environment Canada Calgary weather, mainly cloudy, breezy today, some showers, maybe a thunderstorm today, high of 17, down to 7 for tonight, sunshine and 23 tomorrow. Right now it's 8. Breaking news when it happens, our next scheduled news at 11. I'm Brenda Neufeld.
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0: talked to Ian, and obviously you're passionate about it, says, well, it's ridiculous. I mean, it's not about the prime minister. It's about the country, and it's about having a national residence like all the rest of these countries do. Just get it done. It seems to be something that when I talk to people has a lot of support for, come on, this is embarrassing. We need to fix this.
1: Well, it's a really interesting issue. I mean, you know, a prime minister who, you know, announces, if Mr. Carney announces this week that he is striking a committee to sort of resolve this issue, he may face political attack from some, but there may be Canadians who, like you're saying, will say, you know, good for you.
0: Yeah.
1: Get this done, move it on, check it off the list. And one interesting thing to think about in all of this is that they are renovating Centre Block, which is the building with the Peace Tower on Parliament Hill. It's it fell into disrepair, years and years of decline, and you know, it needed to be renovated. And there was a consensus that emerged. They're spending billions of dollars right now to sort of, the challenge is maintaining the historic building, but making a modern building. And it's going to cost billions of dollars. They're spending it right now, but there was a consensus that this had to be done. Mm-hmm. And the work is underway. Now, the cost, even if they build a new residence, even if they say, look, let's take the best ideas, there is land in central Ottawa, let's just, you know, seal 24, make it a museum, move on, build a new residence, the cost would be $100 million, which compared to the billions of dollars that are being spent on Centre Block would seem rather small.
0: Yeah, exactly. And like we say, in a lot of people's eyes, worth it. Ian, interesting stuff. Very interesting. I look forward to the book this fall. And thank you for your time this morning.
1: A pleasure.
2: I get it's a lot of money. We'll see how much it is. You know, some estimates have it down around $30 million. And, you know, as he said, it could be $100 million. I don't know. I don't know what the deal is if you're going to build a brand new one. I think you got to do it. I really do. Like, if you're Canada, you need to have an official residence. 780-451-8800-403-974-8255. Late to a break. Let me do that. We'll take a call or two when we come back after this.
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1: Last year, Calgary saw a record 38 traffic fatalities. What led to these deaths? What can be done to prevent them in the future? Join Sarah Crosby as she explores these questions and more in the special series, Didn't Make It Home, Calgary's Deadliest Year on Its Streets, with special guests from Leading Mobility. 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
5: So what do you think? Just build it, right? Canada needs an official resident. 780-451-8800. 403-974-8255. Let's go to Kevin, who's in Calgary. Hi, Kevin. You're on here.
6: Hey, good morning, Shay. Thanks for taking my call.
5: Yeah, you bet.
6: Hey, listen, in a day and age where no governments seem to really care about fiscal responsibility anymore, this house should have been renovated or rebuilt years ago. My tax dollars get spent in plenty of ways that I think are wrong. Holy cow, our country needs a proper residence for the prime minister, no matter who it is. I think when Harper lived there, that place doesn't even have central air conditioning in Ottawa.
5: I don't know.
6: Like, there's homes in my community that are 3,000, 3,500 square feet, and I just live in a regular neighborhood in Calgary. So yeah. I'm not saying that we need to spend $100 million to rebuild this house, but for 5 or 10 or 15, I understand it needs security measures, $15 to $20 million to build a proper residence for the Prime Minister of Canada, in my opinion, I'm totally fine with.
5: Yeah, and like you say, I mean, all of a sudden they get fiscal responsibility when they're racking up deficits and debts that are astronomical, right? And they spend money in all kinds of ways and all kinds of things, but all of a sudden this is where they say for like 15 years now, oh, we can't spend any money on it. I don't get it.
6: Yeah, I don't get it either. We're borrowing $25 billion for a sovereign wealth fund.
5: Yeah.
6: Let's borrow $25 billion plus 20.
5: Exactly.
6: And do a proper house.
5: I'm with you 100%, Kevin. I agree. And it makes a good point. Like, all of a sudden, you know, you've got fiscal responsibility. And this listener says, I'm fine with it being relatively expensive. I've been involved in international business. We can't kid ourselves. Companies, governments, individual people try to get an upper hand in relations based on how you present yourselves and how you treat them as a guest, just like wearing a suit to a job interview. Goes on to say, taking people to a cool hole-in-the-wall restaurant, that's for close friends, not for government meetings. How Canada presents itself matters. Treat your guests well, things stay even, deals and relationships become firmer. I agree. It's a presentation thing. Lauren in Calgary, you're on the air. Hi, Lauren.
7: Hey there.
5: Hey.
7: My question is, why $100 million?
5: I know, right?
7: You see rock stars and movie stars, and they build these... million-dollar houses, there's 14 bedrooms, blah, blah, blah. Those are gorgeous.
5: Yeah, no, I agree.
7: I understand why there's a $100 million price tag on.
5: Yeah, I think that, I think he might have just thrown that number, because the estimated repair cost when the government agency responsible for 24 Sussex Drive actually looked into it, and that was 2022, they said the estimated repair cost would be $36 million, which is still a truckload of money, right? But it's not $100
7: million. It is, yeah. Like, to me, you're buying $4,000 couches. Like, it's a lot of overspending. And like the previous callers have said, you know, we got people who are starving out there. Have a nice house, great. You know,
5: A few million dollars,
7: but $100 million or $36 million.
5: Yep.
7: Even. Well, that's just
5: fair point, Lauren. Yeah, I mean, you're right. I mean, if you take a look at it, like the estimated restoration cost, this isn't to build a new one, is $36.6 million, and that's when they.

0: did the assessment, what, 4 years ago now, right? It goes back a little ways here. And they said at the time it might be more feasible to just build a new one. This listener says, I think the best solution for 24 Sussex is to knock it down completely and rebuild it exactly. But with all the up-to-date Canadian technology, any extra facilities that would upgrade it for current requirements in the back, somewhat out of sight, be cheaper than renovating the existing, but it would keep the historic nature of the building. But we do need to get it done. That's an idea, right? Build it back. 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Okay, we've got to take a break. We'll do the news, and then we'll come back with more right after this.
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7: When someone you love is living with Alzheimer's,

0: concussions and other injuries, along with psychological trauma, public humiliation, and financial costs, defending against charges that were later withdrawn by the Crown. None of the accusations have been proven in court. The city is readying the next phase of construction to replace the fatally flawed Bearspaw South Feeder Main. Stage B construction begins this week, and that will see the installation of a new parallel steel feeder main along 34th Avenue between 73rd and 89th Streets Northwest. The work is expected to run until October. It's going to mean traffic impacts, detours, noise, dust, temporary parking restrictions, and short-term access changes for area residents. Meanwhile, Stage A is preparing to wrap up with the construction for the sixth and final tunneling shaft, also set to begin this week. Parking continues to be significantly reduced at Edworthy Park. One person landed in hospital with minor burns and smoke inhalation, and three animals died in a fire this morning in Thorncliffe. Calgary firefighters were called out just before 3 a.m. to a fire that broke out in a basement in the 5400 block of Centre Street Northeast. District Chief Morgan Beeger says all four occupants got out on their own.
1: They were all evacuated when our crews arrived. There was one of the residents did have some minor burns. Was treated and transported to the hospital. The other three didn't sustain any injuries. They were assessed on scene and released.
0: But one dog and two cats died, while three other dogs and two cats were rescued and survived. There's significant damage to the home, and it will be uninhabitable for some time. The captain of the ship at the center of a hantavirus outbreak says his thoughts are with the people who died. The ship's captain issued a video message thanking the crew and passengers for their perseverance during the ordeal. Three cruise ship passengers died, and the World Health Organization says there are at least six confirmed hantavirus cases. Personnel in full body protective gear and breathing masks have been escorting the ship's passengers to shore in Spain's Canary Islands. U.S. President Donald Trump says the Iran ceasefire is on life support after he rejected Tehran's latest offer to end the war. Trump called the Iranian response a, quote, piece of garbage and told reporters in the Oval Office he didn't even finish reading it. Officials say the Iranian proposal included some concessions on its disputed nuclear program. The stalled diplomacy and recent exchanges of fire could tip the Middle East back into open warfare and prolong the worldwide energy crisis. Tickets to this year's Grey Cup in Calgary are now on sale. The CFL Championship game is set for November 15th at McMahon, wrapping up a week of festivities that begin November 11th at Stampede Park. Season ticket holders have bought up almost half the seats for the game. You can purchase at greycup2026.com/stamps. Tickets are listed at between $165 and $543. It's 11:04.
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0: Environment Canada Calgary weather, mainly cloudy and breezy today. We could see some showers or late-day thunderstorms and a high of 17, down to 7 for tonight. Sunny and 23 tomorrow. Right now it's 8. Breaking news when it happens. Our next scheduled news at 11:30. I'm Brenda Neufeld.
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Jake Adam Ember, Alex Pearson in Toronto today talking about 24 Sussex Drive and what we should do. They say it'll be about $36 million to fix that thing up. The Prime Minister said last week that there's a process in place and an announcement will be coming soon. No Prime Minister has lived in there since Stephen Harper. 2015, it's been sitting there falling into disrepair. Now, they did spend a few million bucks a couple years ago to try and bring it up to a point where it was safe and not continuing to fall apart. Still not inhabitable, though. I mean, they had rats living in there. There was a rodent problem. There was mold. There's asbestos. The wiring was shot. And then, you know, there's all the security concerns and all the rest of that stuff. So, as you know, Prime Minister Justin Trudeau moved into Rideau Cottage, which is

0: I had to visit a landfill. Why? I don't know. But they think that's where he was exposed to it. That's what I was reading on the weekend. What kind of holiday is that? I'm going to go to one of the most remote islands on the earth and then go to the dump. Come on. Go to the beach. Anyway, we'll take a break. What's this doing to cruising in general? I mean, it can't be good. This is not good PR. And we know they deal with this time and time again in that industry. But you know what? It's not having any effect yet. We'll talk about that right after this.
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0: as the airlines, but we can expect prices to go up.
1: And the thing we should mention here, Frederick, is when we hear these stories, like the reason we hear about them is because they're one-offs. 99.9% of the cruises go off without a hitch and everybody is healthy and happy and has a great time, right? Like we get fixated on these calamities, but by and large, it doesn't happen.
0: Well, it does happen, but not more than anywhere else.
1: Sure.
0: When you go on vacation, and we've seen that in the news as well, some people get sick in a all-inclusive resort in the Caribbean or in Mexico or someplace like this. I remember some stories that are quite recent about this. And so, but on a ship, everybody's together. So there is a higher risk of contamination, obviously, because we have fun together, we eat together, you know, it's a small space, basically, and everybody's together. And then on top of this, should someone get sick or two or three or four people get sick, all the other passengers will start texting about it, telling their friends about it on social media. And so it's amplified and we get to hear about this much faster than we used to in the past. But by and large, no, I don't think being on a cruise is more dangerous than going on vacation in an all-inclusive resort, for example.
1: Exactly. Yeah, when you're in close quarters. Frederick, great conversation as always. Thank you so much, sir. I appreciate your time.
0: You're welcome, Shay. Have a good afternoon. Bye-bye.
2: Yeah, thanks very much, Frederick. Yeah, I imagine there'll be some pushback. I don't know. I'd be a little hesitant myself, but people who cruise love cruising. We'll take a break and be back right after this.
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14: This is Global News. I'm Brenda Neufeld. Mostly sunny and 10 degrees at 11:30. The University of Calgary, along with Calgary Police and the city, have been named in a lawsuit arising from police action against a pro-Palestinian encampment on campus 2 years ago. The university told protesters their demonstration in May 2024 was allowed, but they could not stay overnight or they would be trespassing.

0: Police forcibly removed those who remained the next day. Nine plaintiffs have filed a civil suit, again alleging they sustained injuries and psychological trauma. One person is in hospital with minor burns and smoke inhalation after a fire at a bungalow in Thorncliffe early this morning. Fire officials say the four occupants all got out on their own, but they had to search for seven pets inside. Unfortunately, one dog and two cats died in the blaze. The city is set to move on to phase two of construction on the Bear's Paw feeder main replacement. This stage involves installation of a new parallel steel feeder main along 34th Avenue Northwest between 73rd and 89th Streets. Construction begins this week and is expected to be completed in October. It's 11:31.
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0: Environment Canada Calgary weather, mainly cloudy today. We could see showers or late-day thunderstorms, a high of 17, down to 7 for tonight, sunny and 23 tomorrow. Right now it's 10. Breaking news when it happens, our next scheduled news at noon. I'm Brenda Neufeld.
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0: Global News. I'm Brenda Neufeld. Mainly sunny and 10 degrees at 12 o'clock. The city is set to begin the most disruptive part of its work to replace the Bears Paw South feeder main. Stage B construction begins this week as crews install a new parallel steel feeder main along 34th Avenue Northwest between 73rd and 89th Streets. The city is using an open cut method, which involves digging a trench to install the pipe and then restoring the surface to what it was. It's going to mean major traffic impacts for area residents, along with noise, dust, and some parking restrictions. Meanwhile, Stage A microtunneling work is winding down from the Shaganapi Pump Station to 73rd Street. The final tunneling shaft on 16th Avenue Northwest will begin this week. One person landed in hospital with minor burns and smoke inhalation this morning, while three pets died following a fire in Thorncliffe. The fire broke out just before 3 a.m. in the basement of a bungalow in the 5400 block of Center Street Northeast. District Chief Morgan Beeger says all four occupants got out on their own and one of them was taken to hospital. Beeger says one dog and two cats died, while three other dogs and two cats were rescued.
1: It can be difficult as pets try to either escape on their own or they end up hiding on their own. So trying to locate them. So usually we'll have a conversation with the family or the residents of the house prior to maybe perhaps where the animals might be.
0: There is significant damage to the home and it will be uninhabitable for some time. Nine demonstrators have filed a lawsuit against Calgary Police, the city, and the University of Calgary, alleging excessive force and breach of rights. The suit is connected to police action to dismantle a pro-Palestinian encampment on campus 2 years ago. The university told students they could protest, but anyone who stayed overnight would be trespassing. And the following morning, police forcibly removed those who remained. The lawsuits claim the plaintiffs, including women in their 60s, sustained concussions and other injuries, along with psychological trauma, public humiliation, and financial costs, defending against charges that were later withdrawn. None of the accusations have been proven in court. The province has announced $384 million in funding for NAIT in Edmonton to help get more people into the trades. The money will create over 5,500 apprenticeship training spaces to strengthen Alberta's workforce. An advanced skills center will add over 600,000 square feet to NAIT's main campus and house 29 programs. That is expected to open in the fall of 2030. President Trump says he doesn't accept the response from the Iranians regarding the one-page memorandum the White House has proposed to end the war in Iran. At the White House today, he criticized the response he says he got from Iran and indicated the U.S. is poised to restart hostilities.
2: Reiterating his position that Iran cannot have a nuclear weapon, President Trump on Monday signaled pessimism about the current state of the ceasefire between the U.S. and Iran, telling reporters,
3: Unbelievably weak, I would say. I would call it the weakest right now after reading the piece of garbage they sent us. I didn't even finish reading it. They said, I'm not going to waste my time reading it.
2: The president went on to say the ceasefire is on, quote, massive life support, but he insists he's not under any pressure

0: make a deal to end the conflict. Karen Travers, ABC News, the White House.
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3: Hello?
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1: Environment Canada, Calgary weather. Mainly cloudy day today. Breezy, a chance of some showers or late-day thunderstorms and a high of 17. Down to 7 for tonight. 23 degrees tomorrow and Wednesday. Rain and 15 for Thursday. 14 degrees on Friday. Right now it's 10. Breaking news when it happens. Our next scheduled news at 12:30. I'm Brenda Neufeld.
5: How bizarre. How bizarre. How bizarre.
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0: 2 months of this fiscal year into consideration, you kind of have to know how the rest of the year will average out. But we're certainly well above expectation for now. The thing that gives us a lot of pause is that we know that it has a very asymmetrical impact. It's very hard on the economy. It may be helpful for oil and gas producing companies and maybe their employees, and helpful to our royalties, but is a cost driver, you know, across the rest of our economy.
1: Exactly. Yeah, that's just life in Alberta. It's that double-edged sword that we always walk. Minister, thank you so much for your time today. I really appreciate the chat.
0: I appreciate it very much. Anytime.
1: Thanks very much. That is Alberta's Minister of Finance and President of the Treasury Board, Minister Nate Horner. So if you're looking at $650 million for every dollar difference in their forecast price of oil and where it actually is, and I think what did he say? $73 is what they budgeted oil at, something like that, 73, 74. Sarah, do you remember what he said? Was it 73? I think he said 73, yeah. So right now, if I'm taking a look at WTI, which is what we base our budgets on, that's $97.92, okay? It's up $2.50 today. So let me get my little calculator out here. I do have one. So 650, 123 times, what is that? $25, let's call it. That's $16 billion right there. Now, that it has to hold that over the course of the year, right? And who knows where it will. We're two months in here, so anything could change. But that's $16 billion. The deficit is 9.5. So let's say it stays there. And let's say that turns out to be, let's say the average is $100. It's not out of the realm of possibility by any stretch of the imagination. You hear the rhetoric coming out of the White House this morning. It's quite possible, very possible. So now you've got a situation where that $9.5 billion deficit is gone, eliminated, right? If it's half this, because like I say, if it's at the price that it's at today, and it's not going to be, I'm just throwing around, you know, round numbers for the sake of argument here, you're at $16.25 billion. In extra revenue for the province of Alberta. So you need half of that roughly to erase that deficit. Doesn't take much. Like I'm pretty sure you're 100% sure at this point in time that $9.65 billion deficit that was in the last update is probably smaller and significantly smaller already simply because of what's gone on. And every day that it goes on means extra money and less deficit. That's just the reality of it. Do we get to a point where, hey, guess what? We can start putting money back in the Heritage Fund? I don't know. And the argument, of course, we've had this conversation with people from the Fraser Institute before, is doesn't matter. Like there should be, when a time like this happens, this should be a flood of money into the Heritage Fund because you got to tackle the other side of it, which is the spending side of it. If you bring that in line, and the revenues spike, now you're in a situation where you're knee-deep in oil money rather than when the price goes down, you don't know what you're going to do to cover your shortfalls, right? It's an argument that's gone on in this province forever and ever and ever. But I guess right now we're in a position where it's like, oh, happy days are here again. We'll see what happens with the provincial deficit, which is being whittled away every minute that goes by with the price of oil being what it is. 780-451-8800-403-974-8255. Let me take a quick break. We've got some callers on the line that want to jump in on some of the stories we've talked about today. So we'll take your calls and we come back right after this.
2: This is the Realty Minute. Gord Gillies here with Len Tiwong. Hello, Len.
3: Hi, Gord.
2: Let's talk about the condo market, Len. It's had a bumpy start to 2026, kind of had a bumpy end to last year. It's been hit pretty hard, hasn't it?
3: Yeah, what's happened is that we have a lot more inventory that's come up, new builds and everything from that perspective. So what happens is that there's not as much absorption out there. Secondly, right now, the rental market has come down, you know, anywhere from 5 to 10%. So rents aren't getting the same. 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
2: 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Now it's a little more balanced.
3: Totally. 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

0: And if they keep talking like we keep hearing in BC, EB and Adrian Dixon, all of them, the NDP, well, there's no proponent. I'm telling you as a British Columbian, I would use my tax dollars to support a pipeline. But would the Alberta government be willing to be the proponent for the pipeline themselves? I'm just curious on that.
1: They've said they would be the proponent to get it started. They put in, I can't remember how much, I think it was $12 million or $13 million to do sort of a feasibility thing to try and keep kicking it down the road.
0: Okay.
1: But I think everybody has said they don't, it's going to take private industry to ultimately build it. Nobody wants to get into a situation where, again, the government is the owner.
0: I understand that, but at least to get it going. I'm a supporter of that. I have no problems. We have it. We should use it. And we have some of the most stringent regulations in the world. And by the way, the latest poll, I don't know when it was, a day or two ago, British Columbians are growing impatient on pipelines. They want to see it go through.
1: Yeah.
0: The majority say they want to see pipe. Yes, they
1: want to
0: see
1: that's the thing. The support's there.
0: What's that?
1: The support's there. I mean, the polling's been showing that for a while now.
0: Yeah, and the tanker ban, fine, lift it. We have tankers going up here all day long anyways. Come on.
1: No,
0: we
1: I'm with you.
0: We have this. We need to use it. Asian markets are waiting for us, as far as I'm concerned. We can print money, Shay.
1: Oh, so you're absolutely right. That's what we've learned with this whole Iran thing, right? Like, I mean, we're just sitting on the sidelines going, holy cow,
0: if Iran is not an eye-opener to us, I mean, what is going to be?

0: Come on.
1: No, I'm with you. I'm with you, Robbie. I don't know. The meeting was held yesterday. They all said the right things came out of it. There was no announcements made. You remember Premier Smith was in Ottawa on Friday, and she had a meeting with Prime Minister Mark Carney. And, yes, this is something that they talked about. And the latest from the Premier was kind of similar to what we've heard all the time. This morning I said, if a deal gets signed. Afterwards I said, when a deal gets signed. So she says she's feeling far more confident. She says, that's an indication of my improved level of confidence after talking through some of the areas that we found that were of disagreement. And she said, progress comes at a crucial time. And she says, you know, time is ticking. Industry is getting frustrated. And I think, you know, people like Rob are getting frustrated. A lot of people in Alberta getting frustrated. And she said, I know industry is impatient. Albertans are impatient. And if we're going to move forward with the MOU, I hope it happens in the next number of days, because I think in Alberta, there does need to be a demonstration that Canada can work. So, I mean, this is the tying into the whole separation argument. Okay, fine. But in the meantime, the reality is she's feeling more optimistic than before. She's felt pretty optimistic for a while. So no announcement, but she's learned enough to make her feel that it's not a matter of if, now it's a matter of when, which is pretty significant. 780-451-8800-403-974-8255. Got to take a break. More of your calls when we come back.
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11: This is Global News. I'm Brenda Neufeld. Mostly sunny and 12 degrees at 12:30. The next stage of the Bear's Paw feeder main replacement begins this week. A new parallel steel pipe will be installed along 34th Avenue between 73rd Street and 89th Street Northwest, and it will mean major traffic impacts for area residents, along with noise, dust, and

0: some parking restrictions. Nine demonstrators have filed a lawsuit against the University of Calgary, Calgary Police, and the city, alleging excessive force and a breach of rights. The suit is connected to police action to dismantle a pro-Palestinian encampment on campus 2 years ago. The protesters are alleging physical injuries along with psychological trauma and public humiliation. Calgary Fire now says one dog and two cats died in a fire this morning in Thorncliffe, but all residents got out on their own. The fire broke out just before three in a basement in the 5400 block of Centre Street Northeast. Four occupants were assessed and one was taken to hospital with minor burns and smoke inhalation. Three other dogs and two cats were rescued and survived. It's 12:31.
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0: Environment Canada Calgary weather, mainly cloudy and breezy today. Chance of showers or late-day thunderstorms and a high of 17. Down to 7 for tonight. Sunshine and 23 tomorrow. Right now it's 12. Breaking news when it happens. Our next scheduled news at 1. I'm Brenda Neufeld.
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0: 780-451-880-403-974-8255. Keep going with some of your phone calls here for a little while. I haven't talked to a lot of people yet today. Let's go to Chris in Edmonton. Hello, Chris. You're on the air.
1: Hey, Shay. Good morning.
0: Hi.
1: I guess it is. No, sorry. Afternoon.
0: Oh, yeah. Not anymore. Hey,
1: would you be prepared to kick in money to build a pipeline?
0: You talking like taxpayer money?
1: I'm talking about you personally. So let's say the cost for a new pipeline is $36 billion.
0: Okay. Yeah.
1: And assume 5 million people in Alberta, that's $7,200 a pop.
0: Okay.
1: So assume only half of that would be prepared to contribute. So 2.5 million, that's 14,400 per person. Would you be prepared to kick in 14,400 in order to fund this pipeline and get the benefit of the
0: I would be expecting a return on my investment,
1: yes,
0: right?
1: Yes,
0: I'd be an investor
1: absolutely.
0: In the project.
1: Correct. And so I'm saying the Alberta government, they should, you know, put together a company that Albertans can invest in.
0: Yeah.
1: To fund this thing, and there's lots of Alberta cash around. You know, there's easily $36 billion in cash in Alberta. And get Albertans to fund it, and Albertans get the revenue or the profit from the tolls that are charged by transporting the material to the West Coast or East Coast, whatever. Hey.

0: love having the industry come in, right? There's a few fishermen that don't like it.
1: Yeah,
0: but
1: yeah.
0: Man, there's a lot of happy people with good, well-paying jobs.
1: Of course.
0: And there'll be a lot more.
1: Yeah, no, I think so you're right. Thanks, Walter.
0: That shakes out. All right.
1: Yeah, I mean, I think you're right. It's not necessarily about the money. I think the money would be there if you go ahead and do it. And I know there's been some hinting and there's been some talk and there's been some suggestion that this sovereign wealth fund could in some way play a role in whatever pipeline agreement is ultimately reached. And, you know, now you've got both of the key proponents or the people involved in this MOU. You've got Premier Daniel Smith coming out of the meeting last Friday and saying, today I'm now saying it's not a matter of if a pipeline deal is done, but when a deal gets done, right? That's what she's saying. Mark Carney told Canadian Press, not last weekend, but the weekend before, that it's far more probable than possible. Now we've moved past, yeah, it's possible to, yeah, it's probable. So according to both of them, both of the sides of this bargaining and this negotiation and this project planning seem to be in the same area of, yeah, it's going to happen. The question now is when, where, and how, because there are still some questions that need to be answered, depending on where it goes and what the project looks like. And we've talked about this before. If you go to Northwestern BC, well, you got a tanker ban. That's not happening. It's a non-starter. So you need to deal with that. And then we've had a bunch of guests on recently talking about, you've tied this pipeline agreement. If the federal government is going to sign off on it and give their blessing to a pipeline, then there's a couple other boxes that need to be checked. And one of them is carbon pricing, and the other one is carbon capture, the major project that has, you know, it's an Alberta baby. Like, it's not an Ottawa forcing this upon Alberta. Alberta came up with it, proposed it, but it's expensive. It's going to cost a tremendous amount of money. And there's a bit of urgency that's been injected into all of this due to what's happening in the Middle East, where people are now saying at this point in time, including Martha Hall Findlay, who we had on the show, right? Former oil exec, who was a proponent of the carbon capture and still is, but saying right now, let's not make that the major barrier to getting a pipeline done, because we'll see more examples of companies just saying, well, let's just go back to the United States again. It's easier. We don't have to worry about that $20 billion carbon capture program. It's not a factor if we just go back to the U.S. again, which is what happened with the last pipeline announcement, right? Which is fine. It's a lot more oil. I mean, I think it's like, was it 500,000 barrels a day or something like that? So that's great. That's fantastic. But it does nothing to move us away from our dependence on the United States and our reliance on the one market and making us more independent and all the rest of the things that we have decided are so important. And all of these markets that are clamoring for energy will be getting it from the United States after they buy it from us for a discount. So we haven't moved any farther ahead in that sense. Yes, it's more money, it's more revenue, it's more volume, it's more production, right? So there's an upside to it, but it's not the maximum amount, whereas if we're doing it ourselves to the West Coast. But the barrier still exists. So that's where we are, I think, on this whole pipeline conversation. And as we've been saying for over a year now, the first thing that Carney could do or should have done a long time ago is get rid of the tanker ban. Because if he doesn't, it's a non-starter to go to the Northwest. And if he doesn't want to, if he wants to go to Burnaby, there's still other things. You know, do you waive that carbon capture requirement? They said they came closer to getting a deal on the carbon pricing. So the meeting went somewhere. But at the end of the day, it's still a long way to go. Premier saying we need an announcement soon, within days. And yeah, it does fit into the whole separation conversation. It absolutely does. It's not going to change the minds of a lot of people in that separatist movement. It's got a momentum of its own now. It's become a beyond just a, you know, some an Alberta Ottawa fight at this point. Like so many things in politics today, it takes on a larger life, and people sort of get really, really invested in it. And that's the way politics works. So I think for a lot of people, you're not going to see, even if a pipeline deal was announced today, you're not going to see suddenly support for separation in Alberta go from, what was it, 27%, something like that, down to 7%. That's not going to happen. There's a bunch of people that are still locked in, and that's not going to change. And we saw that when the premier took her MOU to the UCP fall convention, right, and got booed. Because some people have just, they've moved past it, so that's not going to change it. But it might for some. because there's a large portion of that support is not, yes, I would vote for separation. It's, I might. I'm thinking about it. I could be convinced. And maybe they would be convinced otherwise if a pipeline deal was announced. So that's what the premier's talking about. Hey, listen, you could really help us out. You could really convince that she's saying Alberta needs a demonstration of something, and things might change. So we'll see where it goes. But clock continues to tick. It's been going for over a year now. 780-451-8800-403-974-8255. One last break, and then we'll be back right after this.
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0: Had a chance to scroll through the texts during the commercial. Some good ones. We were talking about 24 Sussex Drive and what to do about it. And I say, you just got to fix it. I mean, come on. Enough is enough. It's kind of embarrassing, really, as a country. We're still arguing, do we have enough money to build our national, you know, residence for the prime minister? Yeah, come on. Let's get it done. This listener, and I didn't see this. I remember watching Rick Mercer, I think, having a tour of 24 Sussex with Stephen Harper, and there was plastic on the windows to stop the winter drafts then. I think they also talked about the mouse problem, too. Yeah, that's a big one. The rodents and the asbestos, the wiring, things like that. Like, it's time. I mean, the house is almost 200 years old, right? We've had prime ministers living in it since the 50s. So it's time. It's absolutely time. Just get it done. On the food conversation about ultra-processed foods and whether or not that's something that, you know, you could do. This listener says, my kids are in their early 20s. They both recently moved within the last year, so we're buying way less groceries now. We're buying more expensive groceries as we've started buying as much organic food as we can. That makes sense, right? If you're buying less, can spend a bit more, but I imagine it's not cheap. Like, you see it, go to the grocery store, even on the vegetable side. And I don't know the organic vegetables versus the non-organic vegetables. There's a price difference, but yeah, that's what it comes down to. It's cheaper, it's easier, it's quicker, and it's also engineered so that we like it better, right? The fat and the sugar and all that sort of stuff. Like, there's an addictive quality to that processed food. They got us. They got me and this listener, and this is the bottom line, ultra-processed foods. You ever try to decipher the food labels? That's the thing. Like, when you talk about processed foods or ultra-processed foods, what makes them? Who knows? Who knows? I mean, some of those words on there aren't even English, I don't think. I don't know. They're like 800-letter-long chemical names. You know that's probably not good for you at some level. But it's hard. I get it. It's really hard. So, I don't know. Sarah says I should try it. I don't think Sarah could do it. Sarah with the McDonald's and the smash burgers and
1: I had McDonald's once in like the past 3 months.
0: That's more than I have.
1: Stop it.
0: Once in the last 3 months. Stop
1: Positive.
0: It. Oh, come on.
1: We don't go to McDonald's.
0: Sarah.
1: Not very often.
0: Plus, you're in here eating Mama's Burgers last week from A&W. Actually, A&W, they say, is like more natural than all the rest of them.
1: We eat a lot of A&W because they supply, like Johnny's company supplies them.
0: So they say it's good.
1: Yeah.
0: I actually really like it. I like all of it. See, that's the thing. I love processed food. I live for it.
1: I know you do. You couldn't do it.
0: I wouldn't even try it. Wouldn't even try it. But I've told you before, I've given up everything now, right?
1: Yeah.
0: Given up everything.
1: Not Coke.
0: Well, no, I haven't given up the Coke Zero yet. You're right. I still do that. But other than that, like, I mean, if it takes me, it takes me, Sarah. That's fine. I'm not giving up, like, cured meats.
1: You don't have to give up cured meats. You could mix in a couple of vegetables, though.
0: I put lettuce on sandwiches sometimes.
1: Sometimes.
0: And, you know, like hot peppers and things like
1: that.
0: All right. You should have seen the dinner I made yesterday, Sarah.
1: I heard it was pretty fancy.
0: Oh, was it good? I impressed myself, which was, I made Greek dinner I was talking about last week. So we had chicken and we had lamb and I made those things. Keftedis, you know those things? Like the little meatball kind of things?
1: Yeah.
0: Oh, man. So good. It all turned out really, really good.
1: That's good.
0: What did you do? You were out of town.
1: Yeah, we went to Vancouver.
0: Went to Vancouver for Mom's Mother's Day?
1: Yeah, she had a show there, so we ended up going with her. It was good. It was fun. Yeah. Vancouver's a nice city.
0: It is a beautiful city.
1: It's gorgeous.
0: What was the weather like, though?
1: Actually, my app said it was going to be overcast, and it ended up being super, super nice the whole time.
0: Wow.
1: Yeah, nice and hot.
0: Nice hot days in Vancouver. You're right. It is a beautiful, beautiful
1: spot.
0: It
1: really is, yeah.
0: Lots of liquor drinks.
1: There were a couple of drinks.
0: Lots of drinks, of course, yes.
1: Granville Island Brewing. We've had it here before, but they had a lot of options there that I'd never seen. They were so good.
0: You don't have to try them all. You can
1: go back.
0: I didn't
1: try them all. I think I tried like six. Because they had
0: just
1: the flights.
0: Six.
1: Yeah, they had the flights.
0: Yeah, yeah. And then you got out of hand on the plane last night on the way home?
1: I wouldn't say I got out of hand on the plane, but they had free wine. We're not going to say no to that.
0: You can say no.
1: Listen, we flew Flair on the way down.
0: Yeah.
1: And, like, you get nickeled and dimed for everything.
0: Everything, yeah.
1: Absolutely everything. So when we sat down on the way back to Edmonton and it's Air Canada, my sister and I are like, yeah, we're taking advantage of everything you're offering us.
0: Yeah, fair enough. There's nothing wrong with that, yeah. Didn't you, like, wear all of your clothes so you could get on Flair yeah. for free?
1: Yeah, well, so we brought personal items, but yeah. they were slightly too big for Flair's sizer.
0: Yeah.
1: And we didn't want to pay $80 a carry-on because that's what they charge.
0: Wow, $80.
1: Yeah, so my sister and I went to the bathroom and layered up our clothes underneath of our clothes.
0: So you could squish your bag a little smaller?
1: Yeah, and we got them in.
0: Good for you.
1: Sweat to death, but we got them in.
0: You're going for 2 days.
1: Yeah, well, I need a lot of options, man.
0: Take a backpack. That's all you need.
1: That's what I had with
0: the
1: backpack.
0: That's all you had was a backpack? Yeah. You piled on all the clothes?
1: Yeah, I did.
0: We're out of time for today. Have a great day, everybody. We'll talk to you tomorrow. Peace and love.
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0: This is Global News. I'm Brenda Neufeld. Mainly sunny and 12 degrees at 1 o'clock. Calgary Police, the city and the University of Calgary are named in a lawsuit arising from police action against a pro-Palestinian encampment on campus 2 years ago. The university allowed the protest in May 2024, but said anyone who stayed overnight would be trespassing, and police moved in the following morning to remove those who remained. Nine plaintiffs have now filed a civil suit alleging they sustained injuries when police used non-lethal force to clear the encampment. They also cite psychological trauma, public humiliation, and financial costs to defend against charges, which were later withdrawn. The city is set to begin the most disruptive part of its work to replace the Bears Paw South feeder main. Stage B construction begins this week as crews install a new parallel steel feeder main along 34th Avenue Northwest between 73rd Street and 89th Street. The city is using an open cut method, which involves digging a trench to install the pipe and then restoring the surface to what it was. It will mean major traffic impacts for area residents, along with noise, dust, and some parking restrictions. A tragic morning for the occupants of a Northeast home who lost three pets in a fire. Global's Skylar Peters has more from Thorncliffe.
1: Calgary Fire Department crews were called to this bungalow in the 5400 block of Centre Street Northeast just before 3 a.m., finding a significant amount of smoke billowing out of the basement windows. CFD officials say four people were in the home at the time. They all made it out okay, but one person was taken to hospital with minor injuries. There were also several dogs and cats inside the home. One dog

0: several dogs and cats inside the home. One dog and two cats did not survive. Crews say they were able to knock down the fire in short order and that the home weathered it pretty well, but it will be uninhabitable for a while. Skylar Peters, Global News.
1: People who spent time at the Claris Home Hospital Emergency Department last Wednesday may have been exposed to measles. Alberta Health says the exposure time is between 1:30 and 8:15 p.m. on May 6th. Anyone who was there and was born in or after 1970 and has fewer than two doses of measles vaccine or has never had measles may be at risk. People should monitor for symptoms and review their immunization records. The CEO of Trans Mountain says it is possible Ottawa will own the Alberta to BC pipeline indefinitely. Ottawa took over the pipeline and its troubled expansion project in 2018 and has been the owner ever since. Mark Maki says there's no rush to move it into private hands.
2: This is a sovereign pipeline. I mean, we do have a spur that goes into the Washington state, but it is a sovereign pipeline. It starts in Canada. It really ends in Canada. This is an incredibly strategic asset.
1: Mackey says there is no question Canadian taxpayers will see the investment repaid. Meanwhile, he says Canada needs a second West Coast pipeline like the one Alberta is trying to get built, but that it's too early to say whether a northern or southern route to the BC coast would be best. The Trans Mountain pipeline is getting close to its capacity of 890,000 barrels per day. The province has announced $384 million in funding for NAIT in Edmonton to help get more people into the trades. The money will create over 5,500 apprenticeship training spaces to strengthen Alberta's workforce. An advanced skills center will add over 600,000 square feet to NAIT's main campus, and it is expected to open in fall of 2030. Environment Canada Calgary weather, a mix of sun and cloud, breezy today, chance of showers or late day thunderstorms and a high of 17, down to 7 for tonight, 23 today for tomorrow and Wednesday. Right now it's 12. Breaking news when it happens, our next scheduled news at 1:30. I'm Brenda Neufeld.
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8: A beloved 75-year-old man washing up, getting ready for bed, is brutally beaten and killed. Despite an exhaustive investigation, the killer avoids arrest and then strikes again. I'm Global News crime reporter Nancy Hickst. 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
11: The question is, how do you determine what a true news source is these days? And the way to answer that question is to call us at 416-870-6400 or 1-888-225-TALK. That's 416-870-6400 or 1-888-225-TALK. Look, stuff, there's many times where I will be, I'll be on Twitter or X or whatever you want to call it, and I'll see a story. And I will shoot it to Mike Drolet. I say, this could be an interesting story for tomorrow. And his BS meter, his news filter, is more fine-tuned than mine from years and years of working in that arena. And he will say, yeah, something smells off. And he'll do some digging. And it will either be completely made up or partially made up. Or it'll be a story from 6 months ago that someone felt, for whatever reason, needed to be recycled. And you got to ask yourself all these questions these days. Which then begs the question, I remember when Twitter started, it was supposed to be the public square, the global public square. This was going to be where all the conversations happen. And if it becomes a repository for misinformation and like visible misinformation, like what's the value going to be? I genuinely don't know. So let's give us a call, 416-870-6400 or 1-888-225-TALK. And then we get

0: One more. Let's bring on Ty. Ty, calling all the way from Alberta. Welcome, Ty. Thanks for calling.
1: Hi, thanks. Yeah, I was just saying, I work in a school division in Alberta near Calgary, and I think no matter where you get your news from, the thing that I've seen with kids and with adults, frankly, is we've outsourced our thinking to podcasts and news and opinions from other people. We are importing our opinions rather than forming our own opinions. And it doesn't matter what your political stripe is. You know, no one ever says anymore, I think this because I have discovered this or that. It's, well, I think this because so-and-so says this is how it is.
0: Actually, that's a really good point. Yeah, there's so many people are listening to podcasts so much that they... You're right. If they've heard the news and then they'll go to, okay, I'm going to go to X, Y, or Z to see what I think about it.
1: Exactly. We need critical thinking. And I think just in schools, you know, we're not teaching kids how to be safe or how to distinguish or develop their discernment. We're just teaching them, like, here's a tool, use it, have fun, and that's it.
0: Yeah, I think there's so much going on in education that in terms of AI, and you see how there's certain schools embracing AI and the best practices, that the disparate nature of education, public education these days, from the most traditional to the most advanced, and ones that are embracing technology the most, are they're not even the same experiences, not even the same. They're not the same education system anymore. And so what that's going to translate to in terms of the students that come out of them is going to be very interesting as far as critical thinking. Hey, Ty, thank you very much for the call. That's a very good point.
1: Thank you.
0: Yeah, it's absolutely right. I hope nobody comes to our show and says, okay, I heard the news and now I know what to think because Ben, because I heard what Ben has to say and I believe the exact opposite.
2: Even when I was reporting and I was putting out stories every night, I would try to put my story out not to be able to give a perspective, but I would try to put it out so then I would give sort of a bunch of different, so then people would be able to have a discussion about it.
0: Yeah.
2: But it wasn't like you would watch my story and go, well, this is exactly what I should think. I would want you to be able to look at it with a critical eye.
0: Yeah.
2: And everything. And I try to teach my daughter that.
0: What would happen if you came across a story? Real quick. What would happen if you came across a story that offended you personally and the outcome was not one that you wanted to talk about?
2: Well, we've come across stories like that we've talked about on our show here, where it's been like from a certain news source. And that there's a complete point of view.
0: Yeah.
2: And it seems like they take a point of view. It's like, oh, this is my ideological reason for doing this story. And everything is slanted that way.
0: Yeah.
2: We've seen that so many times.
0: Oh, that. We can break it down. We've seen it. It's like, see how they use that word there? That would never have been used 10 years ago or 15 years ago.
2: Never.
0: All right. We've got a lot more to get to. But thank you all for your calls. When we come back, Canada is in the middle of a nuclear health care boom. What does that mean? And is it a choice that has to be made between research and helping the patient? Or is it all one conversation? We're going to have that next right here on the Ben Mulroney Show.
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1: This is Global News. I'm Brenda Neufeld. Mainly sunny and 14 at 1:30. The UCP majority has shot down a request for a raise from the province's chief electoral officer. Gordon McClure was asking for a 3% pay bump, saying he's faced an unprecedented workload since he took the job in 2024. From more than two dozen recall petitions and citizen-initiated referendum drives, as well as preparing for the October 19th referendum and next year's election. The University of Calgary

0: the October 19th referendum and next year's election. The University of Calgary, along with police and the city, have been named in a lawsuit arising from police action against a pro-Palestinian encampment at the U of C 2 years ago. The university told protesters their demonstration in May 2024 was allowed, but that anyone who stayed overnight would be trespassing. Police forcibly removed those who were there the next morning, and 9 plaintiffs have now filed a civil suit alleging they sustained injuries and psychological trauma. The CEO of the Canada Development Investment Corporation says she would love to see the Trans Mountain Pipeline stay in Canadian hands indefinitely. The federal government took over the troubled project in 2018, which has been getting Canadian crude to Asia since 2024. Environment Canada, down to 7 for tonight, and then sunny in 23 tomorrow. Right now, it is 14. Breaking news when it happens. Our next scheduled news at 2. I'm Brenda Neufeld.
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0: they plan, and they persevere. The three P's. Any and every successful person, that's what they do. Maybe intuitively, I'm just codifying what is intuition. So why would I be fascinated and at the same time put so much resources into this area, into these two areas, is because they are the way of the future. We need nuclear energy is the way of the future for clean energy. Yeah. And specifically, small and micro modular reactors will be the energy generators of the future, because they'll give countries not only energy security, but also actually make countries not only more secure, but also give them access to energy without, and it's a democratizing of energy with for those countries that are not energy endowed.
1: Michael Lee Chin, thank you very much for being here. Thank you for your optimism. Thank you for your leadership.
0: My pleasure, Mr. Mulroney, sir.
1: All right, when we come back, our good friend Tony Chapman is going to join us. 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We're going to talk to you about that next.
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0: 38 traffic fatalities. What led to these deaths? What could be done to prevent them in the future? Join Sarah Crosby as she explores these questions and more in the special series, Didn't Make It Home, Calgary's Deadliest Year on Its Streets, with special guests from Leading Mobility, Tuesday, May 12th through Friday, May 15th at 8:05 a.m. on QR Calgary Mornings.
1: Chapman, the host of the award-winning podcast, Chatter That Matters, founding partner of Chatter AI. I love having him on because we talk about all these things that we see on social media and on television and magazines and all these of ad campaigns. We ask ourselves, are these guys doing what they think they're doing? Are they setting out to do something wrong? Are they going to achieve their goals with something like this? So let's jump right in. Tony, welcome back to the show.
2: Always a pleasure.
1: Yeah, so there's this guy who got kind of famous on social media because he just was, he works at Ashley's Furniture, Ashley Furniture. And-

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5: This is Global News. I'm Brendan Neufeld. Mainly sunny and 14 at 2 o'clock. The UCP has used its majority to deny a request for a raise for Alberta's chief electoral officer. Gordon McClure was asking for a 3% increase, saying he's faced an unprecedented workload since taking the job in 2024. McClure and Elections Alberta have had to deal with more than two dozen recall petitions, citizen initiated referendum drives, as well as preparing for the October 19th referendum and next year's election. There's also the active investigation looking into the data breach involving Alberta's voter list. McClure says all of that work is covered in his job description, but it doesn't usually all happen at once. The CEO of the Canada Development Investment Corporation says she would love to see the Trans Mountain Pipeline in Canadians' hands indefinitely. The agency oversees the Crown Corporation that operates the line between Edmonton and Burnaby, BC. Elizabeth Wademan says it's a piece of strategic infrastructure.
6: It has incredible value. I think it's even more strategic now, given the global dynamic. But it's about getting market access for Canadian oil. So I think there's absolutely a case to be a long-term holder.
5: The federal government took over the troubled project in 2018, which has been enabling Canadian crude to be shipped to Asia since 2024. Meanwhile, the CEO of Trans Mountain says Canada needs a second West Coast pipeline like the one Alberta is trying to get built. The premier says she thinks Alberta will hear from the prime minister quickly on the MOU to get a pipeline to the West Coast. Danielle Smith told reporters today movement south of the border is also pushing the speed along.
7: Why can the American move faster to get Alberta oil to market than the Canadian government? That's a legitimate question to be asked. And so I think the prime minister wants to be able to quell any uncertainty about how committed his government is to those major projects, which is why when we met, I think we both landed on the need for shared urgency on this.
5: She says there are just a few more details about wording to be worked out. The city is set to begin the most disruptive part of its work to replace the Bears Paw South feeder main. Stage B construction begins this week as crews install a new parallel steel feeder main along 34th Avenue Northwest between 73rd and 89th Street. The city's using an open cut method, which involves digging a trench to install the pipe and then restoring the surface to what it was. And it's going to mean major traffic impacts for area residents, along with noise, dust, and some parking restrictions. BC's provincial health officer says none of the Canadians who were on board a ship struck by the deadly hantavirus outbreak had known direct contact with anyone who was infected. Dr. Bonnie Henry says the four people from the ship who were flown to Victoria yesterday are now isolating on Vancouver Island for a minimum of 21 days.
8: These Canadians have been through a very difficult number of weeks. And it showed last night. They were tired and I would say exhausted, but very relieved and grateful to be back here in Canada.
5: The four people include a Yukon couple in their 70s, a Vancouver Island resident in their 70s, and a person in their 50s who's from BC but currently living abroad. And Alberta Health has released a public health alert about possible measles exposure at the Claire's Home Hospital. It says anyone who was at the hospital's emergency department last Wednesday, May 6th, between 1:30 and 8:15 p.m. may have been exposed to the extremely contagious disease. People should monitor for symptoms and review their immunization records. Environment Canada Calgary weather, a mix of sun and cloud today. Chance of showers or late-day thunderstorms, a high of 17, down to 7 for tonight, 23 tomorrow and Wednesday, rain Thursday, and then mix of sun and cloud and 14 Friday. It's 14. Breaking news when it happens. Our next scheduled news at 2:30. I'm Brenda Neufeld.
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7: This is Global News. I'm Brenda Neufeld. Partly cloudy and 15 at 2:30. Nine demonstrators have filed a lawsuit against Calgary Police, the city, and the University of Calgary, alleging excessive force and breach of rights. The suit is connected to non-lethal force police used back in May 2024 to dismantle a pro-Palestinian encampment on the campus. The MLA committee looking into the Forever Canada petition met today and again refused to hear from the group's organizer, former Deputy Premier Thomas Lukaszczyk. Lukaszczyk says he never wanted a referendum on separation, just a vote of MLAs in the legislature to state their personal thoughts about Alberta leaving Canada. The Alberta government has shot down a request for a 3% raise from the chief electoral officer. Gordon McClure told a legislature committee he has faced an unprecedented workload since he took the job in 2024. Environment Canada Calgary weather, a mix of sun and cloud today, maybe some showers or late-day thunderstorm, a high of 17, down to 7 for tonight, sunny and 23 tomorrow and Wednesday. Right now it's 15. Breaking news when it happens, our next scheduled news at 3. I'm Brenda Neufeld.
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2: Did you have anything you want to finish with? Yeah, you asked some very good questions at the end. But Max, I'll say the most troubling thing from this article in the Globe and Mail that I read was a quote from a spokesperson who said, as Canada Post starts its transformation, it continues to face significant financial challenges. Now it goes on and on. But the fact that they acknowledge that it's 2026 and nobody there had the foresight to start their transformation prior to now, like, it's shocking to me.

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1: Last year, Calgary saw a record 38 traffic fatalities. What led to these deaths? What can be done to prevent them in the future? 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
1: This is Global News. I'm Brenda Neufeld. It is cloudy and 15 at 3 o'clock. Nine demonstrators involved in a pro-Palestinian encampment at the U of C 2 years ago have launched a lawsuit against the university, Calgary police, and the city. They're alleging excessive force and a breach of rights in the police action to dismantle the encampment in May 2024. The university told students they could protest, but anyone who stayed overnight would be trespassing. Police ended up coming in with riot gear and forcibly removing those who stayed. Wessam Cooley is one of the plaintiffs.
2: We are hoping that through this case, we will get justice for what was done and get a clear statement from the court that the University of Calgary, the Calgary Police, and the City of Calgary were wrong to violently disperse the encampment that was set up here. We are hoping that future protests of that nature will not again have their charter rights violated in this way.
1: The plaintiffs allege they suffered injuries and also cite psychological trauma and public humiliation. The U of C says it will review any statement of claim received through the courts and respond as appropriate. The CPS says it has not been formally served. Former Deputy Premier Thomas Lukaszczyk says his request to address the committee that's looking at the Forever Canadian petition was refused again today. Lukaszczyk says he's never wanted a referendum on separation, just a vote of MLAs in the legislature to state their personal thoughts about Alberta leaving Canada.
3: Our premier and our government and duly elected MLAs just don't have the fortitude, you know, frankly, don't have the guts to stand up in the chamber, in the legislature, and declare whether they're separatists or not.
1: He says Elections Alberta did tell the committee today that there were no duplicate signatures or any other issues with the over 400,000 signatures gathered for the Forever Canadian petition. Meanwhile, Alberta has rejected a raise for its elections chief, who claims he's dealing with an unprecedented workload since taking the job almost 2 years ago. Gordon McClure had asked for a 3% pay bump. McClure and Elections Alberta have facilitated more than two dozen recall petitions and citizen-initiated referendum drives while managing a series of legislative changes. He also cited preparation work for the October 19th referendum, next year's provincial election, as well as active investigations. Fire investigators are looking into the cause of a fire in Thorncliffe early this morning that sent one person to hospital. The blaze broke out just before 3 a.m. in the basement of a bungalow in the 5400 block of Centre Street Northeast. All four occupants got out on their own. One was taken to hospital with minor burns. District Chief Morgan Beeger says it'll be a while before they can return to the home.
4: There'll be some work to be done, so I wouldn't say it's going to be habitable in any time in the near future, but it'll take some work. Older homes are great because they hold up to fires a lot better than a lot of the new build.
1: One dog and two cats died in the fire, but crews were able to rescue four other pets. Tickets to this year's Grey Cup in Calgary are now on sale. The CFL Championship game is set for November 15th at McMahon, wrapping up a week of festivities that begin November 11th at Stampede Park. Season ticket holders have bought up about half of the seats for the game. You can purchase yours at greycup2026.com/stamps. Tickets are listed at between $165 and $543. It's 3:03.
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1: Environment Canada Calgary weather, mix of sun and cloud, chance of showers or late day thunderstorms at a high of 17. Clear tonight, down to 7, sunny and 23 tomorrow and Wednesday. Rain for Thursday, up to 15 degrees, and then Friday, a high of 14. Right now, it's 15. 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I'm Brenda Neufeld.
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6: How you doing on this Monday afternoon? Did you have a lovely Mother's Day? If you were a mom, were you spoiled? If you have a mother and she's still around, hope you gave her a call or a big hug. Or if you are a mother like me, well, my children live in the East, so they did call me, which is very sweet.

0: But even when they were little, my best Mother's Day gift, now don't judge me here, but was to be by myself. For many years, I would run the Mother's Day run. I would tell my husband, I love my children. I see them an awful lot all year round. Can I have this one day when I remember getting on the C train, going down, running the run by myself? It was like, oh, wow, this is so freeing. And even here, many, many years later, I had the perfect Mother's Day. I've told you, I swim in a swim club. I got to go do that. I mean, my children aren't even around anymore. But still, I did this all. I didn't have to have my husband there all the time. I went to the Mamma Mia sing-along. If you were with us on Friday, I told you that I was looking forward to the Mamma Mia sing-along at the Plaza Theater. I didn't expect Grant to come. I couldn't find a girlfriend, which was fine, because really, you're going to be with a bunch of other people who are singing. Here's my only disappointment, my only complaint. When I went to a Mamma Mia sing-along many years ago, they had the lyrics on the screen. I mean, I love Mamma Mia. I know probably the first three lines in the chorus of any of their very popular songs. So when you do the Sound of Music sing-along or any of these other sing-alongs, Rocky Horror Picture Show, they put the lyrics up on the screen. Do they expect us to know? So that was the only disappointment. But I still enjoy the Plaza experience. And then I capped it off by meeting my husband at my favorite pizza place, Acme Pizza. So that was my perfect Mother's Day. Hope you had a great day as well. I've got to get to the code word for our Le Petit Chef contest, because if I don't, I will forget. And the whole 3 o'clock hour will go by and you'll say, Angela, you never said the code word. How am I supposed to collect the 5 code words Monday to Friday, then on Friday, go to qrcalgary.com/contest, enter all 5 of these code words. It's kind of like when you go into a room and you think, wait, why did I come in this room? So I have to make sure, why do I have this piece of paper in front of me? I've got to make sure I read the code word. What is it? May 11th. The code word is taste. Taste. Keep track of those code words and you'll be entered to win the family pack. 4 people enjoying Le Petit Chef at the Element Hotel. Fun little dining experience. Another side note, when I was walking to meet my husband at the pizza place, I saw a man. He was slumped over on a bench. And we've talked about this before, the fentanyl fold, whatever it is, where someone who is so strung out, and I'm guessing fentanyl, he is just collapsed. He touches his toes better than I do, but he was leaning on a bench. And so I sat on the bench across from him. I thought, I'm not too concerned. It's not like he's going to do anything to me because he's so out of it, which is so sad. But as I sat there, I saw 2 other people. They were as under the influence as the guy on the bench, but they were upright. And they were walking around with their backpack full of stuff. And they went up to this man that is incapacitated on this bench. And I thought, oh, good, they're just checking to see, hey, buddy, you okay? No. They started going through his pockets. He didn't have a backpack like so many street people do, but they were going through his pockets. And I thought, ugh. And then I had this dilemma. Do I say, hey, what are you guys doing? I don't know. Again, you can judge me. I did nothing. And I feel like maybe more of us are doing nothing, but do I really want to get in between, first of all, 2 people, a guy and a girl that are going through this incapacitated guy's pockets and his pants? Like, what am I going to do? So you know what? You can share your thoughts on it, 403-974-8255. You know you can always share anything you think I've said that is either ironic or bang on, because I went and met Grant at the restaurant, and I just said, I didn't think I did the right thing, but I don't think I should have got involved. So in your life, has there been a time when you've said, I should have done something? And I know there's this whole bystander complex or something like that, that's we don't do enough, and so nothing changes. But I think in some circumstances, you can't do anything. Like, I don't think my involvement in that would have changed anything. I could be wrong. 403-974-8255. You know, you can always text. And I've got the text lines open now. So fire away, phone lines open as well. In the meantime, though, another topic I want to throw at you. I throw a number of things at the wall, see if any of it sticks, like spaghetti when it's just about done. But have you heard the federal government, Evan Solomon, our new AI minister, making a big announcement in Vancouver today? He announced that TELUS, they are opening a sovereign AI factory. I love we're using sovereign for everything here. But a sovereign AI factory is going to be advancing under the federal government's data center initiative to enable AI infrastructure in our country. Here is Minister Solomon with all the details.
1: Today we are announcing that TELUS's remarkable BC sovereign AI factory is advancing under our data center initiative that is technically called the Enabling Large-Scale Sovereign AI Data Centers Initiative. A beautiful title that I'm sure will roll off your tongues for the rest of your lives. But it is about enabling infrastructure. It's not one company, it's not one project, it's the infrastructure that Canada needs to compete in the age of AI. And not just in the age of AI. To build the economy of the future at a time when the political realignment is happening as fast as the technological acceleration. And you got to build in that. And in January, we launched this call out for large-scale sovereign AI data centers, and we asked a question: who's ready to build sovereign AI infrastructure in Canada at scale with Canadian values and with Canadian communities? 160 proposals came through, 160, which tells you something important, that we have a real pipeline for AI infrastructure projects. TELUS's project is the first one we're announcing publicly that we are moving ahead and advancing under our Enabling Large-Scale Sovereign AI Data Center Initiative. If you practice that enough, you can say it quickly. It reflects the kind of ambitious infrastructure that we need as a country. A large-scale, sustainable, sovereign AI factory here in BC. A project drawing 98% of its power from BC Hydro's renewable sources. A project using closed-loop liquid cooling to reduce cooling energy by 80% compared to traditional data centers, 80% less. A project where the waste heat is captured from servers and can be transferred into the Creative Energies District system, heating buildings around it, up to 150,000 homes.
0: AI Minister Evan Solomon talking earlier today about TELUS's announcement to have a sovereign AI factory. And sovereign, just the fact that it'll be in Canada and we won't be as dependent on American tech giants when it comes to these kinds of infrastructure. AI, TELUS's AI data center, they're talking about developing BC Place, so downtown Vancouver. It'll ultimately be 400,000 square feet with a capacity for up to 100 megawatts of electricity. They expect to see that by 2029. Now, as I hear about this announcement, I read another article about how in Utah, Kevin O'Leary, of course we know Kevin O'Leary well, but he is proposing a Stratos data center project in Utah, and it is getting serious blowback from residents who are concerned with the facility. the fact that, I mean, if I say 400,000 square feet for the TELUS AI data center in Vancouver, they expect this Stratos data center to be 2.5 times the size of Manhattan. 3,700 people have filed protests with Utah State asking to block the permit for the project. There was a recent meeting, got very vocal, where the proposal was debated, ultimately approved, but they are fighting this. Stratos is going to consume 9 gigawatts of power when fully operational, which is more than double Utah's entire electricity consumption today. And we know here in Alberta, the provincial government has made this a priority to be the province that these tech giants turn to, because we have all this natural gas to power these facilities. And we're already seeing some questions when it comes to, we were talking about the $10 billion AI data center in Olds, Synapse. We talked about that, I think that was last week. We have another one up in Grand Prairie, the Wonder Valley. My concern, and I hope tomorrow in this time slot to be able to have someone who really knows the ins and outs of AI data centers. You know, you think of the cloud, good, we need more technology to store all the stuff that we have. But now we're talking about we need the data centers for all this artificial intelligence that is creating when we're talking about the large language models and things I wasn't talking about 5 years ago. So I definitely want to get an expert in on this. But I'm curious to hear what your thoughts are. Yes, this is a nascent sector. It's all very new to us. And sure, it sounds great. Oh, it's going to be creating so much revenue. Apparently, it's not creating a lot of jobs. I'll talk about that after the break, but I want to hear from you. So I've thrown

0: or not I did the right thing or the wrong thing, not to at least maybe intervene to stop those two people from going through the pockets of the drug user who was completely out of it. 403-974-8255, the number to call or text. I'm Angela Coca. You're listening to Connect.
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And you also understand why street people tend to wear everything, and they definitely wear their shoes because that's all they've got. 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So I think in the future I will make sure that I actually call 911, if nothing else. On the topic, though, of AI, I also wanted to talk about the fact that they often make a pitch that there are a lot of jobs created. They say the jobs that are created usually are at the front end when they are building the facilities. And it, depending on some of these hyper size or hyper facilities, they are big enough that they require, let's say, 1,000 people, electricians, engineers, specialists in the cooling system. So there's a lot at the startup of it. But then after that, they say the jobs kind of tail off, and they're not necessarily high-end jobs. They tend to be security jobs, someone maintaining the facility, someone who has to come in and maybe swap out parts. Although artificial intelligence, they're very good at even seeing any problems ahead of them actually happening. But they say, yeah, not all the data center jobs require high-tech expertise. There might be admin staff, security guards, general building maintenance. So that's sometimes the argument is, oh, it's going to create all these jobs for us. Rob saying, Kevin O'Leary has a lot invested in AI data centers. He knows the best places around the world where to build them. Very interesting. I think Canada, especially Alberta, should capitalize on that, especially with all of our energy and technology. And I guess ultimately is, what is the price we pay for it? And a poll a couple of months back said that Canadians are kind of split on AI data centers. But when you ask them, would you want one in your community? Then they are very high percentage of people are saying, no, I like the idea. Can we have it in some field where it's not going to impact anyone? And even that field belongs to some rural municipality. And we've seen how rural municipalities also have to struggle with getting sometimes back taxes when we are talking about oil developments, drilling rigs, companies that go under. So it does impact a lot more than just saying, let's do this. And I just feel like we're going so quickly. When we look at some of the reports that we want to see the build out within the next 4 years, that is fast. And no, someone else is probably saying, oh, Ange, oh, great. The federal government drags its feet on everything. Here, Evan Solomon, he's not dragging his feet. They're pushing for these things to happen as quickly as possible. And it sounds, my other concern when I first heard it, I always

0: Sports. Preseason football starts as the Stamps host the Saskatchewan Rough Riders Monday, May 18th. Pregame at 11:30 and kickoff at 1.
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7: This is Global News. I'm Brenda Neufeld. It is mostly cloudy and 15 at 3:30. Nine demonstrators from the 2024 pro-Palestinian protest at the University of Calgary are suing the school, the city, and Calgary police for damages. They are alleging excessive force and a breach of rights in the police action to dismantle an encampment. Plaintiff Wessam Cooley says their lawsuit alleges police knew protesters were already preparing to leave when they came in with riot gear.
8: The protesters, in fact, agreed to dismantle the encampment. They had packed up, every single tent was packed up by the time the police attacked. And yet, despite the fact that the encampment had been entirely packed up by the students, the police decided to attack them anyway and left several people with lasting injuries.
7: The plaintiffs claim they suffered injuries, psychological trauma, and they were not able to exercise their constitutional rights. The protest was a push for the U of C to disclose and divest of any financial ties with Israel. The U of C says it will review any statement of claim received through the courts and respond as appropriate. CPS says it has not been formally served. The Alberta government has shot down a request for a 3% raise from the chief electoral officer. Gordon McClure told a legislature committee he's faced an unprecedented workload since he took the job 2 years ago. McClure and Elections Alberta have facilitated more than two dozen recall petitions and citizen-initiated referendum drives while managing a series of legislative changes. He also cited preparation work for the October 19th referendum and next year's provincial election, as well as active investigations. He says all of the work is covered in his job description, but that doesn't usually happen all at one time. The CEO of Trans Mountain says it's possible Ottawa will own the Alberta to BC pipeline indefinitely. Ottawa took over the pipeline and its troubled expansion project in 2018 and has been its owner ever since. Mark Mackey says there's no rush to move it into private hands.
9: This is a sovereign pipeline. I mean, we do have a spur that goes into Washington State, but it is a sovereign pipeline. It starts in Canada. It really ends in Canada. This is an incredibly strategic asset.
7: Mackey says there's no question Canadian taxpayers will see the investment repaid. Meanwhile, he says Canada needs a second West Coast pipeline like the one Alberta is trying to get built, but that it's too early to say whether a northern or southern route to the BC coast would be best. The Trans Mountain pipeline is getting close to its capacity of 890,000 barrels per day. People who spent time at the Claire's Home Hospital Emergency Department last Wednesday may have been exposed to measles. Alberta Health says the exposure time is between 1:30 and 8:15 p.m. on May 6th. Anyone who is there and born

0: born in or after 1970 and has fewer than two doses of measles vaccine or has never had measles may be at risk. The province has announced $384 million in funding for NATE in Edmonton to help get more people into the trades. The money will create over 5,500 apprenticeship training spaces to strengthen Alberta's workforce. An advanced skills centre will add over 600,000 square feet to NATE's main campus, and that is expected to open in fall of 2030. It's 3:33.
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0: Environment Canada Calgary weather, mainly cloudy today. Chance of showers or some late-day thunderstorms, a high of 17, down to 7 for tonight. 23 degrees tomorrow and Wednesday. Thursday, some rain and 15. Friday, a mix of sun and cloud and 14. Right now, it's 15. Breaking news when it happens, our next scheduled news at 4. I'm Brenda Neufeld.
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1: Thanks, Lori. A text saying, I think you did the right thing by not intervening. When people are high, they have extraordinary strength. When I worked downtown, I went to a seminar put on by Alpha House, the dope team, and they recommended to give them a call if you see someone in distress like that, as they have the equipment and staff to handle it for next time, as I'd like to say there won't be a next time, but there probably will be. Thanks so much, Lori, for that. And yeah, the dope team, I got to keep that number handy for sure, because probably even better than 911. Although probably 911 would reach out to Alpha House and Dope Team for that. You can continue to send your texts 403-974-8255. Would also love to hear any texts of encounters with B.

0: encounters with bears. Yeah, what a great weekend it was. Hope you had a chance to get out and enjoy it. I know a lot of people headed to the mountains to get in that first hike of the season. Remember, you're not alone. Already we've had a couple of cases of bear encounters in Kay Country, and just across the border, West Glacier National Park, Montana, the body of a hiker has been found. At this point, it appears to be the result of a deadly bear attack. Kim Titchener, President, Bear Safety and More, joining us this afternoon. Good afternoon, Kim.
1: Hi, Angela. How are you?
0: Good. One of these times, I'm just going to call you just to see how things are going, because I feel like I only call you when there's something serious and it involves bears. What's happening in the mountains as the temperatures rise and spring arrives, Kim?
1: Well, there's a whole bunch of bears waking up and they're hungry, and they're finding out that the snowpack is quite deep in a lot of the parts there in the Rockies. So they're heading down low into the mountain valleys, and they're ending up on the sides of trails and the sides of the road where the snow has melted, and that's where they're finding vegetation. But they're also finding themselves getting startled by people.

0: Cubs involved as well? Because didn't they come on the scene in January or February? I'm trying to remember when they're actually born.
1: Yes, they are. They are born there in that in the deep of winter, and they stay in the dens there with their moms until the spring. And females usually don't come out until a little bit later than the males. But everybody's out. You know, they're out on the prairie and the foothills and the mountains, and in places that, you know, Albertans are not even expecting them, you know, in some of those prairie environments. I mean, we had a bear attack in Springbank, which is just west of Calgary last fall. So I think we need to realize that bear habitat is somewhat expanding into new areas, too.
0: And bears are like people. They take the road less traveled, or the easiest route, rather, because that's why they tend to be on the trails that humans are on.
1: That's right. It's like we chatted before. So they do not want to expend a lot of energy. They are looking for places where that forest canopy is opened up. And so linear, you know, features like a trail, the sides of the road, anywhere where the habitat is opened up is where they're going to be spending time. And, you know, I feel like, you know, when I look at some of the encounters, and like we had a bear warning go up for all of Kananaskis last fall because the berries stayed out later. We had the best berry crop we've had in 10 years. And we had people left, right, and center getting bluff charged by bears. It was almost as if people were playing a game with the bears, hide and sneak. And you do not want to play sneak up on the bear because they are defensive of their cubs, like you mentioned. They are defensive of their kills, and they get startled. And we all have a space bubble of what we can handle. And if a bear sees you and you're, you know, 5 meters away, that might be too close for them. So that's why we really encourage, you know, bear safe practices like making noise often on the trail.
0: The bear bluff, thank goodness it's a bluff, but what are they doing? They're just sort of saying, hey, get out of here. They're trying to scare us as if they have to scare us even more.
1: Right. Yeah. So they are. They're basically, you know, it's a sudden shock, right, to all of a sudden see a human being and you're not expecting it. And, of course, for them, they're always watching out for other predators that might be sneaking up on them, try to steal their kill, try to take their cubs from them. And so they, you know, grizzly bears are a very defensive animal. We do see more attacks by grizzly bears across North America because of the fact they're so defensive and people are often not making

0: 18-year-old boy and a 28-year-old man, brothers that were hiking on a very popular trail in Yellowstone National Park. And unfortunately, their bodies were found by hikers. And fortunately, they were still alive. So they have been taken to hospital. They are in critical condition. And we're all just really hoping and praying that they make it. Because, you know, obviously it was very likely to be a surprise encounter. And there was some prints of a large and small bear found on scene. So possibly a defensive grizzly bear encounter.
1: Okay, that was Yellowstone National Park we're talking about in this dance. Yeah, but
0: and
1: still.
0: And then the news came about the fatal attack in Glacier.
1: In Glacier,
0: well.
1: All right. Yeah, yeah. So it's happening. It's that time of year. You did mention you got to get your bear spray out. So again, just a reminder, I know people live in Calgary. You know, our backyard is K Country, the mountains, but we still have to have a reminder of what we should be carrying and what we should do in these situations.
0: Absolutely. Every single spring, check out your can of bear spray. Is it expired? Do you have a holster? Are you even wearing it on your body? People way too often attach it on a carabiner on their backpack, in their water bottle holder, on their bike. We need to see it physically on your body because you have milliseconds to pull that stuff out, and it's good to practice pulling it out too.
1: I know some people say, I'm worried about using bear spray because what if the wind's coming downwind? Yeah. I'm downwind of the bear and I end up spraying myself. Do you just take that chance and do it as opposed to trying to lick your finger to see which way the wind is blowing?
0: Yeah, there's no time to do that.
1: Yes.
0: So, I always remind people when we do bear safety training is you want to constantly keep an eye on what the wind is doing, because if you know that you're getting a high headwind or a crosswind towards you, that means that nothing ahead of you can smell you. It also means that you're going to have to wait for that bear to get closer. Recent study showed that bear spray will still spray an average of 4 meters in high headwinds and crosswinds. So you've still got that minimum distance of bear spray in that can to get that bear. So that's something to be aware of. And most of us are in pretty heavily vegetated areas when we have these encounters. So wind is not as much of a factor as people believe it will be.
1: Yeah, you're kind of protected by all that vegetation. So let's say my bear can is empty, my bear spray can is empty, and it actually gets so close to me. This is always that conflicting information that people say, do I play dead? What am I supposed to do?
0: Yeah, great question. So chances are if you sprayed a whole can at a bear, it's likely going to be gone.
1: Good.
0: But let's say it's got a very high rate of use. One study in Alaska found that in 72 cases, 98% of people walked away with no injury. So this stuff is very effective when used properly. But let's say you don't have a can of bear spray, or let's say you don't get it out in time, or you spray but you miss the bear, something, it just doesn't work. So you are immediately going to drop to the ground. You're going to wrap your hands, you're going to crisscross your fingers together, and you're going to wrap around the back of your neck. You're going to try to get your face into the ground as much as you can to protect your nose and your mouth, your breathing areas. You're going to try to protect your carotid artery, and you're going to lie on your stomach to protect your major organs. The reason why we do this is when bears attack defensively, they tend to go for those areas that, of course, you could be fatally injured. We want to try to protect ourselves from that. The second part is because when bears attack defensively and you play dead, you are letting that bear know that you're no longer a threat. So when people do get attacked, they tend to be very short-lived attacks, and then the bear runs off once they think you're no longer alive.
1: Okay. Yeah. I also have heard, probably from you, what about the backpack? Do I try to distract them? Do I do anything that just can give me some time or put something between me and the bear?
0: No, there really isn't enough time, especially in a defensive encounter like that. Even if you were, let's say, dealing with a bear that was stalking you, like a predatory bear, throwing a backpack at them may distract them for a second, but it's not going to necessarily cause, it's a backpack, right? If they're intent and interested in you, they're going to keep coming. So I always try to remind people that there are a whole bunch of different types of encounters you can have with bears. This is why bear safety training is so important, because we work through the scenarios, we show you video footage, and try to get you to understand, like, if that bear is predatory and they're stalking you and following you, then, and they don't have cubs or a food source, there's no reason for them to be approaching you. You actually have to stand your ground and be very aggressive and yell and make yourself look big and use your bear spray as well to try to stop an attack. And if they do attack, you fight back with anything at hand, punching at the nose, stabbing at the eyes, grab your bear spray if you haven't grabbed it before, grab a rock, grab a branch, and aim for those eyes and nose.
1: Yeah, you didn't tell me that information about the backpack. That must have been someone else.
0: it's common. You see it sometimes on brochures or...

0: you know, there's a lot of misinformation out there, unfortunately, in the world. So I appreciate that you guys call me to talk about this.
1: Yeah.
0: Stuff.
1: Well, and who do you work with? I would picture you'd be great doing seminars for companies that spend a lot of time out in the woods, that their employees may be new to this.
0: For sure. I'm actually up in Slave Lake right now. I've spent the last week and a half training forestry students. I do a lot of work with the oil and gas sector. We work with numerous federal departments where our courses are mandatory. We work with so many different sectors across Canada and the United States and First Nations communities. So it's a lot of fun as far as getting to see all the different amazing places that people live and work and recreate in these places. But we're all at risk of getting attacked by a bear when we're out there. Even though the chances are low, the consequences are high. So I do recommend that not only do people learn this if they're going to work outside, they need to learn it if they spend time outside as well. If they're out in bear country, we do teach bear safety courses, and we sometimes even have free classes that we try to get people to come to as well.
1: I was going through my hiking stuff and I came upon some old bear bangers. Mm-hmm. Do you still use bear bangers just to scare them?
0: No, we wouldn't want to be carrying those in a national park. They're actually illegal. We're not allowed to carry bear bangers in national parks in Canada unless with a special permit, sometimes in Arctic environments. But we actually recommend bear spray, hands down, because it works in defensive counters and it works in predatory ones. The problem with bear bangers is they can cause forest fires, grass fires. They can shoot off behind the bear. If you shoot off a bear banger at a bear that's trying to defend their cubs or themselves or their food source, you can actually cause an attack. It would actually get a lot worse for you.
1: I told you it was an old kit.
0: It's okay.
1: But there, now everyone else knows. Brian had said, "Ange, what about bear bangers?" So I just said, "Oh, I remember I came upon a couple that I haven't used. Do I still keep them in my hiking supplies?" But good point.
0: Yeah, and they're probably expired. They only last a few years. So
1: now you're going to want me to try it. I might find some place. Should I try this bear banger? No, Kim told me not to.
0: Not in the park.
1: That's right. Kim, thanks so much. As always, hopefully we don't have to talk to you again this summer.
0: I have a feeling you will, unfortunately. Well, let's hope that humans get a little bit better and stop playing hide and sneak.
1: Sounds good. Hide and sneak, not a good game to play. Kim Titchener, President, Bear Safety and More, joining us this afternoon.
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3: And you can find the menu at jason.mortgage.
4: 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I'm Chip Glasswell.
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5: All right, Jock Wilson dropping by for a visit.
6: Haven't seen this since COVID, Angela.
5: Wait a second. The Montreal get to 2-1? Brad said it was a great game last night, by the way, out of the way.
6: It was a great game, yes. Except for if you were goaltender Jacob Dobish. Did you see him get run last night? Did Grant talk about that?
5: No.
6: Woo! Beck Malenstein takes a run. It was a dirty play. And, of course, Montreal players were calling it scumbag hockey. And, you know, even though he got the two-minute goaltender interference penalty, you thought there might be some secondary discipline from the Department of Player Safety. Well, there was. But no suspension for Beck Malenstein. He just gets a fine for running the
5: goal. It was dirty. Boy, you're saying running right into the goal.
6: Yeah, he did not let up. It was very, like, sometimes I'll give the player the benefit of the doubt, but that was pretty obvious that he was trying to hurt the goaltender, and it did look like at the time he hurt the goaltender, but Jacob was okay, so that was good. So, but hey, Montreal, like, it's amazing how Montreal has basically changed this series around, because game one, Montreal got totally outplayed by Buffalo, and you're thinking, wow, this series could be over quickly because Buffalo just looks so much better.
5: Yeah.
6: Well, not the case anymore, because Montreal has turned it around. Now they're up 2-1, and
5: that's
6: who
5: great.
6: Knows, maybe we'll see a Montreal team in the Final Four.
5: You've got another Montreal hockey story for us, though.
6: This is an interesting one, and when I reference, we haven't seen this since COVID. I guess that's not exactly true, but you might remember the 2026 Winter Olympics in Italy, women's hockey, a game between Canada and Finland. The norovirus hit Team Finland, and of course, they couldn't play that game early in the tournament, so they had to postpone it and play it later. Well, you've got a similar situation tonight facing the Professional Women's Hockey League. The Montreal players, they won't tell us how many, but apparently there is some wicked illness going through the dressing room with the Montreal players, and it's so bad, the league, because of player safety concerns, they have postponed tonight's winner-take-all Game 5 between Montreal and Minnesota. That series is all tied up at 2 apiece. So they're not saying when they're going to reschedule it. I guess it all depends on, you know, just when this team can get healthy again.
5: Right, and how many and what it is. Because even when you mentioned the Winter Olympics, and that was norovirus, right?
6: Yes.
5: So that was that stomach flu. But this seems a little too late for
6: this. Seems really interesting, yeah. And we're not getting too many details on it. And the one thing they did come up, because this is the world we're living in, they're saying the symptoms are not like the hantavirus.
5: Oh, so, right, of course.
6: So everybody's talking about the hantavirus, and
5: shoot.
6: You know, so it's not hantavirus.
5: I wonder why they're not telling you how many people or anything like that. I guess they're being very.
6: Yeah, I think they just
5: don't
6: want to
5: alarm anyone or who's involved there. Yeah. And is this the first PWHL, they've been around for a bit, haven't they, Montreal?
6: They've been around, and Ottawa won their game last night, so Ottawa is already in the final.
5: Yes,
6: they're
5: going
6: to try to win it, and maybe it was going to be an all-Canadian final if Montreal could win this game tonight, but again, we just don't know when this game is going to play. And so it got me thinking, like, how many games have actually been postponed or canceled, and you know, take away COVID, because COVID,
5: yes,
6: it wiped out all sports, and the one incident that came up, and this was a long time ago, 1919, and this was well before we had all the vaccines and everything else from that standpoint. So in the 1919 Stanley Cup Final, Montreal Canadiens and the Seattle Metropolitans. Several Canadian players became really, really ill from influenza. The series was ultimately canceled, no champion awarded, after players were hospitalized. One player, This was, again, 1919. Joe Hall later died from complications. So that was a

0: long time ago before we had vaccines and everything from that standpoint. But
1: let's see what when the postponed game is actually played. That'll be interesting.
0: Exactly right. So anyway, hopefully the Montreal players are feeling better and they can play this game soon.
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0: packing up and getting set to leave when they arrived with riot gear. Plaintiff Katie Anderson says 2 years later, she's still feeling the effects of a concussion.
1: They hit me on the head with a baton and their shield. They pushed me to the ground. A bike was pushed into me. I had bruises all over my legs. They shot pellet guns, like tear gas guns.
0: The plaintiffs claim they suffered injuries, psychological trauma, and criminalization for exercising their constitutional rights. The UFC says it will review any statement of claim received through the courts and respond as appropriate. CPS says it has not been formally served. Coming up, the NDP are accusing the United Conservative Party of being afraid of Thomas Lukaszczyk and his Forever Canadian petition. But first, QR Calgary Time Saver Traffic.
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3: In the Northwest, we've got a collision northbound Shaganappy Trail at 32nd Avenue, just at the southeast corner of Market Mall. Shaganappy Trail is seeing northbound delays of almost 10 minutes as you make your way up that hill. Over in the Northeast, reports of a collision eastbound McKnight at Stony Trail. McKnight is seeing some stop and go almost all the way back to 52nd Street. That's also looking at 10, maybe 15 minutes. And on Blackfoot Trail, we've got reports of a collision eastbound near 19th Street, just before Deerfoot. Blackfoot has some stop and go back to 34th Avenue, looking at a 15 to 20 minute delay. Deerfoot might be a better option. AMA members always save at Shell with 3 cents off per liter. It's a match made at the pump. For QR Calgary Time Saver Traffic, I'm Phil Jensen.
0: The committee of MLAs looking at deciding what to recommend concerning the Forever Canadian petition refused again today to allow petition organizer Thomas Lukaszczyk to speak to them and answer their questions. One of the NDP MLAs on the committee, Rocky Pancholi, says the UCP MLAs, who have the majority on the committee, are scared to upset separatists who are threatening to take over the UCP.
4: The UCP, their actions are speaking volumes. We know that at every step of the way, they are more afraid and more willing to bend over for the separatists and do whatever they can to support them and to ignore the vast majority of Albertans who believe in the future of Canada belongs with Alberta in it.
0: Lukaszczyk says Elections Alberta has verified all of the over 400,000 signatures supporting Alberta staying in Canada. While Pancholi says the recent elector list data breach makes every signature on the separatist petition suspect. The Alberta government has shot down a request for a 3% raise from the chief electoral officer. Gordon McClure told the legislature committee he has faced an unprecedented workload since he took the job in 2024. McClure and Elections Alberta have facilitated more than 24 recall petitions and citizen-initiated referendum drives while managing a series of legislative changes. He also cited preparation work for the October 19th referendum and next year's provincial election, as well as active investigations. He says all the work is covered in his job description, but that it doesn't usually happen all at once. Opposition NDP committee members supported the request, but it was voted down by the majority of United Conservative Party members. The premier says she thinks Alberta will hear from the prime minister quickly on the MOU to get a pipeline going to the West Coast. Danielle Smith told reporters today the movement south of the border is also pushing the speed along.
5: Why can the American move faster to get Alberta oil to market than the Canadian government? That's a legitimate question to be asked. And so I think the prime minister wants to be able to quell any uncertainty about how committed his government is to those major projects, which is why when we met, I think we both landed on the need for shared urgency on this.
0: She says there are just a few more details about wording to be worked out. NATES is getting a massive $384 million donation from the province to create over 5,500 apprenticeship training spaces, bridging the 29 programs. NATE President Laura Jo Gentner says the announcement's a direct boost to Alberta's future.
6: Today's announcement affirms a shared vision. It recognizes when we invest in hands-on, industry-aligned learning, we invest directly in Alberta's future prosperity.
0: Slated to open in the fall of 2030, the new Advanced Skills Center will add over 600,000 square feet to NATE's main campus. BC's top doctor says the four Canadians who were stuck on a cruise ship at the center of a hantavirus outbreak will remain in isolation on Vancouver Island for a minimum of 21 days. Dr. Bonnie Henry says they include a Yukon couple in their 70s, a Vancouver Island resident in their 70s, and a person in their 50s from BC who lives abroad. She adds none of the Canadians had direct contact with anyone who was infected, but said it was impossible to be completely sure. Antivirus is very different from respiratory illnesses and doesn't have pandemic potential, but Henry understands why people in the province may be concerned. It's 4:05.
7: The knee.

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1: Environment Canada, Calgary weather, partly cloudy with a chance of showers this evening, clearing overnight, a low down to 5, sunny up to 22. Tomorrow, clouds, a good chance of some showers, and 23 on Wednesday. It's 15 degrees, breaking news when it happens. 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I'm Russell Skeet.
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1: When I look at my grocery bill, I feel like I've been the victim of highway robbery with some of the prices. But truth be told, grocery stores are experiencing real-life robbery. The Retail Council of Canada says grocery store theft is a national crisis. And unfortunately, the honest, hard-working customers, you and me, well, we end up paying for this crime. Bruce Winder, retail analyst, author, joining us this afternoon. Hello, Bruce.
2: Hey, Angela, how you doing?
1: Doing well. Just how serious is this issue when it comes to theft at Canadian grocery stores?
2: Yeah, it's a super serious issue. Some people report it to be $10 billion per year. And the problem, you know, with grocers, beyond the obvious, is that they only work on about 3-4% net margin. So anytime there's theft or what we call shrink in the industry, that goes right back to our prices on the shelf.
1: How are they getting away with it? I know we've had countless conversations about the stores are almost having to throw up their hands to thieves. Like, how is this happening?
2: Yeah, you know what? There's a whole bunch of things happening, but what you're seeing more and more is organized gangs, crime groups, maybe paying off local homeless people or local folks who have a substance addiction to go in and steal things and bring it to them, you know, and then they would give them cash or drugs. And it's just really sad, but it is quite organized now. It's beyond just sort of, you know, someone who's down on their luck who swipes a loaf of bread. This is much bigger now.
1: And what about the concern when it comes to young people? Because we know organized crime has used them in the past when it comes to jewelry stores. We hear young people knowing that they're not going to face the same punishment that an adult would. So organized crime are also kind of soliciting their support.
2: Yeah, no, that's a really good point. I mean, you've got youth unemployment very high in this country. You've got young people who are desperate. You've got criminal gangs who take advantage of that. And they know the law. They know that if you're young, you know, you get a slap on the wrist and you're back out again. And, you know, I think it's just a call for this country to sort of toughen up a number of rules and policies as it relates to bail reforms, sentences. We have to do something here to try to stop this because it's getting worse. It's gotten worse over the last decade.
1: I know the major grocery stores I go to, there's always some security person standing at the entrance. They really don't do much other than just actually are seen there. Is that maybe a deterrent?
2: Well, I think that deters some folks. But you know what? Those who really know the law know that most retailers, you know, forbid security guards to put hands on anyone to try to stop them, right? That's why we see the videos too of the liquor, the liquor boards and the liquor stores being robbed so easily. Is, you know, most retailers, they just can't afford to take the liability of having a security guard hurt and injure a thief, or, you know, a staff member get injured in the process too. They'd rather just have to take the loss, unfortunately, for the stolen merchandise.
1: And that makes sense, because I'm sure that young girl I say hi to at this particular grocery store, I'm sure she's making minimum wage, maybe a little bit more than that, and I can't imagine her doing anything to take down someone who's running out with expensive hamburger or something like that. Where are we seeing a lot of the thefts? I mentioned hamburger. Is there also a concern where self-serve checkout, that people are able to rip grocery stores off that way, or is it more just running in and grabbing stuff?
2: It's a combination of both, but self-checkout has been highlighted recently because it's just too easy for thieves to steal things, right? You know, you may only have one person managing, you know, 10 or 15 different self-serve checkouts, and, you know, people can

0: can swipe a more less expensive item and put a more expensive item in their bag, or only swipe once and they take two. It's just too easy to steal, and that's one of the issues, the unexpected consequences of the rollout of self-checkout.
1: You and I have talked enough over the years that I've never been a big fan of the self-checkout. And so as much as grocery stores thought they were saving money, maybe this is ultimately the cost to them.
0: Yeah, I think so. It's one of those things, you know, you try to either save money or make it better for the consumer. And then sometimes it's like a complex system. One thing changes and it's like whack-a-mole. Another issue pops up somewhere else, right? And that's what the industry is facing right now.
1: So off the top, I did say that usually when we talk about any type of theft, grocery stores just pass it on, that cost that they have to make up to you and me. Is that how it ultimately works?
0: Well, they really have to, because there's not enough margin there. I mean, you know, if it was a different commodity where they're making, you know, 20, 30, 40%, you know, net margin, then they could eat it. But not in grocery. There's just too thin margins. And that's why I think we have to call on governments to, and not just governments, law enforcement, governments, the Retail Council of Canada, a whole bunch of people have to get together and try to find a better solution for this as soon as possible.
1: I know in the past number of months, the Liberal government had mentioned something about bail reforms, but I don't know where that is or exactly what it's going to do in the short term. So obviously it takes a lot of different players here to try to figure out a solution, but I'm glad you had some time for us, Bruce.
0: Yeah, thanks a lot, Angela. Have a great day.
1: You bet. Bruce Winder, retail analyst and author. Interesting, because when self-serve came out, gosh, that's got to be at least 20 years. Maybe it's even longer than that. I think a lot of us pushed back on it. I know that in some situations, if I just have a few things, I'll go through that. But then you see the lineup at the self-serve checkouts and you think, I'm not going to do that. I'm going to try to find at least a till that's open. But are they seeing people abusing the self-serve checkout? I know I go to a particular dollar store and I always think, oh my gosh, this line is so long. Could they not throw in a couple of self-serve checkouts? And then I check myself and I say, wait a second, why am I thinking that way? I should be saying, why don't they hire a couple of more clerks just so that we don't have such a long lineup? It's the dollar store, Ange. If Bruce Winder is talking about profit margins of 3 to 4% on groceries, I can only imagine how narrow the profit margin is on something like a dollar store. But yeah, it's funny how the conversation on self-serve checkouts have changed, because that's probably just another way that thieves can scam the system. I think it's more troubling that we are probably seeing young people who don't face the same consequences as adults being used to steal something as pricey as beef. And, you know, everything is with organized crime. So that's really the troubling part for sure. Another little story I wanted to make sure I shared. It's not a story so much as I wanted to play this, because we know the Hantavirus cruise ship pretty much, all the passengers are either going back to their original homes. We saw a lot of it in BC today. But I just wanted to play this from the captain of the actual cruise ship, because throughout this whole ordeal, we haven't heard from him, but this is Captain Jan Dobrogowski saying that he has been so impressed with his crew and the passengers that they have had to deal with this situation over the last little while.
2: Dear guests, dear crew, dear family members back at home, and everybody following this situation, my name is Jan Dobrogowski, and I'm the captain of the Polar Expedition vessel Hondius. I've decided to take this time to thank every single guest and crew member on board here, as well as our colleagues back home. The past few weeks have been extremely challenging to us all, as I'm sure you know. What touched me the most, what moved me the most, was your patience, your discipline, and also kindness that you showed to each other throughout. At sea, people depend on each other. There is no readily available rescue services standing by to come to your help in emergency. So perseverance is sort of an expected quality, perhaps. But I've witnessed way more this time around. I've witnessed your

0: carrying your unity and quiet strength amongst everybody on board, guests and crew alike. And I must commend my crew for their courage and the selfless resolve that they showed time and again in the most difficult moments. I could not imagine sailing through these circumstances with a better group of people, guests and crew alike. Most importantly, our thoughts are with the ones that are no longer with us, and whatever I say will not ease this loss, but I'd like you to know they are with us every day in our hearts and our thoughts.
1: Captain Jan Dobrogowski, earlier today.
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3: Eastbound Glenmore seeing some steady traffic this afternoon, taking almost 15 minutes from near Elbow Drive to get on to Deerfoot. Looking at Deerfoot itself, southbound, the slowest spots from the Calf Road Bridge down towards Anderson, taking maybe 10 minutes. Northbound Deerfoot, the slowest spot is from 32nd Avenue up towards Beddington Trail. That's about 10 minutes as well. Past that, we do have reports of a collision northbound on the QE2 near the Highway 566 overpass. There are delays of 15 to 20 minutes from just before Stony Trail. If you're trying to make your way home to Airdrie, it might be quicker to head east and take Métis Trail north to Dwight McClellan Trail, then sneak around all that on the backside of Cross Iron Mall. And over in the northwest, watch for a collision northbound Shaganappy Trail at 32nd Avenue, just on the southeast corner of Market Mall. Might take up to 10 minutes as you make your way up the hill. 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It's a match made at the pump. For QR Calgary Time Saver Traffic, I'm Phil Jensen.
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15: Any update on the PWHL team in Montreal?
16: No, it's been postponed. The game five tonight, a very important game five, winner take all game five. But there's some sort of flu bug going through the Montreal dressing room.
15: That's rough.
16: As we mentioned, just kind of like the 2026 Olympics when Canada-Finland had to be postponed because the norovirus, we know it's not the

0: hantavirus.
1: Yes.
0: How many different viruses are out there, Angela?
1: There's many.
0: There's many.
1: Let's not go down that road. Some of them we knew too intimately.
0: It's not COVID.
1: It's not COVID. Oh, right. We don't know. Right. Actually, as I said that, I realized, you said we really don't know.
0: We don't know. So they're not. All we know is the game has been postponed. So they'll make it up at a later date, which is interesting because Ottawa won last night. So Ottawa's just waiting to see who they're going to play in the final. And they thought they were going to find out tonight. Not the case. How was Mother's Day?
1: Mother's Day, I went on about it at 3 o'clock. Not that people listen to me every minute of the day. It was perfect. I'm probably the only mother who doesn't want to be with her children. But my children are in the East. But even when they were younger, I'd always go to the Mother's Day run. I'd always say to Grant, I want to go by myself and just run. And nice. I saw pictures of the Mother's Day run and mothers holding their kids. And that's great.
0: How come you didn't do it then?
1: Well, you know what? No, my running days are over. No, I can't.
0: You could walk. You could.
1: Yeah, but no. This was me as a younger mother saying. Yeah. So I ended up still having a very selfish day. You know, I swim in a swim club. I went to Mamma Mia sing-along by myself. I did eventually meet my husband for pizza.
0: Did you?
1: We do have our favorite pizza spot. So
0: pizza?
1: Mm-hmm. Yeah, that he said, sure, I'll
0: he
1: join you.
0: He didn't make
1: that.
0: You brunch or anything like that?
1: Oh, and that's the other thing. Oh, I have an opinion about everything. Why Mother's Day brunch? Breakfast is the one meal I have total control over. I have certain things. I don't want to go to a brunch and have to pick, you know, what is it? $25, then I feel I should eat $30 worth. So if anything, I would want
0: Can't
1: a Mother's
0: get a brunch
1: Day.
0: For $25 anymore.
1: Oh my gosh, is that right? Then I'd have to eat even more. But no, I would want a Mother's Day dinner because I just think breakfast is the one thing that I kind of like. I don't want to go out for a brunch, you know. So I know, I'm the worst. I don't like flowers. I'm not big on chocolate. Never wear perfume, as you can tell in this close quarters.
0: Yes.
1: So I'm hard to buy for. Wow.
0: I did the Mother's Day brunch last year at the Officers Club. I took my daughter and my wife, my beautiful wife, Sherry, and it was much more than $25. It was north of 50.
1: And will you agree, when you go there, if it's north of 50, you get as much bacon as possible.
0: Well, and the silly thing is, my daughter doesn't eat that much.
1: Yes.
0: My wife doesn't eat that much. I felt like I was eating for three because I had to get my money's worth, for God's sake.
1: For $150. I know. I know brunch is this big thing, but I'm just like, no, don't take me to brunch.
0: Although, if somebody wants to invite me to the Banff Springs, I think that's about $75 now, isn't it?
1: Again, I'd have to eat $90 worth of food just to feel like I got my money's worth.
0: I got off scot-free yesterday. It was kind of nice.
1: I know Sherry was out.
0: She was out of town, so she didn't get back until like 9 o'clock last night, so I'm going perfect.
1: I think there's still 3 hours left in the day.
0: Is there?
1: It's till midnight, Mother's Day.
0: I wish her a happy Mother's Day.
1: Well, that's sweet of you.
0: And I don't buy flowers because I don't buy things that die.
1: I know. That's what I say. Why?
0: Yes.
1: I'm not a flower person. I mean, chocolate, yeah, you can twist my arm, of course. But do I really want chocolate? Yeah, so what would you have gotten Sherry if she would have been here yesterday?
0: Good question.
1: Another brunch for $50?
0: Yeah, you know what? Probably would have just taken her out for...
1: It's a go-to.
0: It's a go-to. And I would have eaten for two.
1: Oh, awful.
0: Oh, it is too funny. Hey, football. We got the Stampeders back at work as training camp is officially underway. And a week from today, the Calgary Stampeders will play their first preseason game. The defending Grey Cup champion, Saskatchewan Roughriders, are in town. I get it. It's only preseason. But it's a 1 o'clock kickoff at McMahon Stadium, Holiday Monday. We are heading into a long weekend, and that means our pregame show. Yeah, we've been doing this for over 30 years. Like Mark and Greg, they've been a couple for probably like 25 years.
1: Most
0: as a play-by-play
1: marriages don't
0: team.
1: Last that
0: I,
1: long.
0: I know, it's crazy. So the play-by-play team is back, 11:30 for the pregame show. Dave McIver and myself will be handling the pregame show. And speaking of the Calgary Stampeders, well, we do have our training camp report with the one and only Mark Stephen.
2: I'm Mark Stephen with your training camp report brought to you by your Alberta Ford dealers. The Calgary Stampeders' off-season strategy was to sign as many of their current core before they became free agents, and they did a good job of that. However, they did dive into the free agent market for one player. That was receiver Dijon Brissett. He's a very productive receiver who spent all of his career with Toronto up until he got the call from the Stampeders.
3: It's an honor. You know, they have a great thing going on. We have a great thing going on here, and I'm just happy to be a part of it. I was very excited once I got the call, and once the deal was settled, you know, I was ready to go.
2: And Brissett will be on the field with the top receiving unit, but right now the Stampeders are trying to find the right spot for him on the field. He'll play, we just don't know where. The work continues for the team. They have their first game.

0: 1 week from today, the preseason opener against Saskatchewan, pregame show at 11:30, and the kickoff at 1. I'm Mark Steven, and that's your training camp report, brought to you by your Alberta Ford dealers.
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7: Earlier this half hour, we were talking about the high rate of shoplifting in grocery stores. I wanted to play this report from earlier. It was happened on Friday. A Calgary bystander speaking out after witnessing a store security guard take down a suspected shoplifter.
8: Anissa Idris was out grocery shopping on Friday when she came upon what she describes as a distressing scene.
9: They said that they were loss prevention, which is fine, but loss prevention isn't allowed to attack people like that.
10: Hey, what are you doing?
9: He was dragging her and her pants were coming down and she was really struggling and I just felt really bad for her.
8: Third-party security officers are allowed to perform citizens' arrests. However, there are limits. Global News reached out to the store's loss prevention manager to learn more about their policies. We did not hear back by deadline. Drew Stremick, Global News.
7: A part of me feels the frustration of security guards as they watch these thefts occur in their store. Coming up after the news, how did the markets do today? Back after this.
11: This is Global News. I'm Russell Skeet. It's mainly cloudy and 13 degrees at 4:30. The replacement of the failing Bears

0: Feeder main is progressing and is now getting to a very disruptive part of the work. Crews have begun to install cross sections between the existing feeder main and the replacement pipe at 77th Street and 83rd Street Northwest. Then in June, the city will start digging a trench along 34th Avenue for the new steel pipe. That work is expected to be completed in October. Infrastructure Services GM Michael Thompson says it's deemed the fastest approach, but it will include significant impacts to residents.
1: We had to move forward with that Stage B open cut method. Just from a timing perspective, we are very focused on getting this replacement pipe completed by December of this year.
0: Those impacts will include traffic detours, noise, dust, and temporary parking restrictions. The city kicked off work on the replacement feeder main earlier this year on an accelerated timeline. It's expected to cost more than $400 million. Coming up, people removed during a protest at the U of C 2 years ago are now suing the university, the city, and the cops. But first, QR Calgary Time Saver Traffic.
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3: If you're trying to make your way home to Airdrie, we have an incident northbound on the QE2 near the Highway 566 overpass. Delay start in Calgary before Airport Trail. If you want to sneak around that, I recommend heading east and taking Métis Trail north onto Dwight McClellan Trail, then sneaking around the backside of Cross Iron Mills. Taking a look at southbound Deerfoot, your slowest spots from Pig Ann Trail down towards Anderson and Bow Bottom. Going to be about 15 minutes. To avoid that, head east, use Stoney Trail. Stoney's moving along pretty smoothly this afternoon. And on Southland Drive, we have reports of a collision westbound before McLeod. We're seeing a little bit of increased volume through the area. 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For QR Calgary Time Saver Traffic, I'm Phil Jensen.
0: It's been 2 years since a clash between demonstrators and police at the University of Calgary during a pro-Palestine protest. Now, nine plaintiffs have launched a civil suit against the U of C, police, and the city, alleging excessive force and breach of rights. U of C warned protesters anyone who stayed overnight would be trespassing, but the plaintiffs allege in their lawsuit police knew they were already packing up to leave when officers moved in with riot gear and non-lethal force. Kate Anderson is a researcher at the school and one of the plaintiffs.
4: You know, other schools waited for an injunction from a judge, but they didn't wait here. They just called them in. We didn't even have the chance to camp overnight.
0: The plaintiffs claim they suffered injury, psychological trauma, and criminalization for exercising their constitutional rights. The U of C says it will review any statement of claim received through the courts and respond as appropriate. CPS says it has not been formally served. An NDP MLA who sits on the committee studying Thomas Lukasik's Forever Canadian petition says the UCP majority on the committee again denied Lukasik the right to address them today. Racky Pancholi says the UCP is just scared of Lukasik and using every trick they can to block him.
5: They are clearly afraid of Thomas Lukasik. They once again denied his presentation to the committee, even though they themselves had a number of questions about the petition process, but they denied him coming to the committee again. Clearly, they are just terrified of Thomas Lukasik and hearing what he has to say on behalf of 400,000 Albertans who signed that petition.
0: She says the UCP is more worried about the separatists being coached to take over the party than the almost half a million Albertans who signed the call for Alberta to remain in Canada. Well, the UCP has used its majority to deny a request for a raise for Alberta's chief electoral officer. Gordon McClure was asking for a 3% increase, saying he's faced an unprecedented workload since he took the job 2 years ago. McLaurin Elections Alberta have had to deal with more than two dozen recall petitions, citizen-initiated referendum drives, as well as preparing for the October 19th referendum and next year's election. There's also the active investigation looking into the data breach involving Alberta's voter list. McLaurin says all of that work is covered in his job description, but it doesn't usually all happen at once. The CEO of Trans Mountain says it's possible Ottawa will own the Alberta to BC pipeline indefinitely. Ottawa took over the pipeline and its troubled expansion project in 2018 and has been its owner since. Mark McKee says there's no rush to move it into private hands.
6: This is a sovereign pipeline. I mean, we do have a spur that goes into the Washington state, but it is a sovereign pipeline. It starts in Canada. It really ends in Canada. This is an incredibly strategic asset.
0: McKee says another pipeline to the West Coast will be needed as Trans Mountain is getting close to its capacity of 890,000 barrels a day.

0: It's 4:35.
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0: Environment Canada Calgary weather, partly cloudy this evening with a chance of showers, clearing overnight, a low down to 5, sunny up to 22 tomorrow, clouds, a good chance of showers, and 23 on Wednesday. It's 13 degrees, breaking news when it happens. Our next scheduled news at 5. I'm Russell Skeet.
2: 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The Anawachniak Popwitch Carmelli Advisory Group, CIBC Wood Gundy, joining us this afternoon. Hello, Leanna.
3: Hello, Angela. How are you?
2: I'm well. You just had a lovely European vacation. So now you're hard at work, back at work, and you're delivering some positive news on the markets.
3: Well, surprisingly enough, yes. TSX finished the day up 61 points at 34,139. Dow also up 95 points at 49,704.

0: given the fact that the conflict could continue longer. We're in week 11 at this point, and it doesn't really look like it's going to come to an end very soon. But there's still some optimism that the impact on oil prices will be temporary. So we had a couple of different forces working in different directions today. Of course, in the Canadian markets, we benefit from higher resource prices, particularly those of oil. So that's why we saw some of the positives on our side of the border. In the U.S., there's that optimism that this maybe won't go on as long as we think that it might. Also, they had some other negative areas, like companies like Mosaic reporting, where they're having some issues with fertilizer production because of the closure of the Strait of Hormuz and some of their inputs to phosphate-based fertilizers in particular, where they've actually cut their forecasts for 2026 entirely and are shuttering some of their plants because they just don't have the supply or the margins to actually produce that. So a couple of different factors playing into the market today, but a surprisingly positive day overall. Yeah,
1: so many things impacted by this conflict. Leanna, we will talk to you in the next hour.
0: Talk to you soon.
1: Leanna Wojcik, Popwich Carmeli Advisory Group, CIBC, Wood Gundy. 4:38 on your Monday afternoon. When U.S. President Donald Trump arrives in China later this week, it will be the first visit to that country by a U.S. president since 2017. And that was Donald Trump. But that milestone is being overshadowed by the Iran war and Beijing's deep economic ties to Iran. What, if any, developments can come out of the two-day visit? Charles Burton, senior fellow at Synopsys, joining us this afternoon. Thanks so much for your time, Charles.
2: It's good to speak with you.
1: It was back on April 15th that President Trump put out on social media that Xi Jinping would give me a big fat hug when I get there. Now, that was in relation to his discussions with China at the time over a new agreement regarding the Strait of Hormuz. Like everything, Charles, with the Iran war, a lot has changed in the past month. What kind of reception do you expect Trump to receive this week?
2: Well, you know, I think any hugs he gets will not be reflective of the Chinese respecting and having good feelings towards Mr. Trump. I mean, it's just impossible to imagine that there is any kind of rapport between those leaders, because they're so completely different ideologically and I guess temperamentally. But in terms of the war, I mean, China receives 40% to 50% of its oil through the Strait of Hormuz, of course, not just from Iran. And they have reserves that should last maybe another 100 days at that. So obviously the Chinese want to see the Strait of Hormuz open again. But on the other hand, I think they're quite happy to see the United States putting a terrific amount of armament into terrible destruction in Iran, because it reduces their U.S. capacity to challenge China in future, depending on how long it takes for the U.S. to recover from the enormous number of missiles and expense that they've put into that war. But, I mean, the other point is that, really, China is supporting Iran in every possible way except sending troops. You know, they provide Iran with logistical support, weaponry, just, you know, everything that Iran needs to engage in that war. So it's sort of strange that Trump is going to have a summit with a nation who is fully backing Iran, which is the United States' number one enemy as we speak. I think that, you know, Mr. Trump hopes to make a deal: energy, aerospace, agriculture. He would like China to buy U.S. Oil and natural gas. I believe that when I see it. But they might sell a whole lot of Boeing planes. And there's also a desire to get U.S. agricultural products purchased by the Chinese, which is not necessarily good news for Canada, as if they're buying from the United States, they'll be buying less from us. But a major concern is if Mr. Trump makes concessions over Taiwan, you know, paving the way for China's eventual annexing of democratic Taiwan and turning it into a province under the autocratic rule of Beijing. There's just an awful lot of stuff that could go on over those two short days. And seeing as it's Donald Trump, it's very hard to predict what he'll come up with next and how the negotiations may play out.
1: And Charles, you've laid it all out there. And there still is the whole tariffs when we look at what Trump has slapped

0: on China. Would anything change in that area? I know the Supreme Court has also struck down some of those tariffs, but there's this trade relation that is very rocky as well between the two countries.
1: Yeah, I mean, the United States certainly wants some kind of deal where China promises not to restrict U.S. access to rare earths that China monopolizes. Can you make a deal with either China or the United States that you can expect will be respected, you know, within a week after they signed? But that's certainly a concern of the U.S. And there's also these fentanyl tariffs of 10%. If China can give some kind of assurance that they won't be sending precursors to the United States, then they might take that one off. You know, I expect that they'll try and work out some kind of trade deal. But if things aren't going the way that Donald Trump likes, he's inclined to spontaneously come up with some kind of sanctions or tariffs to try and bring things around his way. But he will want to return to Washington able to declare that, you know, this was the most successful visit between two nations in the world's history, which is, you know, everything that he does has got to be the greatest. And so I think that he might make concessions to China on geostrategic matters like Taiwan, like the South China Sea, in exchange for being able to announce China's promise to purchase, say, a large number of Boeing aircraft. I think the number 200 is given. And there's also been some speculation that China might agree to do massive investment in the United States and build maybe trillions of dollars worth of factories in that country. Well, a lot of people in the security and intelligence area are quite concerned if China is able to establish what amounts to basically base areas all over the U.S., thanks to Mr. Trump making a deal that he thinks is a good one.
0: Wow, so much to follow and a lot to cram into 2 days, I'm sure, as you will be watching very closely. We'll see what comes out of it. Charles, appreciate your input on this one.
1: It's great to speak with you, and maybe we'll talk next week.
0: Yeah, exactly. Charles Burton, Senior Fellow at Synopsys, joining us this afternoon. It is 4:45. Let's take a look at Truman Time Saver Traffic.
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3: For those heading home to Cochrane, there is a big collision northbound on Cowboy Trail or Highway 22 just before James Walker Trail. There are very heavy delays taking upwards of 30 minutes to get through, starting just north of Highway 1. There isn't really a good way to get around that. For those headed home to Airdrie, we are seeing a lot of stop and go. Delays start on Deerfoot near Beddington Trail and continue all the way up towards Highway 566 on the QE2. I recommend heading east and taking Métis Trail north to Dwight McClellan Trail, then sneaking around the backside of Cross Iron Mall. In Calgary, we have a collision on Stony Trail in the southeast, northbound before 17th Avenue. Shouldn't take more than a couple of minutes to get through. And we're getting reports of a collision on McLeod Trail in front of Chinook Mall. There is some increasing volume in that area. Let's take turns watering our lawns and landscapes to protect Calgary's water supply. Find your days and times at calgary.ca/when-to-water. For QR Calgary Time Saver Traffic, I'm Phil Jensen.
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9: Driving around on the weekend, I noticed a few times where dogs were either sticking their heads out the window, sitting on their owner's lap while the owners were driving, or even pacing back and forth in the rear seat. What are some things pet owners should be aware of when it comes to their animals in their vehicles? 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Good afternoon, Brian.
10: You're very welcome.
9: I know pet owners take their pets everywhere they go, but I would like to think when you put them in a vehicle, there are some things you should and shouldn't do.
10: First and foremost, just because everybody's done it for years doesn't mean it's right. We all see dogs hanging their heads out the window. They look like they're having the greatest time of their lives, but they're subjecting themselves to eye injuries from dust and gravel, insects, you name it. It's not just flying at them at low speed. It's flying at them at whatever speed you're doing. Ear damage, all that wind getting in their ears, even though they might have big floppy ears, is going to respiratory irritation. Neck or spinal injuries. You have to hit the brake or swerve to miss somebody on the road. Yeah, dog's not going to be aware of that. They can fall. They can be ejected on a hard corner because they're not belted in. And, of course, anything that might come in contact with the side of your vehicle, like a branch or a sign or anything like that, well, that's going to come in contact with your dog. So, number one, they should never be hanging their heads out the window, especially when you're on the highway or at any time you're in the car.
9: That was number one. Do you have a number two? To
10: play in the room. Well, number two, you mentioned it, small dogs sitting on laps. That's just, we all have seen that. And keep in mind, first and foremost, you can get fined for it. They can consider that distracted driving if there's an animal between you and the controls of the vehicle. But if an accident happens, and it doesn't always have to be a collision, what happens if the airbag goes off at 300 kilometers an hour at your little pocket dog or your little purse dog? That's definitely going to be fatal. So you're not doing your pet any favors by letting them ride on your lap. Pets, if they're

0: going to be in a vehicle because you have to transport them, either should be in a crate that's secure, or you can get harnesses for your larger dogs that hold them, and then you can just put a seat belt on them just like you would a child. Because if a dog is involved loose in a collision in a vehicle at highway speeds, that dog's coming forward at the same speed you were traveling at before you hit that immovable object. So it's just not going to be anything but a tragic outcome.
1: I would think that over the years we've had more awareness in this area, and that's why I was actually even surprised to see them, because we have better equipment, better, as you say, crates. So I would like to think most pet owners recognize that, all right, yeah, I need to be in a seatbelt. My pet or dog should also be strapped in somehow.
0: Absolutely. You should never put your pet or your favorite animal to any conditions that you're not going to be comfortable with. The other big one is dogs in parked cars. And that one just drives people nuts in the summertime. One summer in British Columbia alone, they responded to 642 calls about animals in hot cars. And if you think that someone's going to walk by your car in a parking lot on a hot day and there's an animal in distress, the only thing that's going to end up is they're going to smash a window to rescue the dog. They're not going to go into the store and ask for somebody to, you know, page you on the intercom. The window's going to get cut, smashed, and guess what? Good Samaritan laws will protect them from any type of responsibility to paying for your vehicle's damages. I just can't believe that people think they need to take their pets to go get groceries, to go do the errands that they do on the weekends. Pets are much better off at home or in a comfortable location. They don't need to drive around as much as we do.
1: But I leave the window cracked open. I've heard that from pet owners as well. And we know we've had those same incidents where pets are left in vehicles. I also like the fact that on my vehicle, I have a warning or a reminder that something's in your rear seat, whether that be a child that maybe a distracted mother forgot about or a pet owner. So that's also a good thing. Take them out. Take them out of that vehicle.
0: And those cracked windows don't do anything at all. We're getting into more and more severe climate conditions. That means high temperatures every summer. In a standard vehicle, with all the windows rolled down, the temperature inside can still reach critical and lethal levels. There's a reason why automotive engineers refer to that area of the car above the door line as the greenhouse, because that's exactly what it is. The front windshield and back windshield can really provide a magnifying effect on the what's inside the car when it comes to heat.
1: All good reminders. Let's hope we don't have any tragic stories this summer. Brian, thanks so much for your time.
0: You're welcome, and safe and woof-free driving, everyone.
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3: 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It's 14.3% now. Overall, the general unemployment rate has ticked up. It's almost 7% now, 6.9%. It was 6.7% last month. So heading in the wrong direction, and that's a really troubling sign.
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9: Talking about making sure your dog or pet is secured in your vehicle, not just roaming around. Someone texted in saying there are crash-tested airline-style duffel bags for small dogs under 14 pounds and crash-tested harnesses for medium and large dogs. Pricey, but totally worth it. And so as long as that dog feels comfortable in that duffel bag and you can then buckle them into your vehicle, then you ensure that it doesn't have to be a catastrophic crash. Sometimes it's just a rear end or a fender bender, but that dog can fly around and you'd hate to have that dog end up at the back of your head. Coming up after the 5 o'clock news, yes, we know artificial intelligence is already

0: down to Cochrane. There is a big collision northbound on Highway 22 or Cowboy Trail before James Walker Trail. There are delays of over 30 minutes starting just north of Highway 1. There isn't really a good way to sneak around all that. For those heading home to Airdrie, we're seeing a lot of stop and go. Delays start on northbound Deerfoot near Beddington Trail that continue all the way up the QE2 to near the Highway 566 overpass. To sneak around that, I recommend heading east and taking Métis Trail north to Dwight McClellan Trail, then sneaking around the backside of Cross Iron Mall. McLeod Trail, we have reports of a collision near 58th Avenue in front of Chinook Mall. We are seeing a little bit of increased volume, both northbound and southbound, maybe 5 minutes or so. And on McLeod Trail at 194th Avenue, we have a collision southbound, blocking your left lane with delays back to Stony Trail. 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For QR Calgary Time Saver Traffic, I'm Phil Jensen.
1: 9 demonstrators involved in a pro-Palestinian encampment at the U of C 2 years ago have launched a lawsuit against the university, Calgary police, and the city. They're alleging excessive force and a breach of rights in the police action to dismantle the encampment in May 2024. The university told students they could protest, but anyone who stayed overnight would be trespassing. Police ended up coming in with riot gear and forcibly removing those who stayed. Wesson Cooley is one of the plaintiffs.
2: We are hoping that through this case, we will get justice for what was done and get a clear statement from the court that the University of Calgary, the Calgary Police, and the City of Calgary were wrong to violently disperse the encampment that was set up here. We are hoping that future protests of that nature will not again have their charter rights violated in this way.
1: The plaintiffs allege they suffered injuries and also cite psychological trauma and public humiliation. The U of C says it will review any statement of claim received through the courts and respond as appropriate. CPS says it has not been formally served. A giant wall of trash that can be seen along 24th Street Southeast at the Echo Recycling and Energy Corporation. In a statement, Echo says it has contracts to sell low-carbon fuel it creates from construction and demolition waste. Right now, the receivers of its low-carbon fuel have been temporarily offline, leading to on-site storage. Matthew McMichael, who lives in the area with his family, says their quality of life is being impacted.
3: You go there, and we've mentioned it to them before, but they're like, it's free dump for people who live in Riverbend. So that's kind of their like, well, you get to use this for free, so shoe on kind of thing. Just a mountain of garbage when it's windy, too, gets swirling, ends up in people's backyards. Yes, you do smell it. It's definitely when it's like this time of year, cold, hot. Back and forth.
1: The city says litigation and enforcement steps are being taken, including an injunction proceedings and the issuance of orders pursuant to the Safety Codes Act. Echo says the trash will be removed by the end of the month. This week in QR Calgary Mornings, you can catch a special four-part series called Didn't Make It Home, Calgary's Deadliest Year on the Streets. David Cooper with Leading Mobility Consulting says clearly something is happening on the streets as fatalities have risen each of the past 4 years from 16 in 2022 to 38 in 2025. Cooper says it's not just one factor.
4: We look at driver behavior, we look at the design of our streets, we look at how enforcement's being done and how we're educating the public. We've had a lot of changes here in Alberta when it comes to enforcement. We've seen the clawback of photo radar from about 2,200 approved sites to about 600. We've seen the increase of speed limits on our highways. We've seen a decrease in speed limits within the city limits.
1: 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It's 5:05.
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1: Environment Canada Calgary weather, partly cloudy this evening with a chance of showers. Clearing overnight, a low of 5, sunny and 22 tomorrow. Clouds, a good chance of some showers and 23 on Wednesday. It's 13 degrees. Breaking news when it happens. Our next scheduled news at 5:30. I'm Russell Skeet.
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6: All right, thanks so much for spending part of your Monday afternoon with me. Before I forget, I will announce the code word for our Le Petit Chef contest. Yes, you and your family of four can enjoy Le Petit

0: 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For the next few weeks, we will be giving away 5 family packs. So every day, write down the code word, collect them on Friday, go to qrcalgary.com/contests, and then you'll be entered to win one of those gift cards. Today's code word is taste. Taste. Be listening again tomorrow morning, 6 a.m., 8 a.m., 3 p.m., 5 p.m., 7 o'clock. It is 7 minutes past 5 o'clock. Artificial intelligence is already interwoven in our medical system, from research to high-level medical procedures. Could we see, though, a day when AI replaces our family doctors? A new study co-led by Harvard researchers is suggesting AI is good enough at diagnosing complex medical cases, so good that it actually warrants clinical trials. Thomas Buckley, a Harvard Kenneth C. Griffin Graduate School of Arts and Sciences doctoral student, was part of the research, joins us today. Thomas, thanks so much for your time.
1: Hi, Angela. Can you hear me all right?
0: I can hear you just fine. Thanks so much for joining us, Thomas. I want you to tell us a little bit about your research, how you went about determining whether AI could diagnose complex medical issues just like a trained doctor. How did you do that?
1: Yeah, so in this study, we used a wide range of cases, testing kind of diagnostic acumen and management capabilities. And we did that by collecting, for example, prior case studies. So we used a set of they're called the New England Journal of Medicine Clinical Pathologic Conferences, and they're very, very challenging case studies used in medical education based on real patients from Massachusetts General Hospital. And we provide, for example, just the symptoms and history from these cases to a large language model and see if it can come to the same diagnosis as the MGH physician. We also evaluate the model on real data pulled directly from the EHR, the electronic health record system, at Beth Israel Deaconess Hospital, which is a major hospital in Boston. We pulled the data, we provided it to the large language model, and we asked for a diagnosis, and we saw if that matched the ground truth diagnosis after the entire patient course. And we have 4 other tasks in the paper that are kind of similar benchmark setups.
0: What did you find then when you were giving them this data?
1: So we found that when we ask a large language model for the diagnosis and we ask a large baseline of physicians for the diagnosis, in many of the cases, the LLM matches the performance of the physician, but then additionally, we see that the LLM frequently surpasses the performance of physicians. So, for example, in our emergency department cases, when the patient first comes in, they get a triage note written by a nurse. If we provide just that note to a large language model and a physician, we found that the LLM performs significantly better than 2 internal medicine physicians with this very limited amount of information.
0: Oh, that I'm sort of aghast, because did you even expect, not that you're supposed to go in, well, I guess you can have a hypothesis, but did you even, were you surprised with this result?
1: Yeah, we were very surprised. So at the time the model was released, it was like late 2024, which is almost like prehistoric times in machine learning.
0: Yes.
1: You know, ChatGPT had come out recently, and we had a feeling that we knew it could solve very challenging case reports, because we had just been like putting them into ChatGPT and seeing what it spit out. But I think we never expected that it would do so well on real noisy data that you would see, you know, in the hospital.
0: I can't imagine what the doctors thought of these results.
1: Yeah, I mean, we work with a lot of physicians, and I think actually what I've noticed is that the physicians that use large language models, so physicians use these tools all the time. When I shadow my close collaborator, Adam Rodman, in the hospital, you know, he uses ChatGPT to ask, you know, to find like medical literature related to a certain diagnosis he's considering. So I think a lot of doctors are using these tools, and I think the physicians that use them a lot, we're not super surprised by these results, but
0: yeah. To the point, Thomas, you're saying that, all right, here's the results. Yeah, that's might be surprising, but let's go to the next level. What are you suggesting then when it comes to clinical trials?

0: how much further are you going to go with this research?
1: Yeah, I think, we know a large language model can make an accurate diagnosis. What we don't know is if it can meaningfully, diagnose a real patient. I think the next step we would like to go in is seeing if we can study large language models as a tool for reducing diagnostic error, for example, at the emergency department. For example, you could imagine a large language model kind of running all the time in the background, suggesting a misdiagnosis for a physician, right? It can constantly kind of read the patient record and suggest additional hypotheses for the physician. Again, we haven't studied this. We don't know if this would actually meaningfully change a clinical endpoint, but I think that's where we're going next.
0: When I hear these results and I look at our Canadian healthcare system, where we are short doctors, we're dealing with long waits for certain things, do you see a day then where, especially in emergency rooms, we always have 5-6 hour waits in emergency rooms, could this then be applied so that we could actually get to diagnoses, decisions quicker and ultimately see more patients? Do you think that could be the great end goal here?
1: Yeah, so we should definitely study that. I think it's plausible that a large language model could make triage decisions in an emergency room, but we don't know for certain yet. But I think it's plausible, given these results, that if we had an AI tool that could make triage decisions, it may meaningfully reduce the time for patients, that, patients coming into an emergency room that don't have something super serious could maybe leave a little earlier. I think that's definitely plausible. I think a lot of what goes on in the emergency room is making sure that a patient doesn't have something, critically wrong.
0: Yeah.
1: I think it's a little more unclear that a large language model could deal with those patients, but I think it definitely makes sense that you could set up sort of an AI triage system. But, for this study, again, we studied a much more constrained question of, can a large language model even come up with a diagnosis, given more of something like a clinical vignette. So I think it's hard for me to extrapolate from this study to something like the emergency room.
0: And I know we're talking about ERs, but did you also try the large language model on someone who's facing symptoms and they don't know what the diagnosis is? Ultimately, it became, I'm just throwing out cancer. Were you doing specific patient cases as well, comparing it to a doctor's diagnosis to the AI diagnosis?
1: Yes, we did a bunch of those. So that's where these case reports are really important. Those are like real patients at MGH that are, sometimes in internal medicine or in oncology, and we really don't know what the diagnosis is for these patients. They're typically very complex cases that are challenging to come to a diagnosis. And for those cases, we see incredible performance from large language models. The reasoning model we measured was 74% accurate on 143 of these cases, whereas physicians are more in like the 30 to 40% accurate on these cases. And these are very tough. So This isn't what you would see every day as just like a primary care physician, but on very, very challenging, like something like that's like a rare disease or an atypical presentation, these models are very, very good at identifying diagnoses.
0: That's incredible. I'm so glad you had some time for us, Thomas. Thanks so much for telling us about your research.
1: Yeah, thank you so much for having me.
0: You bet. Thomas Buckley, a Harvard Kenneth C. Griffin Graduate School of Arts and Sciences doctoral student, talking about his research with AI and real-life doctors. 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
3: For those heading home to Cochrane, there's a big collision northbound on Highway 22 or Cowboy Trail before James Walker Trail. Very heavy delays starting just north of Highway 1, upwards of 30 minutes. For those heading home to Airdrie, lots of stop and go today. Delays start northbound on Deerfoot near Airport Trail and continue up towards Highway 566 on the QE2. That's going to be a 20 to 25 minute drive. To sneak around that, I recommend heading east and heading north up Métis Trail to Dwight McClellan Trail, then sneaking around the backside of Cross Iron Mall. In the northeast, we've got a collision northbound on 36th Street, just north of Airport Trail. Emergency crews have the right lane blocked off. Might take an

0: extra 5 minutes or so. And on McLeod Trail, there's a collision southbound by 194th Avenue. Your left lane's blocked. That's got about a 10-minute slowdown from Stony. AMA members always save at Shell with 3 cents off per liter. It's a match made at the pump. For QR Calgary Time Saver Traffic, I'm Phil Jensen.
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0: You've been a guest host for a long time.
11: Yes, I have been a guest host for a long time.
12: You know all about that, Jack Wilson.
11: I know. I think you've got the longest run. I've actually stopped saying guest host. I just say Angela Cocott with Connect. Someone heard that and said, "What? Are you now the permanent one?" I said, no. I'm just getting tired of saying guest host. I have one more week. This is my last week. Okay. And I've enjoyed it. I do love hanging out. It's just that supposedly I'm semi-retired.
0: I remember when
12: I
0: was supposed to be the guest host for after Joe McFarlane left the radio station for 2 weeks. It was like a year later. That was way too long.
11: Okay, here. Our topic is not about guest host or permanent host. I saw this article about the American Academy of Pediatrics. And for the first time in 13 years, they have issued new guidance on recess. Because in the U.S. and probably in Canada as well, we see where students are seeing gym classes cut back. Recess maybe is a little shorter. But the American Academy of Pediatrics is saying recess, still at the heart of it, is so important. Mm-hmm. We used to just love it it was about a 15 minute in the morning, and was it 15 minutes in the afternoon?
0: Do they even have gym class in school anymore?
11: I think they do.
0: Actually, I
11: know a physical education teacher.
0: Because, you know, recess was the time you went out and played and you ran and you worked up a little. Yes, exactly. And now it's so structured. It's sad that the world that we're living in.
12: I would argue with that because I don't live far from an elementary school and I drive by it all the time. Mm-hmm. And I go by sometimes when the kids are at recess. And let me tell you, It's yelling, screaming, running, jumping, playing on the on the playground equipment. It's kicking a soccer ball. It's doing whatever there, and a whole lot of rah, rah, rah, rah, rah, as you're going by, you can hear them. I think it's great.
11: I think it's so important, and they say the American.

0: Academy of Pediatrics says kids need this stress relief. They've been learning all this stuff. Now you have to move around. Like, even we know the importance of getting up and right. moving around.
1: But correct me if I'm wrong here. Like, it is more structured because the teachers have to be there. They're in zones. They're in their little yellow vests, and you can't do that. Yeah. Like you were saying.
2: That's all I see for these kids now. There are teachers out there. They didn't used to be in our day.
0: Yeah. I think it was
2: Lord of the Flies when we were kids. I'll tell you that.
0: Where the weakest is devoured.
2: Pretty much.
0: Jock, you're right. There are supervisors because they just have to make sure kids are behaving. But I don't think it gets to the point where, because even I live a block from a school and they're always running around. And I always think, oh, that's so good. Here's my only concern. Since 2024, Alberta schools have banned cell phones. And they have to put them away for class time. Mm-hmm. I haven't seen in the small print, because sometimes I drive by schools and you still see groups of kids gathered around a cell phone. I'd like to think they have to have that phone put away for the entire school day.
1: Do elementary kids even need cell phones? That's a different.
0: That's another topic.
2: Yeah, I've never seen the elementary kids with the cell phones, the junior high kids and such.
0: But junior high
1: doesn't have recess, do they? I don't remember recess in junior high.
0: It was elementary
1: when you had recess.
0: Yeah. High school for sure doesn't have any. But at the same time, they probably still need to have a point where, okay, I need a break from this, because they say in Denmark, Japan, United Kingdom, students get breaks every 45 minutes to 50 minutes of classroom instruction, because they do see that the brain almost is overdosing and we need to have some kind of an outlet. So I think that's the important
1: recess
0: part.
1: Recess and gym were my two favorite subjects.
2: I think they're everybody's.
0: But Jim, you are right. A lot of schools... And it was a few years back that we were all about STEM, science, technology, engineering, math, and they were saying, we've got to cut back on gym classes. Yeah. So I think there was a pushback on that because kids...
1: We need a healthy environment. We need a healthy society, and unfortunately, we don't see the healthy society
2: for
1: anymore.
2: For us in junior high and high school, I mean, half of gym class basically was spent playing murder ball. You know, so that was how we got out our aggression and our issues. We just pegged somebody in the head with a rubber ball.
0: Dodgeball?
2: Yes.
0: Okay, but it's called murder
2: ball. We just called it murder ball.
1: We used to have some of the best floor hockey games at Pouskoupe Elementary. It was fantastic.
0: My grade six teacher was the first teacher, I think in Saskatchewan, to bring in lacrosse, Canada's true... Ooh. Original national
1: game. That's a physical sport.
0: Yes, it was a physical sport. Has anyone at this round table played lacrosse?
2: I have. Not in any league or anything
0: Nothing
2: like that.
0: Organized.
2: Just messing around. Yeah.
1: I played in grade eight when I went to the very radical school, St. John's School of Alberta. So lacrosse was the one sport that they wanted
0: and
1: to
0: And that
1: play.
0: Can be a very vicious sport. But I just remember the trick was, if you ever got that Indian rubber ball, because that's what it was, and you shoved it far into your lacrosse stick, no one could bat that thing out of you. So it was...
2: Word for lack of trying.
0: Exactly. No. So that was one of mine that I remember. And also, was it tetherball?
2: Oh, yeah. Tetherball. That was big in the 70s. Yeah. My goodness gracious, we used to play that.
0: And then you'd shove your arm up the pole, because that was the one way you could stop it from wrapping around. Mm-hmm. Wrapped around your... Yes.
2: But you couldn't touch the string. If you touched the string, the guy got the ball back, and then he just rip it over your head.
1: We didn't have tetherball in Pouskoupe.
2: Oh, man, we had so much tetherball here. I still remember, though, we had one in elementary school. We lived in Canyon Meadows, so we had hills all around the school. And in the wintertime, we would all bring our toboggans and stuff. Mm-hmm. They had to ban us from doing that because we were playing bowling for dollars with too many of the small kids.
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7: Thanks so much for the text. This one in particular, as a teacher, I can confirm that we have two recesses for classes and supervisors are only out there to keep the kids safe. Junior high also, they get a recess break at lunchtime. And let's see here. As a teacher, I confirm we could have two recesses for physical education classes. All right, I will clarify that. Sometimes when texts come in quickly, I think I understand it, and then I read it again and say, okay, wait a second. Coming up after the 5:30 news, we've heard so much about public grocery stores, the answer to high grocery prices, not so fast. There's other solutions. We'll talk about that after the 5:30 news.
8: This is Global News. I'm Russell Skeet. It's partly cloudy and 15 degrees at 5:30. Residents in Bowness are getting set for a long, noisy summer full of traffic disruptions near their homes. Crews are now installing cross connections between the existing Bear's Paw feeder main and the replacement pipe at 77th Street and 83rd Street Northwest. El Basito is prepared for the disruption.
9: So I'm right off of one of the main valves, and that's why my house is one of like the ground zero for water main repairs. There's probably over a dozen houses right now that don't have access to their front, and some people don't even have alley access. So it's a little frustrating, but we get that it has to happen.
8: Then come June, crews will start digging a trench along 34th Avenue block by block for the new steel pipe. Each block is expected to take about 2 months from start to finish, bringing traffic detours, noise, dust, and temporary parking restrictions. The city kicked off work on the replacement feeder main earlier this year. On an accelerated timeline, it's expected to cost more than $400 million. Coming up, people removed during a protest at the U of C 2 years ago are suing the university, the city, and the police. But first, QR Calgary Time Saver Traffic.
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11: For those heading home to Cochrane, there's been a big collision on Highway 22 or Cowboy Trail just south of James Walker Trail, and the highway is closed in both directions. You're being asked to choose an alternate route. You could sneak around the rural route and head west along those

0: side roads, or maybe head east all the way back into Calgary, then head west on Highway 1A. For those heading home to Airdrie, fair amount of stop and go northbound. It's going to be around 20 to 25 minutes from Airport Trail up past Highway 566. You might be able to save a bit of time by heading east and heading north up Métis Trail to Dwight McClellan Trail, then around the backside of Cross Iron Mall. And in the northeast, there is a collision northbound on 36th Street, just north of Airport Trail near 104th Avenue. Looks like it's been moved mostly off to the right shoulder. And on McLeod Trail, we've got a collision southbound near 194th Avenue blocking your left lane. Almost a 15-minute delay starting before Stony Trail. Let's take turns watering our lawns and landscapes to protect Calgary's water supply. Find your days and times at calgary.ca/when-to-water. For QR Calgary Time Saver Traffic, I'm Phil Jensen.
1: Nine demonstrators from a 2024 UFC pro-Palestine protest are suing the school, the city, and the Calgary police for damages. They're alleging excessive force and a breach of rights after police and riot gear were called in to remove protesters.
2: Demonstrators say the protest aimed to bring attention to the humanitarian crisis in Gaza and divest the university's funds with ties to Israeli companies. The plaintiffs claim they suffered injuries and psychological trauma during the encampment removal. They also say they were criminalized for exercising their constitutional rights. Global News has contacted all institutions allegedly named in the suit. The University of Calgary says it will review any statement of claim received through the courts and respond as appropriate. Meanwhile, CPS says it has not been formally served and is unable to comment on any pending litigation. A similar lawsuit has been brought against the University of Alberta. Bella Finn, Global News.
1: Premier Danielle Smith says the buck stops with her caucus when it comes to questions over why Smith didn't know sooner about a massive breach of private information on nearly 3 million Albertans. The UCP caucus has confirmed one of their staffers was at an April 16th meeting of the Centurion Project, the group involved in the breach, but caucus had said the staffer didn't know what he was looking at was illegal. The premier says the staffer then briefed the executive director of the UCP caucus on the meeting. That director did not pass any information on to Smith or her office.
3: My understanding in talking to her afterwards is that her staff routinely goes and does opposition research, going routinely to a number of different events, and that there was nothing that she felt was out of the ordinary to report up to the premier's office staff.
1: The opposition NDP says the premier is throwing a staff member under the bus when Smith should be taking accountability instead. Alberta's government has shot down a request for a raise from the province's top elections official. Chief Electoral Officer Gordon McClure says he's faced an unprecedented workload since taking the job less than 2 years ago, including more than two dozen recall petitions and referendum drives, plus multiple investigations. He says while it falls under his job description, he's being stretched too thin.
4: Everything that I am dealing with is within the legislation. I fully acknowledge that. But it doesn't usually all arrive at once. And right now, my big focus is making sure I manage the workload, work with the staff, so that they can prepare for a referendum, they can deal with the citizen initiatives.
1: McClure's request was turned down by a United Conservative Majority Committee. UCP members did not speak to the decision, but during the meeting, questioned the need for a raise for an influx of what they described as short-term projects. A growing mountain of trash in southeast Calgary has many living in nearby communities frustrated over the sight of it. Neighbors say the trash pile's grown every day for months at the Echo Recycling and Energy Corporation.
5: Getting higher and higher and higher and higher. And it's a bit of an eyesore for the community, that's for sure.
1: Echo says it's all of construction and demolition waste diverted from landfills, and none of it was organic. Now, the city says litigation and enforcement steps are being taken. Echo says the trash will be removed by the end of the month. It's 5:35.
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1: Environment Canada Calgary weather, partly cloudy this evening with a chance of showers, clearing overnight, a low of 5, sunny and 22 tomorrow. Clouds, a good chance of showers, 23 on Wednesday. It's 15 degrees, breaking news when it happens. Our next scheduled news at 6. I'm Russell Skeet.
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0: institution could because they're needing to make a profit where a government would not. So that's the idea. But in our research, I research food systems, and what we're encouraging, our research group, me and my colleague Aparna Raghumenon, we're encouraging governments to look beyond the retail, to look behind the supermarket. Like, what are the other parts of the food system? How does the food get here? Who grew it? And many other factors, and think as in terms of food systems, and that we find will, in our research, will, well, has at least in Ontario, we've seen it bring affordable fruits and vegetables to people here.
1: And what have we learned over the last number of years? As easy as it is to blame all the high prices on just the grocers, it's very complicated behind the scenes. We've heard so many things, whether it be the suppliers, we've heard about restrictive covenants with real estate. So the one area you're focusing on, and I know you've got a great example of it in Ontario, is the Ontario Food Terminal. Tell me how it works and maybe how this type of infrastructure could work across the country.
0: Yeah, great question. So the Ontario Food Terminal is Canada's wholesale food terminal. It's the only one of its kind in this country, and it operates as a wholesale marketplace where farmers in Canada can and sell their food, and specifically Ontario farmers come there to sell direct. Wholesale, not, this is not like a farmer's market where you and I can go, but it sells wholesale. And then there are also wholesalers who import food from across the country, across the continent and around the world, and they also sell it there wholesale. And then every day, well, 6 days a week, different businesses like independent supermarkets, small grocers, very, very micro, small in food entrepreneurs who sell like a little bit of food to large independent chains. They go there along with restaurants and organizations that like daycares and food banks, et cetera, to source food wholesale. So that is a piece of public infrastructure that was built in Ontario by the Progressive Conservative government after the Second World War, because they saw the important role that the government can play in a food system connecting rural communities to cities through a wholesale marketplace like this.
1: How does it work then? Well, I mean, you focused on the Ontario Food Terminal, but then how would it be different in other parts of the country that ultimately maybe sees the price of food go up?
0: Yeah, so the way the terminal works is similar to their other wholesale terminals around the world. So in that, it's a wholesale marketplace where if you're a business, you can come and purchase food. If you're a farmer or a dealer or a wholesaler that has the right to operate there through perhaps a license or, you know, a permit, et cetera, a tenancy, then you can sell. And in different jurisdictions around the world, like in many, many countries, there are hundreds of these things around the world, so they can be adapted to the local food system, food culture, and have all sorts of different ways of operating. What we found, we followed the food as it went through the terminal. So we wanted to know, like, does it make a difference, the supply chain, like that it comes through the terminal when it comes to the price? So we followed the food out. And what we found was that the food that was sold in the smallest stores and the smallest retail establishments that sell food that comes not entirely but largely fruits and vegetables through the terminal, we found that most items were 20 to 40% cheaper at these independent places than when we compared them to compared them to a big box. Discount franchise, their advertised prices for the same items. And so that was surprising to us. We thought, oh, actually, it really does matter how the food traveled here. The supply chain seems to have an impact on the price.
1: It almost levels the playing field, it seems. So is it still operated by the provincial government?
0: So interestingly, the provincial government founded it, but they created an Ontario Food Terminal Board, and that is the organization that operates it. So it's not

0: the government is not in the business of operating the terminal. An independent board does that, and the fees collected by the terminal, by the Ontario Food Terminal Board, in terms of rents and the permits that people pay to come in, that actually funds its operation. So it's not subsidized on a day-to-day basis by the public dollar. Initially, the government created it, but now it is still a public institution, but it's not a subsidized institution. And that is really interesting, too.
1: And that's important, because I know a lot of times people will say,

0: Now, it is still a public institution, but it's not a subsidized institution. And that is really interesting, too.
1: And that's important because I know a lot of times people will say, wait, we want the government involved in groceries or food terminals. So how would you see this rolling out? Would it then be up to provinces to say, we like this idea, this is an opportunity for us to actually start this infrastructure to ultimately help with the high cost of groceries?
0: Yes, it could take place at different levels of government. The federal government, I know, is interested in big infrastructure projects, so there's the federal government possibility. Provincial governments could follow the example of Ontario in the post-World War II period and say, oh, we're at this particular moment in history where it makes sense to invest in food sovereignty, food security, and we need to secure our supply chains. That might be another tact, or a municipality, though, might also choose to do something like that. It could happen at different levels of government or a coordinated effort from different levels of government.
1: Thank you so much, Sarah, for telling us about your research, because, yes, I think the headline is very catchy. Oh, good, cheaper prices, public grocery stores, but I see some issues with that. So I like your idea of the food terminal. Thanks again.
0: Thank you.
1: You can read Sarah's article in theconversation.com. 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
3: If you're heading home to Cochrane, be aware that Cowboy Trail or Highway 22 is closed south of James Walker Trail after a collision. There are huge delays, especially for northbound drivers. You will have to find an alternate route, maybe head west and take some of the rural roads, or head east all the way back to Calgary and then head west on Highway 1A. Within Calgary, we are seeing a little bit of stop and go southbound on Deerfoot, about 10 minutes from near the Caffro Bridge down towards Anderson. If you want to avoid that altogether, head east and use 52nd Street or Stony Trail. In the southeast, there is some construction, Barlow Trail and 114th Avenue. Pretty slow in all directions, going to take at least 5 minutes. And on McLeod Trail, there's a collision southbound before 194th Avenue. It's got at least a 10-minute delay from Stony. 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
5: Good afternoon.
4: Let's start with the numbers, because it was a positive day considering what was going on with the Iranian conflict.
5: That's right. TSX finishing the day up 61 points at 34,139. Dow also up 95 points at 49,704. Oil up $2.79 at $98.21 a barrel. The natural gas side also up 16 cents at $2.92. Canadian dollar negative by 3 basis points at 73.09, and gold up $16 at $47.47 an ounce.
4: What are we to make of the big announcement from TELUS when it comes to an AI data center that it's going to be opening?
5: Well, this one's really interesting because it's actually a couple of different data centers that they're looking at either expanding or repurposing or basically creating AI computational space, all located in BC. So they're planning on two in Vancouver and one expansion in Kamloops to support those growing AI workloads. That'll require over 150 megawatts of electricity by 2032 and house over 60,000 NVIDIA graphics processing units, which kind of gives you an idea of the scale of those data centers together, and basically create one of Canada's largest AI clusters. A couple of those facilities will basically be ready to go as soon as this year. And really, it's that demand that we have for AI infrastructure and our attempted reduction of our reliance on U.S. tech giants and having some of that homegrown data capacity so that we're actually using our own resources and have some control over those data centers versus, you know, sending our data for computation to somewhere other than Canada. TELUS, of course, is also trying to work for the federal government to chip in on some of these infrastructure projects. But it's quite interesting to see Canada really rush to expand its data capacity as quickly as we have. It's something that we've been quite happy to outsource tech to the U.S. for quite some time, but it looks like it's becoming more and more of a priority to keep some of the data here.
4: And I guess my concern is when you say rush, some communities are worried we're rushing too quickly. Can you rush any faster than that? But I guess that's what we have to watch for sure. Leanna, thanks so much for telling us about it.
5: Thank you.
4: Leanna Wojniak, Popwatch Carmeli Advisory Group, CIBC Wood Gundy, talked about that at 3 o'clock, the fact that the federal government announcing TELUS is going to have a couple of AI data centers in Vancouver and then upgrading one in Kamloops. And I'm hoping tomorrow around 3 o'clock we can actually get someone to talk about what the concerns are. We hear this is such a good investment for our province. We know Premier Smith wants people to think of Alberta people as in big tech companies when they are looking for AI data center locations. So hopefully we can tackle that tomorrow at 3 o'clock. I do want to play a couple of stories that I've seen along the way here. This is troubling because it almost ties in with the crime we were talking about with grocery stores, but six men are facing a combined total of 33 charges, including mischief over $5,000, uttering a forged document, and fraud over $5,000. And this all has to do with a scheme in Edmonton. Edmonton police saying the scheme is the latest from an organized group

0: that uses distraction to commit crimes.
1: Police say this investigation showed people using distraction-style tactics to damage vehicles before buying them. Police say they found 13 victims. They believe there could be more victims, and they're searching for more suspects wanted on a province-wide warrant. Investigators say in many cases, the accused buyers would come in a group to someone selling their vehicle. The suspects would then point out faults with the vehicles, at times arguing for hours to get the victim to sell the car at a much lower price than its value. After purchase, many of the vehicles were then registered with forged documents. Some cars were then used to commit other crimes. Some of those crimes were out of province. Investigators say the victims weren't aware of the crimes until police informed them.
2: And once we started exploring the bill of sale, that's when we started finding the fraud, right? The bill of sale was fraudulently drafted. And then we had to backtrack to find the original owner and then get them to give their version of what happened.
1: Constable Shiva Shanmugan says this organized crime is connected to other distracted thefts, such as jewelry, where people approach the victim, distract them with a conversation or even a hug, and then remove the jewelry off the victim. Police say this group of people are transient with limited history. Six men are facing a total of 33 charges, including mischief over $5,000 and uttering a forged document and fraud over $5,000. Police released photos of four of the suspects who remain on province-wide warrants to encourage more victims to come forward. Now, this discovery began all from a traffic stop that took place in October 2025 in South Edmonton. Nine cars have been seized. Police are asking anyone who may know any more information to contact them or Crime Stoppers. Cabby Mali-Theron, Global News.
0: I'm so glad they're actually getting the guys who are responsible for this, but as you heard, they haven't got them all yet. I tell you. All right. I want to thank our content producer, Talia Miller, our technical producers, Renee Kaiser and Gord Bailey, and of course, you. Have yourself a great night. Let's do it all again tomorrow from 3 till 6.
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0: are working as fast as we can to complete this project.
1: Replacing the Bear's Paw feeder main. 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
2: It's been about 2 years since we all experienced a pretty traumatic night.
1: Suing the city, police, and UCalgary, what the nine demonstrators behind the lawsuit are calling for.
3: Just a mountain of garbage when it's windy, too, gets swirling.
1: And a problem piling up in southeast Calgary. Calls from those living in the area to get this heap cleaned up.
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1: Good evening and thank you for joining us tonight. The next stage of construction on the Bear's Paw feeder main replacement pipe is now ramping up. While crews make progress tunneling a large section of this new pipe, the second stage will include major disruptions for those living in Bowness. Disruptions, the city says, are necessary to speed up the project. City Hall reporter Adam McVicker explains.
5: Road closures and construction fencing, signs of continued fallout of Calgary's water woes, and those on this Bowness street will have a front row seat.
6: There's probably over a dozen houses right now that don't have access to their front, and some people don't even have alley access. So it's a little frustrating, but we get that it has to happen.
5: Work starting Monday to install cross connections between the existing Bear's Paw feeder main and the replacement pipe at two locations this week. After that, crews will start building the new feeder main along 34th Avenue next month. Residents in the area can expect impacts like detours, dust, and noise.
6: It's going to be this is my background noise, which is great.
5: Over the coming months, the city will use an open cut method, digging a trench along sections of the street deemed the fastest approach to install the new pipe.
7: There will be some detours and there'll be rolling detours as the construction progresses.
5: It's a different approach than the first stage of the project, which is using micro tunneling. That involves a boring machine digging between a series of shafts up to 30 meters below the surface.
7: We've installed over 1 kilometer of concrete pipe out of a total of almost 3.7 kilometers, and we should be done that by the end of August this year.
5: The Bear's Paw feeder main, carrying nearly two-thirds of the city's drinking water, ruptured in December, its second break in less than 2 years. And officials say it could happen again, speeding up the project to replace it earlier this year at a cost of more than $400 million.
0: We are working as fast as we can to complete this project.
5: Back in Bowness, the hope is Calgarians continue to visit.
6: Come to Bowness, support the local businesses that are in Bowness because they have been struggling for the last many years since all this water stuff kind of started.
5: The second stage of the Bear's Paw feeder main replacement project is set to wrap up in October with the full pipe scheduled to be operational in December. Adam McVicker, Global News.
1: An early morning fire in the community of Thorncliffe has sent one person to hospital and resulted in the loss of several pets. Skylar Peters was at the scene and has more on what happened.
8: This boarded up front door and some fire damaged siding is what's left after a tumultuous and tragic morning for one Calgary family. Calgary Fire Department crews were called to this bungalow in the 5400 block of Centre Street Northeast just before 3 a.m., finding a significant amount of smoke billowing out of the basement windows.
9: CFD officials say four people were in the home at the time. They all made it out okay, but one person was taken to hospital with minor injuries. There were also several dogs and cats inside the home while crews were